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7: 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Guaranteed human.
8: The U.S. has struck Iran after several cargo ships in the Strait of Hormuz were hit by Iranian missiles. U.S. Central Command says the U.S. strikes are in response to Iranian attacks on three commercial vessels that were transiting the strait. We get more on those attacks from Chris Caraggio.
9: The U.K. Navy confirmed the attacks, and several reports say three ships were hit over the past 24 hours. In response, the Treasury Department has canceled the license that allows for the sale of Iranian oil. Oil prices were higher following the reports of the attacks. The strikes jeopardize a memorandum of understanding signed less than 3 weeks ago in which Iran agreed to stop attacks in the strait.
8: CENTCOM's not saying where the U.S. strikes are happening, but there's reports of explosions in several Iranian cities on the coast of the strait. Top Democrats are calling for Maine Senate candidate Graham Platner to bow out of the race after a sexual assault allegation was made against him. Politico reported a woman who dated Platner accused him of forcing her to have sex with him almost 5 years ago. Now Senate Minority Leader Chuck Schumer, Senator Bernie Sanders, and the Democratic Senatorial Campaign Committee Chair Kirsten Gillibrand have joined the growing list of politicians calling for Platner to immediately withdraw. A federal judge is blocking a grand jury subpoena for information about 2020 election workers in Georgia. The subpoena came after the FBI served a search warrant at the Fulton County Election Hub and seized hundreds of boxes of ballots and other documents from the 2020 election. Officials in Fulton County asked the judge to drop the subpoena, saying it was meant to target, harass, and punish the president's perceived political opponents. The judge called the breadth of the subpoena staggering and said the use of the subpoena power to investigate the 2020 election was not legitimate given the statute of limitations for any potential crime. Argentina is still in the hunt to become the first back-to-back World Cup champion in over 60 years after a stunning comeback in the round of 16. Argentina now awaits the winner of tonight's match between Switzerland and Colombia. I'm Scott Carr.
10: That'll be $84.52.
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16: Fairbanks area weather for the remainder of the day, looking at mostly cloudy skies with some scattered showers and some thunderstorms possible as well. Low tonight around 50 with a high tomorrow around 75.
17: 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A Manhattan skyrise could collapse.
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4: Currently in downtown Fairbanks, we have 84 degrees.

0: another hour of the Jesse Kelly Show on a fantastic, magnificent Tuesday. So we're about to have a talk about a couple different things that are going to all kind of be the same thing. It's going to be about piggybacking on what we talked about yesterday, the jobs market, some of the reasons it's down. Someone has a really great email and questions about AI and the things some of the billionaires say and things like that. So we're actually going to open up the second hour talking about that. I am glad that that touched people yesterday. We're going to continue to bring this up until the politicians of this country hear the jobs market is not good. Okay, so do what you can to fix it and don't tell people it's great. All right, we'll get to that, get to some NATO stuff, get to some emails. But on the jobs market thing, I saw this one today from the Federalist. Report shows Obamacare fraud is worse than you think. All right, I'm not going to go into any of that, but remember what we talked about when we got the details of pretty much every jobs report? Remember where the jobs were going? Remember? In case you don't remember, it's fine. Don't worry. You don't have to remember every stupid detail. You have a life to live. It's my job to be stupid. It's Chris's job to really be stupid. Anyway, remember all the jobs went to the healthcare field? I get emails from people who are struggling to find work or have found work or their daughter has or their son has. There is a theme that can't be missed. Jesse, my daughter went into nursing and got a job. My daughter became a nurse and got a job. My son became a nurse and got a job. You look at the jobs numbers. Hey, we created 190,000 jobs. Hold on, wait a minute. 170,000 of those were in the healthcare field? What's happening? Well, couple different things, actually, but it's really the same thing. There is a gigantic gob of taxpayer money, your money, government money, well, because they stole it from us, that flows into the healthcare field now. This is because of Medicare, Medicaid, and Obamacare. And there are other things, but that's really the main drivers of it. Once the government started getting that involved and started stroking checks, that was inevitably going to be an industry that was artificially propped up with your money. So we get a new jobs report out and we find out 90 to 95% of the jobs went into, quote, the healthcare field. Don't think to yourself, well, that's great. We need more heart surgeons. Although, of course, we do need more heart surgeons. They're all nurses, and there's nothing wrong with a nurse in the world. Go be a nurse. It's a wonderful freaking thing. A great nurse, change your life. But that's an explanation for why you see the healthcare industry getting the bulk of the jobs. It's because that's where government money is flowing. And when you carve out the healthcare industry from all these jobs reports, you find out there's just not a lot of movement. There's not. And look, Trump is doing things out there. He is doing things. He was out there today.
1: It came over the wires that Toyota is moving out of Mexico into the United States and building one of the biggest truck and car plants ever built. It's amazing. That's what tariffs do, properly used. And so we've never had a more exceptional economy or potential economy. There's never been anything like it.
0: Okay. We'll set aside that last part. And let's, because this is not at all meant to insult anything Trump just said, let's set Trump aside here for a moment. Let's talk about that move. Okay. Toyota's going to build a huge factory here in the United States of America. All right. $3.6 billion. A lot of cheddar cheese. All right. It's a good thing. Okay. Who are they hiring? I think about this every time I have to read a headline about Apple's opening up a plant in Arizona and Ford is opening up a bit and Toyota. Okay. That's good. Hey, good. Jobs. Like jobs. Are they hiring Americans? Are they hiring Americans for these jobs? Is every American given an equal shot? I mean, who's obviously who's qualified? Is every qualified American given an equal shot at these jobs? Remember that story, that little headline I read yesterday? Microsoft's laying off thousands of American workers. I think the number was 4,800. I don't remember, but I think that was right. Yeah, interesting. They've also applied for thousands of H-1Bs. That's, again, that is not an insult of Trump, who's trying to get jobs here, trying to reshore manufacturing. I understand what he's trying to do. Not an insult, but you hear a headline, you hear Trump say, hey, Toyota, invest.
1: It came over the wires that Toyota is moving out of Mexico into the United States and building one of the biggest truck and car plants ever built. It's amazing. That's what tariffs do, properly used. And so we've never had a more exceptional economy or potential economy. There's never been anything like it.
0: Want to hear a headline? Headline: Homeland Security official says 475 people were detained during an immigration raid in Florida. Well, that's good. Hey, Chris, where were they raiding? Oh, they raided a Kia plant. You see, just because Apple, Toyota, whoever it is opening up a factory, doesn't mean Americans are getting these jobs. Just because the jobs report, we added 250,000 jobs, says that 250,000 jobs have been added, doesn't mean that Americans are getting these jobs. It doesn't. And we can't ignore the AI factor. In fact, I wanted to touch on this one because it's a really good email. It's a little long, but I'm going to get to the two different main parts of it. Dear Bronco, so I hear all this talk about AI, which I put in parentheses because what they are calling artificial intelligence is nothing like I always expected, and it doesn't seem very intelligent. They say all big companies are going to AI and putting thousands of people out of work and driving a bigger gap between the rich and poor. But how will this work? Okay, so before we go on to, because he's going to ask about Elon Musk and some of the things Elon Musk has said, we're going to look at this from the most bloodthirsty capitalist view in the world, and that's not how you run a country. Remember, America is not an economic zone, and you are not an economic unit. You are a citizen of a nation. That is a fact. There's a contract there, but we'll set that aside for a moment. Let's say you're the most bloodthirsty capitalist in the world. You have a profit loss sheet in your business. Whether you are a small business, could be listening to me right now, you have one employee, or whether you are Coca-Cola, everything in between, you have a profit loss sheet. Where are we spending money? Where's it coming in? Where's it going out? And you are always in the interest of making more money for your company and or your shareholders. You are always trying to find a way to increase the money coming in and decrease the money going out, obviously, right? You want to spend less, you want to make more. You understand where I'm at. I am here to tell you, my father, after I joined the Marine Corps, my dad, who had worked construction his whole life, started his own construction company. And so when I got out, I started reading these profit loss sheets and doing this stuff with him and going over this stuff. And I can remember looking at the labor number. My dad always paid his employees very well. He believed in that. Take care of your employees, you take care of your people. It's just what he believed in. But I remember, fresh out of the Marine Corps, you know, I'm not making all the connections. And I remember looking at that number and saying, geez, Dad, look at all the money. Look at all this money going out for labor. This is way too much money. Every single business owner looks at that number, looks at every number, but definitely the labor number, and they say to themselves, how do I get it down? If I get that number down, my Christmas bonus this year goes from $5 million to $10 million. Now, I know you and I don't understand those terms, but that's that world. That's that high-priced CEO world, and those are the stakes of the game. If we have a big Q4, if we make more money in Q4 than we did in Q2, I automatically qualify for an automatic $5 million. But this is the world these people live in. And somebody knocks on your door and says, hey, you really don't need this entire department anymore because I've created an artificial intelligence thing and it'll handle all these duties. One-time fee for you. Maybe I'll show up for some maintenance. And that labor number can go way down. That is happening everywhere right now. We'll continue in a moment. Before I continue with that, what else is happening is everywhere is this. Tunnel to Towers. Tunnel to Towers is, they're doing the most blessed work there is. Because they're out there helping the people, the wonderful people who have sacrificed for you and me. They're helping them after we forget about them. I'm talking about the families left behind after someone dies in combat, dies as a cop, dies as a first responder of any kind. We're sad for a moment, aren't we? But because we don't know them, we're not involved in their lives. It's just a name. You probably already forget the names. It's human nature. I forget the names. Tunnel to Towers doesn't forget the names. That widow sitting there, three children, dad's gone. She's trying to put her life together and care for a family. Tunnel to Towers is paying off these people's mortgages, easing the financial burden. Do you know what a blessing that is to people in the darkest hour of their lives? And Tunnel to Towers does this with 11 bucks a month from you and me. They've never asked for anything more. T2T.org. T2T.org. We'll be back.
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0: Jess and Kelly Show on a wonderful Tuesday. Remember, you can email your love, your hate, your death threats into Jesse at jessekellyshow.com. So let me get to the rest of this little email before we get to the NATO stuff and we'll get to these dirty commies screwing over the norms and all that other stuff. But this guy goes on, he says, hey, Elon Musk has said that people will not need to work in a matter of years. What will people do? How will they survive? All this leads to the predicament of who will buy products and services and so on. Okay, so to paraphrase, and I'm paraphrasing the smartest man in the world, so I need to be careful here, but to paraphrase, Elon Musk really has said that because AI, artificial intelligence, is moving forward so quickly, Elon Musk says that it will eventually run the entire planet. What's that look like? Okay, well, let's just figure out. You know what? Let's focus on what we know now. Here's what we know now. Here's what I personally have experienced a couple times over the past few months. One, a cab with no driver. If you're listening in Southern California, you're actually shrugging your shoulders because this is the norm for you. Most of America, it's not a thing. Here in Texas so far, I mean, I'm sure there are places, but it's not a thing yet. But lots and lots of them, you call an Uber or whatever it is on your phone, car pulls up, there's no driver. All the driving is done, it's all automated. You get in the back. And by the way, I hear rave reviews of it, I should note. I should also note this. Remember, I hate all this stuff. As much as I dislike a bad driver, I want a human being to have that job and I want to be driven by a driver. Nevertheless, no driver. Okay, so no driver. Here's what else I've experienced. I actually went through this at an Astros game the other night. I told you I went on Independence Day. They have a store there. Maybe this is old news for you, but they have a store there and you at the entrance, at the door, you scan your credit card and it opens up the door so you can walk in the store, okay? Then there's no checkout counter. You walk through and there's chips and there's candy bars and there's everything else. You walk in and you grab your Sour Patch Kids and you grab your Doritos and you grab a Gatorade, and then you walk over to the exit door and you just leave. AI was monitoring everything. They charged your credit card. I never dealt with another person. Final thing. Now, this is just where we are now. Final thing. We had to go. Remember I told you I had to go to University of Arizona for OBS gymnastics reunion thing, whatever. We're on campus. There's these little robots on four wheels driving all over campus. What are they doing? Well, we drove by robot headquarters. Where was it? It was at the big food court on campus. The food court, all of them, every restaurant, had food delivery services that were robots. You just grab somebody's Chick-fil-A chicken sandwich, throw it in a bag, drop it in a robot, beep, beep, beep. Robot drives over to where that person is, stops. When the person walks up, it reads their phone, opens it up, and the person reaches in and grabs their Chick-fil-A chicken sandwich. Now, that is where we are today. That's the technology that already exists today with artificial intelligence. I'm not trying to freak you out. I myself am freaked out, by the way, so I'm not trying to freak you out. I just, everything I hear about it worries me. Now, that's where we're at today. Today, on the way to work, I had to get gas. I was about out of gas. And I had to get a case of water for Chris and me. We don't have water in this new dump we're in. I had to get a case of water and gas. How far away are we from my car driving me to the gas station? From a robot, something, moving the gas pump for me, fill up my car. From me pulling out my phone and going, beep, beep, beep, beep. The phones should make that noise. Beep, beep, beep, beep. And some little robot drives out a case of water for me, lifts it up, and dumps it in the backseat. How far away are we from that? Now, every gas station in the country, probably decades, right? But when you think about this as it applies to every single industry. You want to get really scary? What about heart surgery? What about heart surgery? What if years and years and years of medical knowledge got programmed into these things and eventually we didn't need heart surgeons anymore? Just wheel you in there and a heart surgeon that's an actual robot will cut you open, stitch you up, do it upright every single time. We're not talking about just gas station attendants or food delivery guys or Uber drivers. Heart surgeons, lawyers. I don't think we'll get to this world because human beings are already rejecting AI. There's something about it that we really disdain. I personally hate it, absolutely hate it. I try not to use it ever for any reason. I like human beings. I want to be driven by a person. I want to talk to a person in the gas station. I want human jobs. I want a world run by humans. But if you're going to go super dark with it, and I don't even know that I want to say super dark. If you're just going to follow it to its logical conclusion from where it is now, it's hard to call Elon Musk an idiot when he says there won't be any work. AI will take care of everything, send everyone the food they need. Let me give you a little bit of hope on this, though. Hang on. Jesse Kelly here. 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
2: Federal fisheries managers are considering possible changes to sea lion protections in Alaska waters as the Trump administration pushes for increased domestic seafood production. Supporters say the move could provide greater fishing opportunities, while conservation groups are expected to closely monitor the process. Economists analyzing the impact of federal workforce reductions in Alaska because the state has one of the nation's highest concentrations of federal employees. Any changes in federal employment can have significant effects on local economies from Southeast to the Arctic. And state officials continue reviewing the recently enacted budget as agencies prepare for the new fiscal year. Budget decisions, education funding, and energy development projects are expected to remain major topics heading into the second half of 2026. And Alaska's David Norris celebrating his 7th Mount Marathon win. I'm Monica Nelson.
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8: Fairbanks area weather for the remainder of the day. Looking at mostly cloudy skies with some scattered showers and some thunderstorms possible as well. Low tonight around 50 with a high tomorrow around 75. As long-

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3: And currently downtown, the temperature is 81 degrees.

0: the Jesse Kelly Show on a magnificent, wonderful, fantastic Tuesday. Remember, if you miss any part of the show, you can download the whole thing on iHeart, Spotify, iTunes. All right, I didn't mean to get so dark on the AI stuff, but you know I'm worried about it. I am worried about it. Let me give you two bits of hope. One of them I've told you before, I'm going to tell you again. There is something that the smartest people in the world, certainly science nerds and these types, that oftentimes they miss. Human beings are God created. And we are not only God created. I don't care whether you believe this or not, it's true. Not only are we God created, we are created to be with each other. To be around each other. And human beings know this. They know it deep down, even in this day and age of the smartphone. You know, and you'll hear people, and maybe you've seen it, maybe you've experienced it. My kids don't want to go out. They just all want to be on their phones. My kids have phones too, and they're on their phones. Probably too much, right? My kids, both of them, they'll just get up. I gotta get out. I gotta go be with my friends. I have to physically go hang out with someone. Hey, Dad, can we go to the pool? We're going to the public pool. Hey, Dad, can we go to the mall? Dad, can we go to an arcade? Dad, I want to go to a movie. Dad, we got to get out. Dad, we got to go fishing. Dad, we have to get out. Human beings, even in the smartphone era, know they need each other. Human beings already, they are rejecting AI where they find it, and it's not just about jobs. When I see a video of something that's kind of cool, and I find out that it was AI, because my kids will have to tell me. Usually I can't tell. I'm too old and stupid. I'm disgusted that I watched it. I am. Does that make sense? I don't have a better way to explain it. I'm grossed out. Oh, gross. And I fell for it. Like I'm nauseated. They say that books will be written by AI. And by the way, they're already being written by AI. More than you want to know, more than I want to know. The second you find out, are you happy or are you disgusted? You're disgusted. I know that logically, the future looks like AI is going to do everything. We'll just be lazy, worthless slugs, you and me, sitting around waiting for a robot to deliver us a pizza. But I don't think it will get that far because I believe human beings will reject it. Now, the second part of this, and this is, I want to stress this point, not at all meant to be an insult to Elon Musk. I am so grateful to him for buying one of the major social media platforms and really returning free speech to the internet in significant ways, in ways the communists hate him for, and they threaten his life all the time for it. I am a fan of no man, as you know. I'm about as close to one as you can be to Elon Musk out of appreciation for what he did and the risks he took. Elon Musk is going to be in serious legal trouble the next time a Democrat wins the presidency. And he knows it. That's awesome. That's really cool. Anyway, that aside, have you ever done this or seen this? Legos only... I don't mean someone built a Lego spaceship or a Lego car. Have you ever seen a display or done one of these where someone did a Lego city, a Lego like countryside, a Lego? I've seen this multiple times. I had cousins who were way smarter than me and super into Legos. And then I've been to various Lego stores. You know, when we had little kids, they were into Legos. I've been to various Lego stores and you see, oh, we've got a Lego Manhattan, you know, New York City. We've got a Lego Manhattan. Let's say that was you. And let's say you built all that. Wouldn't you feel like you could and should control all that? I have too many taxis down on the southern part. I'm going to just grab some and move some up to the northern part. You know what? We don't have enough people in Central Park. Let me grab a couple guys from Soho. I'm going to move them up to Central Park. You would. Okay, so what am I saying? These super, super powerful billionaire types, These guys who have so much money and so much power, they can day to day do whatever they want. And they're oftentimes so ambitious and so intelligent, they'll start companies that become gigantic, and they're just, they can do whatever they want. Oftentimes, those guys will look at the earth, a city, a country, the same way you and I just looked at that Lego set of Manhattan. Well, I mean, I can move things around if I would like. I can do this. I'll just have them go there. I'll have these people go here. You've heard billionaire after billionaire, certainly the tech guys, say things that make you wince. I've played them on this show. Sam Altman, other billionaires. Oh, you don't need this. Well, AI is cheaper to teach than a human. Just almost sounds shockingly tyrannical and cold, doesn't it? Why? They're so powerful, they've completely kind of lost touch with the human factor of it. You know who hasn't lost touch with that? James Tallarico out of Texas.
1: I celebrated my 30th birthday with a pink scarf around my neck.
0: I bet he did. What, Chris? Hey, Chris, who do you think gave James Tallarico that scarf? Somebody gave it to him, I bet. I think it was a friend or something. What, Chris, who? Who? Chris said he probably just had it in his closet. You know, you could be right, but at some point in time, he had to come out of the closet. Don't you think? Just saying. Let's do some emails, shall we? So Chris doesn't get us in trouble. Hey, Jesse, you must have screwed up in the last life to be a food addict married to a 90-pound health nut. They're not wrong, buddy. Do James a favor and make sure he marries an Italian dime. The more you eat, the more respect you get at Italian gatherings. By the fifth plate at Christmas, they may as well have been calling me Don. You know, I have a buddy, and he's Italian. Actually, I have a few Italian buddies. Those are the funnest guys to make the Italian jokes to, by the way. But I have a few buddies who are Italian. But the one I'm thinking of, I just brought up New York. He's in Long Island. And when he was talking about what they did for Christmas, like I thought, because we did, I think this year we did a tenderloin for Christmas. So it's our special occasion thing. We buy a tenderloin and made homemade fettuccine and I think we bought like a pie from somebody, if I remember, like a real nice pie. I don't remember exactly, but it was three or four things. I think she made us eat a salad. I thought for us, wow, that was quite a meal. Their dinner for Christmas lasted like 5 hours. It was just course after course after course. I'll never understand. It's got to be amazing genes. No wonder I'm so resentful and racist. How are they not fat? I mean, I know there are some Italians, obviously, who are fat. I understand that. That is a thing that does happen, but not very many of them. And you go over there to Italy, you know they live for like freaking ever, Chris? It has one of the highest life expectancies in the world, and they all smoke. You walk around, and they're all smoking. They're all just chain-smoking their way, and they're skinny. What, Chris? That's an old wives' tale. Chris said, isn't it the wine? Doesn't wine have something to do with this? You know, that was a thing for about 5 minutes when I was a kid, where they said, oh, if you just have some wine, it's good for your heart or blood pressure or something like that. That sounds like an excuse for drunks. That doesn't sound, that's not real. I'm sorry, I'm not buying that at all. I'm buying chalk instead. That's what I believe in. Natural herb.

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0: wonderful, wonderful Tuesday. Remember, you can email the show, Jesse at jessekellyshow.com. Also, remember, there are good things happening out there. Here's Tom Homan.
1: With thousands of illegal aliens with CDLs. We're working very closely with many states. DHS is working hand-in-hand with Sean Duffy and his department. So the problem is we're working very well with red states. Blue states are still a struggle, right? Places like New York, I mean, ICE and CBP can't even get access to the DMV database to run the checks. So, you know, the continuation of sanctuary states, sanctuary cities, you know, thank God, you know, Todd Blanche is suing these cities as they come up, and we got to keep suing them. But we're out there, you know, Dana enforcing law. We're out there looking for these illegal aliens, CDLs. In the last 5 days, ICE has arrested over 10,000 illegal aliens.
0: That's a good thing. Now, you know, that's it, maybe you're sitting there listening to me in a blue state like New York, and you're thinking, well, how's that help me? I've told you, you're behind enemy lines. I don't know what you want me to tell you. Your state, if you live in a blue state, will probably run right up to the line of the law, if not cross over it and break the law in order to keep as many illegals in your state as humanly possible. And they commit crimes. They drive into people on the highway. It's ugly. But overall, we're out there. We're getting them out. It's a good thing. Tom Homan, again.
1: Getting information from, you know, the some of the sanctuary states is a struggle. And Sean Duffy's suing, DOJ's suing. So we're trying to get all this information we can. And we got a lot of it. We got a lot of people we're looking for. Some states we're actually working way stations with the troopers trying to get these people as they're coming through. So it's a work in progress. President Trump's serious about this. ICE is out there with the local law enforcement and state law enforcement, wherever they will allow us to work with them, to ID the people and take them off the street.
0: Jesse, where did you get the sport coat you were wearing on your YouTube short? The material looks like my grandmother's couch. I couldn't focus on your dissertation on oil without thinking of the threats of spilling ice cream when I was a kid. You need a trigger warning for old people when you wear stuff like this. Jeez. I'm sorry you don't know fashion and you don't know quality. Where did I get it? A little gentleman known as Joseph A. Banks is where I got it. You wouldn't know anything about that. NATO allies seek to win over Trump after Iran ire. So what's happening right now? NATO, you know what NATO is, not going to bother you with that. Trump decided to go to war in Iran. We're not getting into any of that, but our allies, are what we consider to be our closest allies, did not help. In fact, Trump was loudly yelling at England, at Germany, at Italy. Where are you guys? Why are you not helping? You're not helping at all. They wanted no part of the whole thing. And Trump's never been super... it's probably not fair to say not NATO-friendly, because what Trump has loudly yelled about was the NATO countries don't fulfill their obligations. NATO countries are required to spend a certain amount of money on the military. They're not doing it. And Trump has been very, very frustrated by that. Trump says, pay what you owe. All right. So he's been harder on NATO, I'll put it that way. But remember, the United States of America is NATO. When you look at the bulk of defense spending there, The United States of America is NATO. We handle all of it. So in Trump's mind, and he's not wrong about this at all, if I'm paying all the money, if I'm handling 90% of the defense here, then I don't really want to hear about your disagreements with me going to Iran. You come help because I told you to come help. You come help because I pay for everything. That's the way Trump looks at it. Europe, they didn't want to get involved. I understand why they didn't want to get involved. I mean, shoot, I didn't want to get involved. But in Trump's mind, they should have gotten involved. Somebody who did help. We can argue about how much he actually helped, but somebody who did help is Turkey. Turkey is one of those countries... I've been told about Erdogan, the guy who runs Turkey. I've been told that he's very, very slick. I've been told that by many people who know how he operates. When I say slick, I mean he knows how to play virtually every side in every scenario to make people think he's kind of on their side, almost on their side, certainly not their enemy. And in so doing, kind of keeps himself out of most controversy and just gets to make money. Turkey was smart enough to give Trump some aid in some ways. And now, and this is, I mean, it's ruffling a lot of feathers. Trump is out there today. He says stuff like this.
2: Turkey has been a great ally for us. Turkey could have gone on the side. They know Iran very well. And they know the problems with Iran. But they've been very instrumental, along with a couple of other countries, of helping. They could have gotten into the fight. You know, I hear some people saying about their relationship with Israel. They could have gotten into the fight. They're a very powerful military nation. They didn't do that. Maybe they didn't do that because of me. But they could have gotten into the fight on the other side. They are a nation that's been very, very good. And I can speak for myself as president. They've been extraordinary in many ways with respect to our relationship, including trying to end the war with Iran, or whatever you call it. It's not even a war. It's a military operation. It's a denuclearization. That's really what it is, of Iran, because I don't think he wants to see them have a nuclear weapon either. I'm pretty sure of that.
0: Not such kind words for Europe.
2: Because as you probably noticed, Europe's a very different place than it was 20 years ago. A lot different, much different. It's a much different, and they better be careful with immigration and energy. If they're not careful with those two things, you're not going to have a Europe anymore.
0: He's definitely not wrong about that last part. I'll touch on this in just a moment, then we'll move on. It's just so glorious. I can't stop smiling about it. These dirty commies, turns out they're not grateful when you give that lion a little piece of meat. He wants some more. We'll talk about that. Before we talk about that, I want to talk to you about, where do you spend your money for your mobile bill, for your cell phone? Do you send it to one of the big wireless companies to crap on your country? You know, the 250th birthday is over now. And let me guess, your wireless company, all that patriotism stuff disappeared, didn't it? You know why? 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Probably you're on the same 5G network. Dial #250 and say Jesse Kelly. #250, say Jesse Kelly. We'll be back.
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7: An iHeart radio station. Guaranteed human. The U.S. has struck Iran after several cargo ships in the Strait of Hormuz were hit by Iranian missiles. U.S. Central Command says the U.S. strikes are in response to Iranian attacks on three commercial vessels that were transiting the strait. We get more on those attacks from Chris Caraggio.
8: The U.K. Navy confirmed the attacks, and several reports say three ships were hit over the past 24 hours. In response, the Treasury Department has canceled the license that allows for the sale of Iranian oil. Oil prices were higher following the reports of the attacks. The strikes jeopardize a memorandum of understanding signed less than 3 weeks ago in which Iran agreed to stop attacks in the strait.
7: CENTCOM's not saying where the U.S. strikes are happening, but there's reports of explosions in several Iranian cities on the coast of the strait. Top Democrats are calling for Maine Senate candidate Graham Platner to bow out of the race after a sexual assault allegation was made against him. Politico reported a woman who dated Platner accused him of forcing her to have sex with him almost 5 years ago. Now Senate Minority Leader Chuck Schumer, Senator Bernie Sanders, and the Democratic Senatorial Campaign Committee Chair Kirsten Gillibrand have joined the growing list of politicians calling for Platner to immediately withdraw. A federal judge is blocking a grand jury subpoena for information about 2020 election workers in Georgia. The subpoena came after the FBI served a search warrant at the Fulton County Election Hub and seized hundreds of boxes of ballots and other documents from the 2020 election. Officials in Fulton County asked the judge to drop the subpoena, saying it was meant to target, harass, and punish the president's perceived political opponents. The judge called the breadth of the subpoena staggering and said the use of the subpoena power to investigate the 2020 election was not legitimate given the statute of limitations for any potential crime. Argentina is still in the hunt to become the first back-to-back World Cup champion in over 60 years after a stunning comeback in the round of 16. Argentina now awaits the winner of tonight's match between Switzerland and Colombia. I'm Scott Carr.
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12: Fairbanks area weather for the remainder of the day. Looking at mostly cloudy skies with some scattered showers and some thunderstorms possible as well. Low tonight around 50 with a high tomorrow around 75.
13: Have you heard the news? A Manhattan skyrise could collapse.
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13: President Trump at the NATO summit in Turkey.
15: We did something in Iran. They turned us down.
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19: KFBX. The hardest part of mental illness is not that no one else understands you, it's that you don't understand yourself. You don't know how to explain what's happening. Even when you get diagnosed with bipolar disorder and depression, it's still difficult to explain. 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They're afraid of it, so they become afraid of you. My friends stopped calling. I went through a divorce. I felt like there was nowhere I could turn. Then I read a story in the newspaper about NAMI, the National Alliance on Mental Illness, and I called. It's not that they gave me the reasons to get out of bed or eat something or get on with my day. It's that they showed me how. My name is September Lutz. What I want you to know is that if you or your loved one is sick, you're not alone.
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21: Currently downtown, it is 73 degrees.

0: Jesse Kelly Show, final hour of the Jesse Kelly Show on a fantastic Tuesday. So I'm going to finish up this Trump, Turkey, NATO talk here in a moment. And then we're going to point and we're going to laugh and laugh and laugh at the dumb commies in the Democrat Party at Hollywood for not understanding who and what they're dealing with. After we get done with that, I don't know. Look, we might just talk about this pink scarf.
1: I celebrated my 30th birthday with a pink scarf around my neck.
0: All that, emails, and so much more to come in the final hour of the Jesse Kelly Show. So, final thing on this turkey talk, because Trump had a lot of very nice things to say today.
2: We're working very closely with Marco Rubio, a very famous man, great Secretary of State, and with Scott Bessent, and with Pete and everybody else. We're going to be taking the sanctions off. It's time to do that. Okay? We don't want to sanction friends. It's very simple. There's plenty of people we can sanction, and we are sanctioned. We don't want to sanction friends.
0: Okay. My opinion on this is this, because I saw a lot of people mad today, because Turkey is, they've had their fingers in a lot of pies. A lot of those pies are not the best pies in the world, historically. As you can imagine, it's an Islamic country. There's always going to be just a degree or two of separation between them and some pretty ugly stuff. Okay. This happens all the time, and I'm not stressing it at all. When I say this, I mean alliances, they come and they go. And if you've had some allegiance with a certain country and you've been enemies of a certain country for all of your life, it can be difficult, if not impossible, for you to accept when and if that changes. Nevertheless, the whole history of the world says that changes. Do I need to remind you that it wasn't even a century ago where we basically incinerated every major city in Japan, pounded them to dust, pounded their entire country back to the Stone Age. Fast forward to today, and they are probably our greatest ally, certainly in Asia. They are by far our greatest and most important ally as far as a check on China goes. And it goes more than just ally. We're talking Japanese leaders and Donald Trump adore each other on a personal level. 80 years ago, we were killing them as fast as we could. Times change. I wouldn't stress it. We'll see where it goes. Now, so this is not going to actually be about the movies. This is going to be about communism. I'll start with something some dumb actress said, but I feel bad when those of us on the right have moments where we don't understand communists and what we're dealing with, and therefore we make mistakes because we don't understand who and what we're dealing with. That makes me feel bad. I want to help in those kind of situations, and I want to be helped when I'm the one being naive, right? But man, I have none of those feelings at all when I watch people on the left go through a living hell because they brought one in. I've told you this before as a business owner or a business manager. I'm not just being a partisan jerk, although I am a partisan jerk. You're insane if you hire a Democrat and keep that person in your company. I don't say that as a partisan. I say that because that person, they believe there is a higher calling for your business than the one you have for your business. And at some point in time, they can't help themselves. They will harm your business because they believe it helps the communist revolution. An example that I've used before on the show, that I was loud about on the show, State Farm Insurance. Everybody knows State Farm Insurance. State Farm Insurance reps, for some reason, I know many of these. I've known many throughout my life. They are all hardcore righties. I'm not exactly sure what that's about. I'm sure there are lefties out there, but the ones I've known, hardcore righties. The people in their offices, hardcore righties. Back when it was that peak woke period where they were gaying everything up and whatnot, State Farm, I think it was their national office, sent out some email, and I don't even remember. It was some rainbow one or Black Lives Matter one, and people We're blowing up the phones, canceling State Farm. I'm switching insurance right and left. I had State Farm guys I know reach out to me. Hey, we're all on your side. Here's what happened. You got one vile little communist snake in the corporate office, came up with it on her own because she knew it would help the communist revolution, and clicked send on an email. You're insane if you bring these people in. And I'll tell you what else is insanity, because I've seen this happen so many times, it blows me away. The communists will make a demand of something. Hey, give me a job. I'm entitled to that job because I'm a woman or something like that. Give me that job. You, because not you personally, but if you're a naive person, you think to yourself, okay, she just wants a job. And if I just give her the job, she'll be grateful and she'll be happy and she'll work hard. After all, that's what she's asking for. If I ask Jewish producer Chris for a cup of water and Jewish producer Chris gives me a cup of water, he has a reasonable, you know, assumption that I'm going to say thank you and be appreciative for it, right? But that's not how communists work, you see. Whatever they're asking for ever is only the beginning. It's the camel's nose inside the tent. It's the foot in the door. It's whatever kind of cliche you want to use for it. Whatever they're asking for is never the final thing they want. It's just the beginning. You want a wonderful example that'll make you smile? This made me smile. So the Odyssey, Homer, you know, ancient Greek, wrote the Odyssey, this incredible epic tale. I have loved that tale since I was a child. My parents got me a children's version, because some of them can be a little risque, of a Greek mythology book. And I would read this. And then as I grew older, I read the actual story. And it's an amazing tale of monsters and heroism and villains. And it's all kinds of lessons in there. Christopher Nolan, this major Hollywood big shot, decides he's going to make a movie, The Odyssey. It's about to come out, or it came out, or something like that. But Christopher Nolan, he wanted to win an Oscar. And to win an Oscar, you have to have gays and trannies, and you have to DEI the thing. You just do. So he took this Greek mythology tale, and he brought in a rapper, and he brought in a tranny, not making that up, and Helen of Troy, blonde, most beautiful woman in the world, Helen of Troy. He brought in a black actress. Her name is Lupita Nyong'o, something like that. I don't know. I've never seen anything with her in it. But a black actress is playing Helen of Troy. Now, obviously, she's already a famous actress, but this is a summer blockbuster movie. I'm sure it'll end up doing well. I'm never seeing it, but I'm sure it'll end up doing well. So this woman, because she was brought on, he DEI hired her, she is going to be way wealthier and way famous now that he brought her in. And so you would think, because of this incredible opportunity that was given to her, that she would be so full of gratitude. But Christopher Nolan didn't understand what he was dealing with. Here she was being interviewed.
3: I'd be like, so Homer, how do you feel about...
0: By the way, she was asked, what would you say to Homer? You know, the guy who wrote the original, I guess, screenplay, you would call it, of the epic that's about to make her richer and more famous. Hey, Lupita, how great for you.
3: I'd be like, so Homer, how do you feel about the screen time given to these women, considering how little you spent with them?
4: Oh,
3: okay.
4: And then do you lean forward and look at him like that?
3: Yes, like, remember us?
0: Did you think she was going to be grateful? That's not how communists work. They are destroyers at all times. You never give them anything. Nothing. You don't let them eat a crumb. You don't let them within 1,000 miles of your business or whatever you care about, because they will worm their way in there like the infection they are, and they'll destroy it. I think it's wonderful. I hope the movie bombs. I doubt it will. It's Christopher Nolan. I'm sure it'll make $1 million, like $1 billion or whatever it is, but I hope it bombs. I'm rooting against it. I'm that kind of person. I'm not rooting against Super Sure. I'm rooting for you, and I'm rooting for Super Sure. 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

0: 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You can email the show, jesse@jessekellyshow.com. These people, you think if I just give them a little, just a little of this, just a little of that, they're going to be happy. But that's not how communists think. That's not how they work. Jasmine Crockett was a member of the House of Representatives. Could have remained one. Decided she wanted to run for Senate. She lost to Bottom. Bottom defeated her soundly in a primary. Did you think she was going to be grateful for the opportunity?
1: You see, a lot of haters got a lot of things to say about me and my race and how I ran it. But the reality is that there was a lot of racist, not a lot. It was racist. It was a racist race. It is what it is, right? But we live in America, as y'all are celebrating 250, okay? We know what this country is.
0: They're just destroyers. And in the end, they just want to destroy. These people who are winning these Democrat primaries, they're part of the Democrat Socialists of America, the DSA. So what is it these people really want? If you give them just a little of this, a little of that, what if you just gave them free health care? You just give them a seat in Congress, or you just gave them this, or you just gave them that. Are they going to be happy? Well, let's ask them.
2: I am a communist, you know, and, you know, this is what I want to fight for.
3: As a communist who does, you know, pro-Palestine organizing.
4: I mean, our goal is liberation. Our goal is communism.
5: I think we can transform DSA into a revolutionary and practical organization.
6: We are revolutionary socialists who believe in the working class and believe that it is in desperate need of a revolution and thus needs a workers' party with an internationalist and anti-imperialist purview. And we believe that DSA is the best method to achieve this.
7: At the end of the day, I'm like, yeah, we're in DSA because we believe that DSA, whatever it is, can be the vehicle for socialism here.
0: Do you think you're going to give them just a little cookie and they're going to thank you for it? That's not how they work. Hey, part-time, I love the show. Keep it up. I work for a mega corporation that is head over heels for DEI. I have an interview for a promotion soon. There will inevitably be some corporate deadbeats on my interview panel that will ask DEI-related questions. I have made up my mind that I'm not bending the knee. When probed, I am planning on speaking my mind and calling out DEI for what it is. Any strategic advice for this straight white male is appreciated. Well, I think you've made your choice. And I applaud you for your choice. I'm not telling others, by the way, to make it. It's not my job. Never has been and never will be to cost you your career. I told you this during all that COVID vaccine mandate insanity. I told you what I was going to do and what I wasn't going to do. I said no matter what, I wasn't taking it. If it ended up being a requirement, it never was for me. But if it ended up being a requirement, I'll quit. I'm not doing it. Fire me. I'll leave. But I never told you when you sent in your emails, Jesse, should I take it? I don't know what to do. I never told you to quit, did I? I'm a radio host. I'm not going to cost you a real job, your house, your car, your marriage, whatever. I'm not going to cost you that telling you to quit. I've never had to encounter what this guy has to encounter, but I know many of you have. Maybe you have. Where you're dealing with a corporate world that has been infected by communist DEI filth. It's just all over the corporate world, and it has been for quite some time. It may be on the retreat in certain ways, and it is, but it's been there for so long that now the people who push DEI, now they've worked their way up through these companies. They're holding top office jobs now. Now it's a problem. I know somebody. Was talking to him yesterday. This is a tech industry person. He has to have these Zoom meetings with, I think there were eight of them, might be six of them, but eight of them. One of the guys in the Zoom meeting is a furry who thinks he's a dog. And during the Zoom meeting, he will pick up the dog bowl beside the computer. This is a high-end tech job. And start slurping out of the dog bowl with his tongue as if he's a dog. My buddy's in a living hell, right? I know this is all over the corporate world. And if you have reached your limit on it and you decided you're not going along with it anymore, I applaud you for this. And I'll tell you what else. If you do make that big decision, get yourself a pink scarf.
8: I celebrated my 30th birthday with a pink scarf around my neck.
0: I think that's wonderful. I think it's wonderful for Bottom. It's wonderful for everybody. Oh, let's check in on the Democrat Party. Hey, are you still backing Graham Plattner? I mean, after all, this is a little rough, huh?
9: Did Graham Plattner rape you?
10: By definition, yes. Absolutely.
0: Okay. Hey, Chris Coons, what do you think?
11: Mr. Plattner is a four-tour combat veteran and someone whose conduct as he came home from war, many have questioned. I don't know him and don't know him at all well, but I'm going to give him a measure of grace and wait until I get a chance to hear more about the details of all these different allegations.
0: Hey, he's just a combat veteran. Sometimes you get back from war and you just get Nazi tattoos. It's weird. It never occurred to me, but sometimes you just get back from war. You just got to do some raping. Just got to go out and do a little raping. That's weird. I never had any desire, but I guess for Graham Plattner, I guess we all handle PTSD a little differently. Let's do some emails next. 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
13: 12 fire crews remain busy across the interior and western Alaska as several fires continue to burn while firefighters take advantage of favorable weather. Elsewhere, firefighters responding to the Bean Fire west of Manly Hot Springs. Water scooping aircraft and smoke jumpers have helped slow the fire's advance. It's about 50% contained. And federal fishery managers are considering possible changes to sea lion protections in Alaska waters as the Trump administration pushes for increased domestic seafood production. Supporters say the move could provide greater fishing opportunities, while conservation groups are expected to closely monitor the process. And Alaska's transportation system could see a major upgrade. State transportation officials have identified a low bidder for construction of a replacement vessel for the aging ferry, Tustamina. The ship has served Alaska communities for more than 6 decades. I'm Monica Nelson.
12: 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Your one stop for advertising? Call 844-844-IHEART.
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17: Fairbanks area weather for the remainder of the day. Looking at mostly cloudy skies with some scattered showers and some thunderstorms possible as well. Low tonight around 50 with a high tomorrow around 75.
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20: 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You get to the top, get hooked in, and then you look over the edge. I thought it was 1,000 feet. I was like, no way am I jumping off this tower. I'm staying right here. I'm like, am I ever going to be good enough to be a Marine? Every day it got harder, but every day we got stronger. And I thought, yes, I can do this. When it was all said and done, watching the car guard raise the American flag, hearing the national anthem, it was amazing. 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At that point, I thought, I am a United States Marine.
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26: Currently downtown, we have 72 degrees.

0: the Jesse Kelly Show on a wonderful, wonderful Tuesday. If you miss any part of the show, you can download it. iHeart, Spotify, iTunes. Have you ever wondered where to hire a hitman? I have to... What, Chris? Listen. I've told you before that Aub, like most women, she loves this true crime crap. It's so dark, and I don't know why, but women love this stuff. Serial killer documentaries and podcasts of, you know, this guy cut her head off. And she'll be, when she's cleaning the house, she was cleaning the shower this morning. I walk in, and she's in there, and within 5 seconds, he was talking about some gruesome murder that had happened. I don't understand it. But either way, because I'm coming up on 20 years of marriage, I've been close enough to enough of this stuff that I know something. Here's what I know. So many men and women, husbands and wives, get busted because they hired a hitman to kill their husband or hired a hitman to kill their wife. And the hitman turned out to be an undercover cop. Now, I know we have a lot of cops who listen to the show, so maybe they will know. Maybe they're not allowed to say. Maybe other people know more details. But it really... Look, I woke up early this morning and I was daydreaming about this, so I just have to get it off my chest. One, let's say I wanted to kill the wife. Where are you going to go try to find said hitman? A bar? How do you identify who the hitman is? See, now you're thinking about it, Chris, right? Where would you even go? I don't know where I would go to begin to try to find a hitman. But what, Chris? What? Chris said your local drug dealer. Okay. All right. I don't have a local drug dealer, Chris, but let's assume that I could find one. I'm assuming I could find one. Houston's a big city. He's probably not going to be an assassin. Otherwise, he wouldn't be a drug dealer. But he knows a guy. Or knows a guy who knows a guy. Okay. All right. That's one. Two. The undercover cops. Pretending to be assassins. Are they hanging out at the bar on the off chance that some woman comes in and says, hey, could you shoot my husband for me? Is this like full-time undercover work? Fake hitman? I guess I don't understand any part of this. I don't understand the police side of it. I don't understand the civilian hiring the hitman side of it. I don't understand where you would begin. I am completely confused on the hitman world. Now, I say that, are there maybe websites? But I would think the cops would be all over those, wouldn't they? I mean, I don't think you go on Craigslist looking for one. Maybe some kind of dark website or something like that. I don't know the answer, but this is not like a one-time story, and that's the reason I brought it up. I can't count in 20 years of marriage how many times I inadvertently saw or heard some version of got busted because she hired a hitman who turned out to be a cop. You can go look this up online. The stories are in this. What, Chris? I'm with Chris on this. And Chris just said this, and he's probably not wrong. Maybe there aren't any real hitmen. They're all just cops. If you talk to somebody who says he's going to kill someone for you, that's a cop. Maybe that's the best way to look at it. You know what? I've decided I'm not killing anybody. Unless, what, Chris? Unless I get a plasma cannon. Two teens accused of using a plasma cannon to break into Smith High School. We need to get these kids scholarships. They need internships somewhere. I didn't even know plasma cannon was an actual thing. I thought that was something from alien movies, but I'm all in. Hey, Jesse, last week you answered an email on air saying your favorite hot dog topping was ketchup and mustard. frankly, I was floored. About 3 years ago, you read one of my emails on the air and proudly professed your undying love and devotion, as do I, to the classic New York City Sabre dirt water dog with the legendary red onion sauce topping. I'm thinking your recent answer may have caught you a little off guard, so I'm willing to give you a pass this time. That said, you may want to take this opportunity to officially correct the record. I'm not correcting anything, and here's why. And this is going to end up sounding bigoted, which I think we all know I would never sound, but I think this is going to end up sounding bigoted, but it is what it is, so I'm going to get it out. I have had for the longest time, as he said, an undying love for a dirt water dog in New York City. I love New York City, and I always stop at the little onion place, the hot dog places, and I get some, sometimes some mustard, but well, I'll get into that in a moment too. Some red onion sauce. The red onion sauce, it's, you know, red onions, and I think it's ketchup and all kinds of stuff like that in there. Now, I used to get mustard on there too, but I can't do that anymore because nobody has regular yellow mustard at these places now. It's all that weird, spicy, brown mustard crap that Jewish producer Chris likes. Also, quality has gone down. And many of the hot dog places I stop at now when I'm in New York City don't even have red onion sauce. Do you know why? What I was told was the Muslims came in and bought up all of them. They kind of came in with a boatload of money, bought up the whole industry. Now it sucks. I can't confirm that that is exactly what happened, but I was complaining about this to a New Yorker friend, and that's what he told me. I believe it. Same thing happened with the cabs. Hey, Jesse, with the duration of time foreigners have been here on temporary protected status, I'm sure they have kids here. How does the current use of birthright citizenship impact the deportation of these foreigners? Says his name is Jared. Well, the kids are citizens. This is how our insane immigration policy works in this country, and courtesy of our loser Supreme Court, it's the way our immigration policy will continue to work for some time until we can replace a couple of our loser judges with better judges who will actually vote the right way. That's the way it is. It was never supposed to be this way. The United States of America is not meant to be the open sewer of the world. It's insane to think any country on earth would allow you to be pregnant, swoop into the country and have the baby in there, and that baby is granted full citizenship the same way you have it or I have it. Everyone knows this is insane, but this is what happens when you get lawyers involved. They start using lawyer terms. Well, but the precedent says the last 100 years of precedent and all these other lame things. And it's always just some weird legal mumbo jumbo way to explain to you why they're screwing you over. That's exactly what it is. Everyone knows what the 14th Amendment was about. I don't need a degree from Cornell. I don't need to know Latin. I don't need to have ever passed a bar because I can read plain friggin' English. And I know what the 14th Amendment was about. But because we have a bunch of dirtball lawyers and dirtball judges in this country and pathetic weaklings on our side, now we're stuck with this system where you can hop on a plane from China and swoop into L.A. and have a baby, and they'll have a Social Security card and citizenship, and right back to the Chi-Coms they go to learn how to hate the country for 18 years before they come over here and take your job as a full U.S. citizen. Thanks, Supreme Court. Do I sound bitter? I'll get over it. I'll be
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0: It's officially the dog days of summer all across the country, but now is the time to man up and tackle summer head on. The American Patriots at Chalk, C-H-O-Q, want you to know that now is the time to choose strength and vitality over weakness and complacency. The problem is men's testosterone levels are off a cliff historically. Thankfully, Chalk is here to help real American men take back their right to proudly maximize their masculinity by boosting testosterone levels up to 20% over 90 days. 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

0: final segment of the Jesse Kelly Show on a wonderful Tuesday. And it is a wonderful Tuesday. We're at least getting some of that Biden insanity rolled back. Here's Fox News.
1: That last one is by far the biggest threat. These are blue state policies, and they were Obama administration policies and Biden administration policies. 17 years ago, the Democrats decided they're the party of expensive energy. They're the party of unreality. We're going to oppose fossil fuels, even though they're 80% of American energy and 80% of global energy. We're going to close coal plants, make it hard to build new gas plants, close nuclear plants, and we're going to bet the farm on the sun and the wind. That was a disastrous bet that drove high electricity prices.

0: prices and stopped any growth of American electricity production.
1: I'm gonna pause him. I'm gonna let him keep going. He goes on for 50 seconds, but I do want to clarify something. Democrats didn't attack the kind of energy that works and throw a bunch of money at the kind of energy that doesn't work because they were naive. They can read data. At least the elected ones can. They understand that oil works, coal works, nuclear works. They also understand wind really doesn't. It's limited. Solar really doesn't. It's limited. They understand all that. But the Democrat Party is, as I've said, the largest criminal organization that has ever existed on the planet. Its elected leaders will work in broad daylight to steal taxpayer money and hand out gigantic quantities of it to all their friends and allies. They attacked oil and coal and all these places because they're viewed as enemies. They took that money and threw it at wind and solar, not because they thought it was would work. They knew it wouldn't work. They knew prices would go up. They know what's happening in Europe. They know what's happening everywhere. They're destroyers, and they are in power to reward their friends and punish their enemies. I'll let him continue.
0: Fortunately, with the working families tax cut, we just passed the day that those subsidies are no longer available if you start construction on a project today. Ironically, spending hundreds of billions of dollars of government subsidies was a driver of increased electricity prices. Normally, you have a huge subsidy, you push the price of something down. They lost twice. Spend massive subsidies, make electricity more expensive. But the Trump administration is reversing all of that. You will see an end to the rise of the electricity prices, and our pragmatic policies will keep the lights on and keep the air conditioners running this summer. But it will be a massive challenge given 17 years of Democrat policies degrading the quality of our electric grid.
1: It's something. It's a start. I don't know how your power bill looks. I've never had a power bill this high in my entire life. And look, don't think, well, you're in Texas. Yes, these loser Republicans in Texas, they tried all the windmill crap too. I'm going to come back to this because I played it earlier in the show. This Zohran Mamdani guy, he very clearly sees himself as an up-and-coming leader in the Democrat Party in this country. And there are a lot of people in communist circles who see him that way as well. This is a man who is not going to be satisfied with just being mayor of New York City.
2: Given that you have a sort of ascendant role in the Democratic Party, could you talk about...
1: Let me stop right there. An ascendant role? He's the mayor of New York City. He's the mayor of the largest, most powerful city in the world. But he's still ascendant. Really? Where is he going to end up?
2: Given that you have a sort of ascendant role in the Democratic Party, could you talk about the main Senate race? Do you think that Graham Plattner should drop out of the race? And do you have any intention of endorsing any candidates in competitive races outside of New York, El Said, or anyone else?
1: Dude sees himself as a leader, and reporters see himself that way, too. I wanted to play you this as well. British man in Tennessee. I have so enjoyed. Look, I didn't watch the World Cup. I told you. I tried really hard to get into it. I take that back. I watched some when my buddy dragged me into it. I just can't. It's just not going to be for me. Okay? It's just not going to be for me. A big part of it for me is the flopping all the time. Every 5 seconds, there is a player collapsing in agony and whining as if he just got his leg chopped off. And it's just so wussy. Gross. And it doesn't feel very American, so I don't care for it at all. I'm never going to be that guy. But I did enjoy, I enjoyed it quite a bit, all the stories of Europeans and Japanese people coming over to America for the World Cup and discovering how freaking wonderful our country is. This Brit, he went to Tennessee. I adore Tennessee. I would highly recommend you go, even if it's just for vacation. Tennessee is such a sweet state. One of my top fives, easy favorite states in the union. He's a man who got to experience Tennessee.
3: We're walking around, nobody's attacking us. Like, this is unreal. Nobody's trying to snatch my watch. Nobody's trying to take my phone out of my hand. Nothing good shout, mum. And people are friendly. Y'all come back now, you hear? Don't you worry. We will be coming back because America is the greatest country on earth. And anybody who says otherwise is an imbecile.
1: Nobody's attacking us. He's shocked he's in a country where nobody is attacking him. That's how they're doing. All right. We didn't get to these yesterday, so I'm going to get to headlines I didn't get to in just a moment. Before I get to those headlines, I'm going to get to this. You are in pain. Or if you are in pain, I guess I should say. There's something on your body that hurts. 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It sucks. 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
1: California activists push for black English lessons in school.
7: People be sexting.
1: Democrats say the BLM flag is better than the USA flag. You see these headlines now and you just think, oh, that makes sense. Speaker Johnson says Congress must tackle birthright citizenship after the high court ruling. And of course, he is correct on that. That means we need to win seats and not lose seats. We don't have enough seats in the House. We frankly don't have enough seats in the Senate. We have elections. We have to win with the right kind of Republicans if we want a W on this in the end. Three ships struck in Hormuz flare up. Qatar slams Iran. Looks like this whole peace thing's working out well. 9 out of 10 new jobs have gone to immigrants since 2020. This is what I've been talking about. The economy is slowly but surely being handed over to foreigners and taken away from you. I'm going to take myself away from you just until tomorrow, though, because we're going to come back tomorrow. We're going to do it again on a hump day, and we'll tackle whatever's out there, all right? That's all.

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5: The U.S. has struck Iran after several cargo ships in the Strait of Hormuz were hit by Iranian missiles. U.S. Central Command says the U.S. strikes are in response to Iranian attacks on 3 commercial vessels that were transiting the strait. CENTCOM's not saying where the strikes happened, but there's reports of explosions in several Iranian cities on the coast of the strait. The week-long evidentiary hearing in the Charlie Kirk murder case will resume tomorrow in Utah. Prosecutors on Tuesday showed the judge never-before-seen security footage from the Utah Valley University campus. They say shows the accused man, Tyler Robinson, before and after his alleged shooting of Kirk last September. The judge is set to decide if there's enough evidence against Robinson to proceed to trial. In Manhattan, there's crews now taking a close look at the damage of a midtown skyscraper after its support beams started to buckle this morning.
6: When officials first responded to the scene at East 42nd Street, the building was still moving and deemed unsafe to enter. Later on, a team of 6 people with the Department of Buildings entered the site around 2:30 to determine the next steps in shoring efforts. Contractors have been given permission to install stabilizing equipment. 2 support beams on the 21st floor of the 37-story building started buckling on Tuesday morning, prompting evacuations of nearby structures. There is a frozen zone for vehicles and pedestrians stretching from 40th to 45th Streets across 1st and 3rd Avenues. In New York, I'm Lizzie Radbali.
5: The World Cup round of 16 stage is over. Argentina overcame a 2-goal deficit and stunned Egypt 3-2 from Atlanta. Elsewhere, Switzerland edged Colombia on penalties 4-3 after a scoreless game in Vancouver. The quarterfinals kick off on Thursday when France and Morocco battle in New England. In New Jersey, a 26-year-old man is accused of texting 911 to say he was about to bomb Sunday's World Cup match at MetLife Stadium, where about 80,000 people watched Norway beat Brazil. State police say Amar Ramkassen of Jersey City is charged with making terroristic threats. I'm Scott Carr.
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10: Fairbanks area weather for the remainder of the day, looking at mostly cloudy skies with some scattered showers and some thunderstorms possible as well. Low tonight around 50 with a high tomorrow around 75.
11: 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A Manhattan skyrise could collapse.
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11: President Trump at the NATO summit in Turkey.
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19: 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Me. I couldn't believe it.

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6: Currently downtown, it is 71 degrees.

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1: Great radio stations across the land from San Antonio, along with Sam and Polo. It is the Joe Pags Show. Glad to have you here. Thanks a lot for stopping by. We've got the Assistant Attorney General for Civil Rights, Harmeet Dhillon, on the program today. She's got an announcement that she just made. Many of you have seen it. Some of you haven't. That she's sending monitors to primary elections in 15 different locations, three of which are in Michigan. For those of you who are in Michigan, you Michiganders who listen every night, I appreciate you, first of all. The second most stations we have in the radio, in radio land for the Joe Pags Show. First, of course, is Texas, where we're based, but it's very close. It's like 16 and 15 stations, respectively. But yeah, she's calling out Michigan saying, yeah, there are enough irregularities that we're going to make sure we send monitors to make sure that everybody's vote counts. Nobody's disenfranchised. And it's a really cool conversation. Make sure you stick around for that. Then I've got an interview with, Chief Bill McManus. He is the police chief here in San Antonio. Was formerly in Minneapolis, and Minneapolis didn't want to let him leave. We had this conversation today. Going to have that with you, for you on this program as well. I don't know that Chief McManus has sat down with any other media. I know that he's done quick question and answer, and people have been asking him, why are you leaving now, and blah, blah, blah, whatever. He is retiring as the police chief, and he's going to go and do something else in security in town. So he's not leaving town. We do a nice long-form video there, audio and video, for those of you watching and listening. We'll bring you that in hour number three. Make sure you stick around for that. Bill is a good guy. I'm sad to see him leave as the police chief. I would like to see him stay on. And Sam, does it bear mentioning that Janie could have, like, kicked my ass, who went with
2: him
1: today?
2: She totally could have.
1: What is up with buff Janie?
2: Her muscles were bigger than my head, okay?
1: Had muscles on muscles. I'm like,
2: cool.
1: Stop it. And then we did this flex,
2: awesome.
1: And I look so small, we're not even going to post the flex. Like, I'm not doing that. But, no, it was very cool to hang out with her, very cool to hang out with the chief. And, yeah, he is staying in town. He's been here 20 years now as the police chief, and we predate him by about 8 months. When we moved here in July, he came the next April or May, something like that. So it was a really cool conversation. It's going to be interesting for people beyond San Antonio because, A, he's from Philly. He worked for years in D.C., And he also was in Minneapolis as the police chief, and he's been here in San Antonio for 20 years. With all that experience, I mean, he looks younger than I do. The guy's got to be 92 years old, Sam. If you add all those years up.
2: No.
1: He's about 92, no?
2: No, he's probably like your age.
1: He looks like he's like 50. What is up with that?
2: Yeah.
1: And I looked old and tired in it. So we're going to have that for you. We talk about policing around the country. We talk a little bit about the George Floyd stuff. We talk about a lot of the non-support you get sometimes from City Hall, sometimes you get support from City Hall. The difference with SB4 here in Texas as compared to other states, where SB4 means you have to cooperate with the federal law enforcement, and we're in other states and other cities, you don't have to. So really cool conversation with him in hour number three. Sam, what is the latest on this Plattner guy? Everybody's starting
2: right.
1: to pull their support for him, but he has not dropped out yet.
2: He has not dropped out, even though Democrats are saying, hey, time to step down, buddy.
1: I mean, it's so bad that Zoran Mamdani in New York is asking him to step down. A couple of things are important here. Mamdani is nowhere near as important as he thinks he is. He doesn't have the pull he thinks he has. I remember when the president decided we will go and bomb Iran. He said that I've talked to the president and I let him know. Almost immediately he had to backtrack that and say, no, I didn't tell the president anything. Mamdani thinks that he's the king of the world, and he's not. He's a guy who barely is the mayor. I mean, I'm thinking New Yorkers must hate that he's the mayor by now. But he is asking him to drop out. Ro Khanna is an important one to me because Ro Khanna went to Maine and campaigned with this guy, knowing about the Nazi tattoo. Sam, have I mentioned the Nazi tattoo on this show? I'm not sure.
2: Yes, you have,
1: mentioned
2: it.
1: You know,
2: yes.
1: Who has one?
2: Mm-hmm.
1: It's Graham Plattner.
2: Wow, he does.
1: Got the Nazi tattoo. So that wasn't enough to say drop out. The allegations that he wasn't a great boyfriend weren't enough that he should drop out. I mean, Ro Khanna said things like, oh, we've all made mistakes in our lives. I mean, most of us have never gotten a Nazi tattoo. I'm going to be honest with you. So now you're getting even Ro Khanna saying he should drop out. Here's the latest story. This is from NPR. Oh, let me ask you this, Sam. I got an email today that I didn't tell you about.
2: Okay.
1: Well, I want your thoughts on this, too. I didn't tell you about this either. Get the email. It's from a news outlet. It's from Politico. Politico wants to interview me on why conservative influencers like me want the Save America Act to be done. Now, we know that Politico is full of it.
2: Right.
1: We know Politico could be, you know, really fake news. They put the F in news. I think we started the F in news with Politico.
2: Maybe.
1: So I haven't responded. Should I let this guy interview me or not?
2: Yes. Really? I mean, we have to bring the truth somehow, right?
1: You know he's going to take what I say and twist it and make it look like a nut job.
2: Well, record it.
1: Yeah. Paul, what do you think?
3: Are they going to make you, like, subscribe to their website first?
1: I will not subscribe to their website if I'm going to do an interview with them.
3: Okay. Just because, you know, a lot of these places, if you try to go out on their web page,
1: yeah, there's a paywall
3: and all this stuff.
1: Yeah, it's all that.
3: Oh.
1: So what do you think? Should I do it?
3: I mean, you've been on CNN before, so.
1: Yeah, I'm leaning toward no, though, to be honest with you.
2: Come on. Why not?
1: I don't know.
3: Hey, if J.D. Vance can go on The View, I mean.
1: Well, I mean, I thought that was ill-advised. I think that he did very, very well. But, I mean, if it's a print article, the problem is it's not audio, it's not video, it's not in context. And I don't like that the guy can do whatever he wants. You know what I mean?
3: Yeah.
1: And then I'm going to have to backtrack and say, oh, well, I recorded it, and here's what I really said. I mean, that's dumb.
2: Yeah, but that is putting the F out of news. You know what I mean? Like, if you record it and you know what you said, you can be like, see, this is how they change everything.
1: Wow.
2: I'm telling you, it'd be good.
1: I don't know. I'm leaning towards no. If you want me to know what you think about it, go to X at Joe Talk Show. Tell me right now if you think I should say yes to Politico that I haven't responded to yet. Or you can, you know, get a hold of us in the other social media as well. 833-JOE-PAGS, 833-563-7247, JoePags.com. I'm not taking any calls on that. I just wonder what people think. I mean, I why go into, it's like somebody saying, oh, well, why don't you debate him? Why would I debate somebody, give them my time? When I know how stupid and how wrong they are. Now, I'm not saying Politico's stupid or wrong, but they don't give you even-handed journalism a lot of times. And maybe I'll look this guy up. Sam, that's what I'll do. I'll look the guy up. I'll forward you the email. Maybe you can take a look because you got nothing else going on.
2: Yeah, I will. Yeah.
1: Maybe you can get nothing else going on from 5 a.m. till now. See if he's a fair-handed guy. If he's an even-handed guy, maybe I'll do it. Who knows?
2: That's fair.
1: All right. Got to fill you in on Graham Plattner, who we just like to call Nazi tattoo guy. This is from NBC News, so there might be the F in news on this one. Who could replace Graham Plattner as Maine's Democratic Senate nominee? It's Democrat Senate nominee, not Democratic. Plattner faces renewed pressure to drop out of the race before a Monday deadline to replace him on the ballot after he was accused of sexual assault. He denies the allegation. Just look at the guy. Now, who are these? These are the three options. I'm sorry. are these the three options in Maine? Are you serious?
2: Yikes.
1: I mean, I'm not a beauty queen, but look at these three people. Whoa. Now, if you looked at these three, and I said to you, one of these three has a Nazi tattoo, which one do you think? How obvious is that?
2: Come on.
1: Look at this guy over here. Not that guy. This guy. The guy in the middle. So, yeah, I mean, obviously he's Nazi tattoo guy. Story goes by Alan Smith and Bridget Bowman. Hey, look at that. I can subscribe. I want to read the whole thing. Graham Plattner, the Democrat nominee for Senate to Maine, said he is weighing whether to continue his campaign after an explosive sexual assault allegation reported by Politico and CNN on Monday. But the Democrats are already considering more than half a blah, blah, blah, blah, blah. I can't read it because I'm not going to pay NBC News for anything. I don't care who they replace him with. I think this is a shoo-in now for Susan Collins. I think that Graham Plattner was never going to be the guy. The fact that they made him the guy and they supported him as the guy blows my mind. It truly blows my mind that they decided that he was going to be the one. But I really thought, and Sam, I don't know what super duper ad blocker you're using, but you can't give me a link like that. I mean, you must have access to everything. Yeah. I know you're not buying all these, are you?
2: Well, maybe. Maybe
1: not.
2: You're
1: not. You're not buying them. and again, I think that if you do listen, a guy like me can actually give NBC News some more pub. If I can read the damn story, it's just kind of dumb. But everything's behind a paywall now, which is crazy. And now, just to let you know, you don't have to pay to watch my show on Twitch. You might have to watch some ads. You don't have to pay. You don't have to pay to listen to me on the radio. You'll hear the ads that end up paying us our salaries. But, I don't understand how information is now all so hidden. Now, if there's extra benefits for memberships or subscribers or whatever, that makes sense. But, I mean, the free flow of information. NBC News never used to be behind something. Can I turn on NBC News tonight, Sam, over the air if I want and watch it?
2: I mean, you could stream it for like $8.99 a month.
1: No, you can watch it through the air. Still, because of the FCC, if you are a terrestrial television station, you still, with an antenna, have to be able to pull it out of the air. And we can.
2: Really?
1: And it's free. You'll watch the commercials, wow. But it's free.
2: Yeah, well, who watches commercials?
1: I mean, if you want to subscribe, I guess you don't have to. Bottom line is this. Graham Plattner is not the guy, should not have been the guy. Maine, I'm sorry that he was ever considered to be the guy. It doesn't make any sense. But then again, as much as I feel bad that he was your guy, that's your fault, man. That's your fault. How exactly does this guy get the Democrat nomination to be the senator, the U.S. senator, one of the U.S. senators from Maine? I don't get it. And they kept on propping him up, and they give him these softball interviews on the networks. And what do you say about your ex-girlfriend who said that you aren't very nice? Well, you know, I'm a masculine man, but I also have feelings and emotion. I was like, what are we doing? But then again, you got to remember that somehow Zoran Mamdani is the mayor of New York. Somehow some nut job just got the nomination for some U.S. Rep seat or something out of Colorado, and she literally has a history on her social media saying how much she hates America and how it should be changed. I don't understand. I don't get it. So, Maine do better. America do better when it comes to selecting people. Here's a helpful hint. I think the kids call it a pro tip today, Sam. A pro tip.
2: I mean, I am not a child, and I say that, so I'm pretty sure the kids are saying something else.
1: I think the kids are saying pro tip. Well, you're my kid, so, I mean, you're a child. It doesn't really matter. You'd be 80. You're still my child. Wow. Pro tip. If he has or she has a Nazi tattoo, let's not vote for that person. Like, nobody. Unless you're in the Maine Nazi party. Sam, is there a Maine Nazi party, do you think?
2: I mean, if there is, he's probably the leader.
1: Well, he's got the tattoo. It'd be kind of hard to hide that, wouldn't it? 833-JOE-PAGS. 833-563-7247. JoePags.com. President is in Turkey. He's meeting with the NATO leaders. He's still saying, I got to be honest with you, I have not heard President Trump say he wanted Greenland in a long time. Today, suddenly, he wants Greenland again. Same. I thought that went away.
2: I thought so, too, and I'm pretty sure that they kind of buried it a little bit because the Democrats and the leftists just really couldn't stop talking about it, but Here it is again.
1: Greenland. Want Greenland. Would that include Greenland or Greenland? Huh?
2: Greenland.
3: Would that include Norway?
1: Greenland is not in Norway.
3: I'm just curious.
2: Not even close.
3: They're winning right now, so I thought maybe you'd be like, hey, you know.
2: Wow.
1: Norway's playing, what, in the World Cup, and they're winning?
3: Yeah.
1: So what's the deal? I mean, I guess we lost last night to Belgium.
3: Yeah. Yeah.
1: So, are we done?
3: Yes.
2: Yeah.
1: That's it. We don't do anything else. We're out of the World Cup.
3: Yeah. We're hosting, so there's that.
2: We're still here.
1: There you go. I mean, you know what I mean? Soccer will never take off in this country if we don't have a good enough team. Is our team good? We just played horribly? I mean, did anybody watch this thing?
2: Apparently, a lot of people are watching, and the merch is flying off the shelves, and there are so many more fans here than there were just a few years ago, but I didn't watch it.
1: Yeah. I don't think it's ever going to take off. They can keep on trying, and I think the world of Andrew Giuliani, who's running the whole joint, but yeah, I don't, you know what I mean? I don't know if it's ever going to happen. I'm like, you know, I'm waiting for football season or basketball season. I'm watching the trades in basketball, NBA, more than I haven't watched one kick, one highlight. Does that make me a bad American that I haven't watched any of this?
2: Yes.
1: Okay, bad answer. Wrong answer. I'm asking Polo. He'll say sure.
3: I haven't watched it either, so.
1: Well, I mean, you're not a bad American either. I just don't think anybody cares.
3: I think the most that I watched was that replay of that guy getting the red card.
2: Yeah.
3: That's the only thing I've really seen. Oh, and then I guess
1: the guy Messi, who was banned and then unbanned?
3: Yeah, and I guess like Messi making all the goals that he's been making. Like, I've seen highlights of that, but
1: the only highlight I've seen is they were trying to block, I think, a Ronaldo free kick, and he kicked somebody right in the area.
3: Oh, yeah, I sent that to you, yeah.
1: Oh, did you send me? That's the only thing I've seen. Sam, have you seen that? He got kicked right in the area.
2: No.
1: Right in the region.
2: I didn't watch it. I ignored Polo's message.
1: Right in that place.
2: Yeah.
3: It was a header.
1: Okay.
3: No?
1: Okay. It was not I think he kicked it. I don't think it was a header.
3: I mean,
1: I think he kicked it.
3: The other guy.
1: Did not hit the guy.
2: Yuck.
1: Paul, you've got yourself into a position here. I'm trying to give you the... Yeah, no, it was kicked. It wasn't a header.
3: Okay.
1: But people who have dirty minds like you understand exactly what you're saying. 833-JOE-PAGS, 833-563-7247, JoePags.com. 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
1: All right, great to have you. Thanks. I appreciate you stopping by. Lots going on in this program. Army Dillon, a little more than an hour from now, the Assistant Attorney General for Civil Rights, and they are sending voting monitors or election monitors out to some voting spots in 15 different places, including Boston, including Minneapolis, including parts of Michigan, Lansing, East Lansing, and elsewhere. I mean, they're going to be all over the place, which I think is great. There should be election monitors everywhere. I'll never forget in 2020, you know, because of the vid, allegedly, they were not allowing the Republicans to get close enough to observe, but the Democrats could because of social distancing. Then they were putting construction paper in windows to make sure that you could not observe through the window even, which is crazy to me. So she's going to explain all that next hour. Plus, she tells you there are a million people who are voting who are ineligible to vote in like one county in this country. She'll have that for you next hour. Don't miss a second of that. Sam and I talked about this earlier, and Sam, your point was well taken, and I agree with you. I hate right. that we're talking about Charlie Kirk.
2: Yeah,
1: And his assassination.
2: Yeah.
1: And we agreed, heading down the highway here in San Antonio, we agreed.
2: Mm-hmm.
1: I hate that we have to talk about it.
2: I hate it. I absolutely hate this subject because I don't want to talk about it because of what it is.
1: Right. And we have to because we do news and information for a living, and we will do it, obviously. Right. And maybe we'll have some people on from TPUSA and so on. But I just hate, like 1 year ago from now, Sam, we were in Dallas. Charlie was there, Grapevine, right. Texas. Charlie right. was there. Erica was there. The whole team was there. They really helped us out in getting a bunch of interviews. And I was texting yep. back and forth with Charlie. And a couple of months later, he's just gone. And mm-hmm. when I saw this mealy-mouthed, scrawny piece of garbage yesterday sitting in that hearing, he was like smiling and enjoying his life and breathing the air and eating food and whatever else. I just hate that Charlie's gone. So I just give you an update on what happened today in the hearing in Utah. This is from News Nation. The suspect's DNA, the report of the DNA that was found on a towel, allegedly around a rifle, is being scrutinized. It says a preliminary hearing today, as prosecutors continue trying to convince a judge there's enough evidence to send Tyler Robinson to trial in the alleged killing of conservative influencer Charlie Kirk. On the second day of testimony, prosecutors continue to question David Hull, a former Utah State Bureau of Investigations agent who previously testified that the investigation began in organized chaos as authorities worked to determine whether an active shooter was still at large. Prosecutors played clips from various Utah Valley University surveillance cameras, which show Robinson around the campus on the day of the shooting. Hull narrated the scene, saying Robinson was driving in a parking garage, walking around, walking away, returning and leaving. Hull testified that Robinson is shown in video returning to campus in different clothing and walking with a limp, with one leg held mostly straight. The allegation there would be that maybe he had some sort of a weapon in his pant leg. Again, we'll give you updates on this. We will get in depth with it. I'm going to have my friend Nico LaHood come on probably early next week to talk about this and more. Keep it here.
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18: Governor Mike Dunleavy declared Monday a special paid state holiday as Alaska joined the nation in celebrating America's 250th birthday. State executive branch offices were closed, giving employees an extended Independence Day weekend. Meanwhile, lawmakers continue to focus on major energy issues. Legislative action on a proposed tax package tied to the Alaska LNG project has been delayed again until later this month. The measure is considered a key piece of the long-discussed natural gas pipeline proposal aimed at transporting North Slope gas to Alaskans and overseas markets. And Alaska's transportation system could see a major upgrade. State transportation officials have identified a low bidder for construction of a replacement vessel for the aging ferry, Tustumena. The ship has served Alaska communities for more than six decades and is the oldest active mainline ferry in the state fleet. I'm Monica Nelson.
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22: Fairbanks area weather for the remainder of the day. Looking at mostly cloudy skies with some scattered showers and some thunderstorms possible as well. Low tonight around 50 with a high tomorrow around 75.
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28: Teacher Lauren Johnson returned all the graded essays but one. 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
4: Currently downtown, we have 72 degrees.

0: pleasure to have you. President Trump is over in Turkey. Goes over and meets with NATO, and it wasn't clear that he was definitely going to go. And in fact, he was questioned about it today and made some comments about how, I wasn't sure I was coming, to be honest with you. He's over at NATO, the North Atlantic Treaty Organization. And again, we basically are NATO. We have supported NATO. We have funded NATO for the most part. He's trying to get NATO countries, I think, to go 5%, where they were at 1% or 2% for a long time of their GDP, where we're carrying the load. The other NATO countries that actually benefit way more than we do have not been paying anywhere near what they should be paying when it comes to supporting this organization. And yes, the NATO countries certainly came to our defense after 9/11, absolutely. But we didn't really need them. It was nice to have them. But we're the ones that keep them safe. Because of us overseeing them, being the big brother, to them being the little brothers and sisters, they're safer than they would be otherwise. There's also talk about what's going on with Russia and Ukraine. We'll get into that, certainly. But here's a part of the story from our friends at Newsmax. NATO unveils billions in arms deals as Trump again demands Greenland. This is from the, doesn't say who wrote it. President Donald Trump on Tuesday, today, insisted that the United States should be in control of Greenland rather than NATO ally Denmark, repeating an assertion that he is, that has raised deep tensions in Europe, even as the Transatlantic Military Alliance was announcing billions in arms deals in an attempt to appease the mercurial U.S. leader. Really? Just write the damn story. Trump said, that the semi-autonomous island is an important part for the United States, as he repeated the claim that it's surrounded by Chinese and Russian ships, and said he won't let Greenland be threatened by those countries. Should be controlled by the United States, not by Denmark, he said, during a meeting with Turkish President Erdogan at the presidential palace in Ankara. The comments are likely to rattle countries in the NATO alliance, which was founded on the principle that its 32 members will defend each other's territory and not threaten to seize it. At this year's summit, European countries and the alliance's Secretary General Mark Rutte were already working overtime to address another longstanding complaint from Trump about NATO. The European allies do not spend enough on their own defense. Separately, Trump announced Tuesday today that the U.S. will lift sanctions on Turkey that were issued after Ankara purchased a Russian missile defense system that led to the country being kicked out of the F-35 fighter jet program in a nod to his warm ties with Erdogan, the summit's host. Turkey was barred from the F-35 fighter jet program in 2019 after it purchased Russian-made S-400 missile defense systems. That unfurled years of tensions between the U.S. and Turkey, despite the warm personal relationship between Trump and Erdogan dating back to the U.S. president's first term. Still a number of legal hurdles before Turkey can be fully admitted back into the U.S. F-35 program, but the removal of sanctions issued under the Countering America's Adversaries Through Sanctions Act that would help ease that process. Regaining access to the F-35s is a top goal of Erdogan, and Trump has hinted for some time that that eventually will happen. I try not to write that together in a story, but they obviously didn't care about that. Mercurial, he's a mercurial leader. So the president was asked about this today, and yes, you get the obligatory over on X. If you go to X long enough, when Trump is anywhere, some idiot's going to post that he somehow is asleep in Turkey. Sam, did you see this? Oh, Trump fell asleep in Turkey.
1: Oh, my gosh. First of all, I mean, how many days in a row does this man just, like, fly around and do events? Non-stop. Second of all, is he allowed to blink?
0: No. No blinking allowed.
1: Okay. Well.
0: Going to be a world leader. No blinking allowed. Not presidential. You blink. So it's just dumb. If you go to X, you're going to see a bunch of garbage there. I saw some idiot on X said, Mitch McConnell's dead. Got like a million followers. I'm like, Elon, this is what you want on your platform? Elon doesn't answer me anymore. After I smoked him on Trump not being a bull in the China shop, probably about 4 or 5 years ago, he doesn't like me anymore. But here's a little something. The president's being asked the question. The question will be too quiet, and then the president will be loud enough. I'm going to try to ride it as much as I can. So far, they're saying, blah, blah, blah, blah, blah, blah.
2: With respect to what?
0: I mean, there's somebody's asking you a question. Again, it's 2026. Is there a reason why there can't be a microphone for the media person asking you the question?
2: Well, that's what hurt my relationship with NATO. Because Greenland doesn't help Denmark. Denmark doesn't spend money to really help Greenland, but it's an important part for the United States. And it's surrounded by China ships and Russian ships. And that's not going to happen. The ships is, it's not going to happen. It was Greenland that, in my, and it continues to be, that should be controlled by the United States, not by Denmark. And when they wouldn't go along with it, and with all the money we spend to help them with Russia, and we don't have to spend any money, we could remove all of our soldiers out of Europe. Because as you probably noticed, Europe's a very different place than it was 20 years ago. A lot different, much different. It's a much different, and they better be careful with immigration and energy. If they're not careful with those two things, you're not going to have a Europe anymore. Okay, thank you very much, everybody.
0: There you go. So the question was about Greenland again. There he is talking about Greenland. He wants to operate Greenland. He talks about the Russian and Chinese ships. If you look at an actual globe, don't look at a flat map, look at an actual globe, and you'll see the proximity that China and Russia have to Greenland. I mean, it would be easy access to the West. And if you're a bad actor and you're somebody who's looked at as an adversary, you don't really want them to have access. Now, the president hasn't taken Greenland. I'd be against him taking it. I think the people who live there should be consulted about it. But I think the people who live there aren't very happy with Denmark either, the natives on Greenland. Now, there aren't that many of them. Dan, look and see what the population of Greenland is. It's very small. It's geographically important, geographically large, but I don't think there are that many people there.
1: Ooh, guess.
0: I don't know. I'm gonna take a gander and say about 150,000 people.
1: Okay, not a bad guess. It is between 56 and 57,000 people.
0: That's it. On the whole Greenland.
1: Yeah.
0: That's it.
1: Yeah.
0: And Denmark, by the way, treated the natives horribly. They had to apologize profusely. A lot of the natives of Greenland still don't like Denmark, to be honest with you. So, I mean, what's Denmark going to do with it? Let's say that Russia or China decides we're taking Greenland. They're going to say, oh, okay, enjoy. Now, if we have it, we're in control of it, Russia and China won't try to take it. It's really that simple. And again, strategically, globally, geographically, it's a very, very important place. Then he was asked about Russia and about Ukraine. I think it's deep, deep, deep, deep. I think that's the question. Something about talking to Zelensky or Putin or something. Bop-a-doop.
2: I do. I had a very good talk with President Putin, who, by the way, has a lot of respect for President Erdogan. A lot of respect for him.
0: You know what I find kind of amazing? Erdogan's translator sitting there just like on an open mic just translating everything. I'm like, yeah, we could hear it the whole time. I'm like, what are you doing?
1: So annoying.
0: Can she really not like whisper into a microphone and he's got an earpiece? The whole time they're hearing the soundbite.
2: We had a long talk yesterday. It lasted a long time. And I also spoke with President Zelensky right after that. I think they both want to make a deal. It's too bad it took so long. But I think there's going to be something's going to come out. And the president's also helping us with that. But I think there's something. You know, I settled 8 wars. And I think we're going to be settling. And it doesn't seem likely now, but sometimes when with war, I see when it's least likely, that's when it happens. I had a very good talk with President Putin. I had a very good talk with, I would say, as a combination. A lot of times I'd do well with Putin and Zelensky would be a problem, or vice versa. Zelensky would be great and Putin would be. They both want to get it settled now. More than that, that's all I do in my life is deals. I know deals. And I think they are going to, I think we're going to get it settled, hopefully soon. Last month, 35,000 mostly soldiers died. The month before that, it was 24,000. The month before that, it was 27,000. And the month before that, it was 29,000. But last month, it was 35,000 young soldiers, mostly soldiers died. And that's crazy.
0: And then more people started yelling again. I mean, even in the editing of these clips, you know what I mean, Sam? Like, the editing is like, let's leave all the noise in the beginning, and let's leave people screaming at him at the end.
1: I know, it doesn't make any sense.
0: And the whole time.
1: But they can't give a reporter a microphone.
0: Right, no, we hear her clear as a bell, and the reporter's going... I don't understand it. It's like, this isn't like Marconi just discovered radio. This isn't like, hey, can we put something in a recording machine back in, you know, 18, whatever it was. No. This is 2026. And I think we should be able to have some audio and a microphone near the person questioning. Now, if they were in a position to where they weren't going to be able to ask questions, why does Trump have a microphone?

0: that we don't know about, and he probably does. And no mention of Iran there. Now, I wonder if any mention of Iran happened. But another overarching topic that's always following him when he goes to Europe is, will America pull down how many troops we have there? Just start pulling some people out of there. And my answer is, why not? If Italy and France and Spain will just be overrun, and England will be overrun by people from third world countries changing their culture as they arrest people for complaining about open and mass migration. If they're going to keep on doing that, why would we have our soldiers there to back them up? Back them up doing what? Watching a complete takeover of their culture? So I would be okay with us starting to draw down the number of troops we have in Europe and make them understand either you play ball and you pay the right amount of money to keep yourself secured, and you let us use the bases when we need to use them for actions and activities. And until such a time as you make it make sense, where you stop people from overrunning your culture, we're gonna draw down our troops. See how you feel. Because once we talked about this today with McManus, once the cop is out of sight, out of mind, suddenly, you know, you might want to do some bad actions. When you have more of a presence there, believe me, just the fact that we're there, our presence there, is keeping them safer than they would be otherwise. Your thoughts on that? 833-JOE-PAGS, 833-563-7247, joepags.com. Scroll down, click on contact. We're back after this.
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4: All right, great to have you. Thanks. Appreciate you stopping by. It is the Joe Pag Show. Lots going on. Lots to get to. Lots to talk about. I do appreciate you. A lot of big stories going on right now. This Graham Plattner thing in Maine is kind of nutty because I'm not sure I understand how he was ever the nominee for anybody. I'll just be honest with you. But he is, and he still is, even as we speak. I think he'll be dropping out sooner than later. Mike is in Maine, formerly listening on WLOB. Mike, what's going on? Hi.
5: Joe, it's good to hear your voice, man.
4: It's good to have you. Fill me in, brother. I mean, what is the story with this guy? How did Nazi tattoo guy ever even get it?
5: Well, I don't know. He came to rise up out of the ashes. And, you know, a lot of people didn't know who he was. And, it, you know, just seemed like they dumped a lot of money into Maine real fast. Now, I'm a retired Marine of 12 years. And a contractor for the Department of Defense for 12 more than that.
4: Right.
5: And I knew something was wrong out of the gate. And the reason I knew this, and this, I think this will make sense to you, Joe. We were waiting for the guys from his unit to show up. Now, look, when you've been in a combat situation, you form a lifetime bond.
4: Right.
5: As a team. No one ever showed up. And we kept looking, you know, all us veterans kept saying to each other, what the hell is going on? His guys ain't showed up.
4: Well, is there any question that he actually served? He did serve, right?
5: Oh, yeah, there's no question about it. But what you have is you have a loner. Okay. He's a loner. We went through this in the Marine Corps in all different areas. Everybody's, all branches have been through it. You'll get guys that just don't fit in with the rest of the crowd. And he's been one of them. And, you know, I just want to say, it's really hurt the Marine Corps really hard because they think that we raise all these monsters.
4: Yeah.
5: You know what I mean?
4: Yeah.
5: We're not monsters.
4: What is the local news saying about this guy?
5: Well, basically, they're waiting for him to, they're waiting for him to drop. Now, look, I was thinking about it today, and I said to myself, what happens if he decides not to drop? Because I'm telling you, this guy's got anger issues. He's liable to say to hell with all of you, and I'm staying in. What are they going to do then?
4: Well, they can't stop
5: him. That's my question.
4: They can't force him out, that's for sure. If he doesn't do it by Monday, then he can't do it at all.
5: Well, look, it should have been submitted by now. Come on.
4: Oh, I'm surprised that it wasn't.
5: Yeah. I'm surprised it hasn't. You know, when it dropped last night, we all knew it was coming. But, most of us in the know knew it was coming. But this ain't the only thing that's going to drop either.
4: Is there more, really?
5: There's a lot of things behind this. Oh, man, this ain't, look, this is the driving wedge, the drama. You know, the sad part to this, Joe, all right, is, you know how much I love Sam and all you guys?
4: Yeah.
5: Look, what this guy did with women was, I can't even tell you how mad it makes me.
4: Yeah.
5: And you know what really makes me the maddest is they let the first two episodes slide,
4: Yeah. Rokana showed up in Maine and said, "We've all made mistakes. Nobody's a perfect person." I was like, "What are you people doing?" And then this thing drops, and then all of a sudden, he's a no good guy. He was a no good guy before we knew about this.
5: Exactly. And let me tell you, my favorite quote is Elizabeth Warren. "This is my kind of guy. This is my kind of man."
4: There you go. Famous last words. Mike, I love you, man. I'm glad that you're still listening, probably listening online to our flagship KTSA, but I'm glad you're still listening. I'm not sure what that radio station did, but they made some changes or whatever. We love being on in Maine. We know that people listen in Bangor, Maine as well. And at the end of the day, you had all of these nutjob lefties, all these Democrats lining up to make every excuse for this guy, and all of a sudden, this was the one thing that could get him off the ballot. But I think Mike makes an interesting claim here. Graham Plattner appears to be the kind of guy that is a lone wolf, will do anything he wants to do to anybody he wants to do it to, allegedly, and maybe they don't push him out. If they can't get him to drop out before next Monday, they're screwed. They have him. He's on the ticket. He's on the ballot, and he will lose to Susan Collins, which is better than having a Graham Plattner in Washington. 833-JOE-PAGS, 833-563-7247, joepags.com. Stay right here.
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18: Guaranteed human.
19: The U.S. has struck Iran after several cargo ships in the Strait of Hormuz were hit by Iranian missiles. U.S. Central Command says the U.S. strikes are in response to Iranian strikes on three commercial vessels that were traveling through the strait. CENTCOM's not saying where the U.S. strikes were, but there's reports of explosions in several Iranian cities on the coast of the strait. Some top Democrats are calling for U.S. Senate candidate out of Maine, Graham Plattner, to bow out of the race following a sexual assault allegation made against him. Senate Minority Leader Chuck Schumer and Democratic Senatorial Campaign Committee Chair Kirsten Gillibrand have joined the growing list of politicians calling for Plattner to immediately withdraw. They're pressing for a new candidate to be chosen to face Republican incumbent Susan Collins in November. In New York, some fire officials in Nassau County are urging parents to warn their kids about the dangers of a new challenge making the rounds on social media.
6: Chief Fire Marshal Michael Utaro said a four-year-old girl suffered severe burns after microwaving a squishy toy.
18: When they removed it from the microwave, it exploded and oozed its gel on them. Bad idea, very dangerous, you're going to get hurt, don't do it.
6: The manufacturing company behind the popular Nido toys says it's disappointing to see the TikTok trend encouraging the misuse of their products. Doctors warn that the burns can cause permanent and lasting damage. In New York, I'm Lizzie Radabali.
19: A New York man is suing ICE as well as the Department of Homeland Security after agents issued him a warning due to an email he sent criticizing the agencies. A complaint reviewed by Fox News Digital says David Strever of Rochester filed the lawsuit, arguing officials violated his First Amendment right to speak out against the government. Officers went to his home to serve him with a warning, which reportedly urges Strever to promptly remove and or discontinue his behavior. His complaint asks the court to order DHS and ICE officials to stop its coercion and retaliation against him for his protected speech. I'm Scott Carr.
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0: Fairbanks area weather for the remainder of the day. Looking at mostly cloudy skies with some scattered showers and some thunderstorms possible as well. Low tonight around 50 with a high tomorrow around 75.
1: Currently downtown, it is 73 degrees.
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3: 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It is the Joe Pags Show. Thanks for stopping by. The Assistant Attorney General for Civil Rights at the DOJ, Harmy Dillon, at the bottom of this hour. Don't miss a second of that. She's sending out election monitors for the primaries in a lot of different spots, probably a spot where you are, or could be a spot where you are. So make sure you stick around for that. She'll actually name every city and county or precinct that they're going to be in. So make sure you stick around for that. Yes, Minneapolis, you're involved. Yes, Boston, you're involved. Yes, Michigan, you're involved. So make sure you stick around for that. Why is she doing it? And the number of people in the voting rolls in like one county in this country, I won't say what county it is, but it's in California. It's six digits. Actually, seven. It hits seven. And the fact that that's allowed to happen in elections that are so hotly contested, in elections where they're counting votes for a month, that's a problem. I ask her all the questions you want answered about how can we secure our vote, protect our franchise, make sure that our actual right to vote is not taken away by somebody voting illegally or by a dead person voting or something like that. Make sure you stick around for that. I also want to get into Mitch McConnell. I don't know Mitch McConnell. His office called into a station where I was probably 10 or 12 years ago because I was letting him have it. The senator says blah, blah, blah. Tell the host. And I said, tell the senator to call his ass in. We can have a conversation. Which didn't happen. Mitch McConnell has had health troubles. I don't wish that on anybody. He's had health problems for a long time now. And in June, last month, he was found unconscious. We now have heard the 911 tapes at his residence in D.C. Nobody's heard from him. He certainly hasn't voted, hasn't done his job for a month. And the speculation becomes, where is Mitch McConnell? Did a short video on that over on TikTok and Instagram and YouTube and all that stuff. And on X earlier today, go check that out from our podcast studio, which, by the way, looks really cool. I want you to check that out. The question is very simple. Where is Mitch McConnell? Well, the speculation continues. Mitch McConnell and the complications of speculating about someone's health from USA Today, written by Alyssa Goldberg. Mitch McConnell was hospitalized weeks ago, but new information on his health has been few and far between. Audio from an emergency medical services dispatch suggests that McConnell, 84, was reported unconscious at his D.C. residence in June, prompting an advanced life support response. However, his office says the former Senate Majority Leader's health is improving. Quote, the senator continues to improve and is working closely with his staff on Kentucky and Senate matters while the Senate is out of session. McConnell's office said in a statement to USA Today on July 7th, that was today, congressional aides also told USA Today that the senator has been making lengthy phone calls to other GOP lawmakers from the hospital, including Wyoming Senator John Barrasso, Senate Majority Whip. He was fully engaged throughout their 20-minute call and eager to get back to the Senate, according to Barrasso spokeswoman Kate Noyes, or Noyes, I'm not sure, N-O-Y-E-S. McConnell, who stepped down in 2024 but still remains one of the oldest Senate members, has a long history of health issues. He was previously hospitalized in February after experiencing flu-like symptoms, a spokesperson said at the time. He also experienced several health scares in 2023, including two incidents where he abruptly froze while speaking. He was also hospitalized in 2023 for a fractured rib and concussion after suffering a fall at a hotel in Washington. With the latest hospitalization, combined with a little information Americans can find out, speculation on his health has run rampant. It's normal to wonder about a public figure's health, especially a politician who can heavily influence Americans' daily lives and legal rights, but experts say health speculation can be harmful too. I'm sorry, there is nothing harmful about speculating when you haven't seen the guy in public in a long time, haven't heard the guy speak in a very long time. We've got people from Scott Jennings, who you see over on CNN. He's also a talk show host. A former U.S. representative from Kentucky says he spent a long time talking to McConnell today. Barrasso says he spent a long time talking to McConnell today. Others have said, we've talked to McConnell today. We, of course, don't have any recordings of those phone calls. We can only take them at their word that he was talking to them. But he hasn't done his job. He's collecting his salary and isn't doing his job. And he's just getting the taxpayer's dime and not doing a job. I'll understand. I wish him a speedy recovery. He should leave the Senate. If you can't go to work and you've been in the hospital for a month now, and it's a situation where there are mounting health issues, I don't want you to die. I want you to live. I want you to live another 180 years if you want. But you have no right to be in the Senate. We need people who are cognitive enough, vibrant enough, engaged enough in the Senate. We keep on making excuses for why it's okay. Here's a follow-up story. This is from Politico, I believe. Axios, actually. Inside the McConnell health rumor mill, Steph W. Knight wrote this, or Kite wrote this. Senate GOP leaders say they have spoken with Senator Mitch McConnell in recent days as speculation swirls online among MAGA influencers about the Kentucky Republicans' health. Why it matters. McConnell has been hospitalized for roughly 3 weeks with very little information about his condition. Majority Leader John Thune, Majority Whip John Barrasso, and former McConnell aide Scott Jennings went public within hours of each other today, describing substantive details, a detailed conversation with McConnell in starkly similar terms. They had a lengthy and substantive conversation that covered a variety of topics, including national security, a Thune spokesperson said. Barrasso and McConnell caught up about the latest news impacting Senate races and Graham Platner scandal and the recent Supreme Court rulings on coordinated spending limits. Spokesperson Kate Noyes said, he's still recovering in the hospital. We talked for just shy of 20 minutes about Iran, Ukraine, and the unfolding situation in Maine, my visit to the TR Presidential Library, and even a little bit of Senate history, Jennings posted on X. Laura Loomer has claimed without evidence the Senate senator is brain dead and hooked up to machines. She's now alleging a cover-up. Quote, we need the truth about Mitch McConnell now. It's unacceptable that the party who spent four years criticizing Joe Biden's health is now silent on McConnell's, conservative commentator Glenn Beck posted. Under Kentucky law, if a Senate vacancy were to occur before August 3rd, a special election would be held quickly to fill the seat. If a vacancy were to occur after August 3rd, the new senator would be elected in November as planned. Well, we know in the reporting, according to an EMS call from the day of the senator's hospitalization, roughly 3 weeks ago, a dispatcher mentions cardiac arrest and a person being unconscious at McConnell's address. There's been no official confirmation of the cause for McConnell's hospitalization. Senator McConnell appreciates the outpouring of support he's receiving while he continues his recovery in the hospital, a McConnell spokesperson said in a statement on Tuesday. Today, the senator continues to improve and is working closely with his staff on Kentucky and Senate matters while the Senate is out of session. McConnell's team issued the identical statement on July 2nd. So I think it's a fair question. Where is Mitch McConnell? Laura Loomer is saying that he's brain dead. Doesn't make sense. I know Laura. I like Laura. I think that's a little over the top, a lot over the top to get some clicks. Then there's some other idiots over on Twitter or on X, as I mentioned earlier, that are speculating, not even speculating, they're just saying, Mitch McConnell dead. Now, perhaps the left, let's talk about it politically. Because Mitch McConnell obviously is in very poor health. I wish him well. I don't think he should be in the Senate anymore. But if he leaves now on July 7th, then they're going to have a special election to replace him between now and November. I guess the fear is, by some on the right, that that election could go to somebody who's on the left. The claim by the left is that they're basically trying to hold out until August 3rd or later, because then you have no senator at all until November. Actually, November is when you elect the person. January is when the person would take the seat. So if he drops out now, you're still going to get a senator from Kentucky who might actually be somebody on the left and would change the numbers from 53 to 47 to 52 to 48. So could they be holding out? Could they be telling Mitch, if he's cognizant at all, let's not do any dropping out until after August 3rd so that we don't mess up the apple cart. We don't want to give them another vote over there on the other side, because then you've got a couple of defectors. You won't be able to get anything done. Could be. Would I put it past them? No. Is it possible? Yes. So what are your thoughts on this? Let's do it from a couple of different angles. 833-JOE-PAGS. 833-563-7247. JoePags.com. A, if somebody is in the hospital for 3 weeks, almost a month, the call was cardiac arrest and he's unconscious, He's 84, several public health issues. I'm not speculating. I've seen them on video where he just stops talking or somebody's trying to ask him a question as he's walking, just falls down in the hall. He's been rolled around in a wheelchair for a while. Obviously, he's got an issue or several. So should he still be in the Senate? Maybe he should focus on getting better, focus on his family helping him to get better, and just get the hell out of there now. Or do you think he should, now that we know the way it works, hold out until August 3rd? And then there won't be a Democrat possibly filling that seat, and now you've got, you know, November to win an election and hopefully have another Republican take the seat of this Republican. What is your thought process? And even in a more general sense, when somebody is so incapacitated that there are several, one after the other after the other, for 3+ years now, health issues with Mitch McConnell, or with anybody in a general sense in the House or Senate, shouldn't they just move on? Shouldn't there be a rule, okay, you can't come to work for 3 weeks, you're out. Or you've had X number of health issues, you're out. He's talking about the issues important to the United States and to Kentucky. I like Scott Jennings, don't know him, but I think he's great on CNN. From what I can tell, he's a decent talk show host. I like him. But why is his message so similar to Barrasso, so similar to Thune? Why does it seem like they might have had to talk about it beforehand? I don't know. Your thoughts, 833-JOE-PAGS, 833-563-7247, joepags.com. I don't understand. I don't care what party it is. I don't care what party it is. What I care about is, can the person do the job? And as somebody who aligns with Republicans more than I do Democrats, as somebody who's a conservative American, I don't want Mitch McConnell to stay in the Senate if he's got health issues, so much so that nobody's actually heard from him. They claim that they have, but we haven't heard from him publicly in 3 weeks, and the call went in that he was unconscious and had a heart attack 3 weeks ago. No official reason for the hospitalization has been reported by his office or by the Senate. We're getting that from the EMS that arrived or that was called in. 833-JOE-PAGS, 833-563-7247. Make it happen right now. Let me remind you about Lean from Brickhouse. Brickhouse is a great nutrition company. They've got doctors and researchers that work really, really hard to make sure that the supplements that they supply are top-notch and really do the job. They've got something called Lean that they say can look a lot like you're on a GLP-1 without the shots, without the prescription, without the doctor's visit. But the results are pretty dramatic. The doctors and researchers that came up with this made sure that the studies show that it helps to lower your blood sugar. Big, big importance when it comes to losing weight. 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That gets you 20% off right now. We're back after this.

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0: Thanks. I appreciate you stopping by. It is the Joe Pags Show. Harvey Dillon, the Assistant Attorney General for Civil Rights, will be at the bottom of the hour. She's going to talk about these election monitors that they've decided to send into 15 locations. And she lists them all. Yep, Boston, you're involved. Minneapolis, so are you. Lansing, you too. And actually, there are three different spots in Michigan. They just want to make sure that election integrity is held together, is in place. Because we do talk about this. There are a lot of people in this country that don't go and vote because you don't believe, you don't think your vote's going to count. You just don't believe it anymore. After the debacles we've seen in the past 6+ years, we know that there are people who think, hey, what's the difference? They're going to choose whoever they want anyway. They're going to choose anybody they want anyway. So your thoughts about this. Also, by the way, that's over online. Just go to joepags.com/YouTube. It's up and running. The one with Kay Hill from yesterday is doing great about Gavin Newsom and the wiretapping. Go and check that out. If you're not subscribed to joepags.com/YouTube yet, go and subscribe. It's free. You're going to get a daily upload, probably one a day, maybe a couple of shorts in there as well. And I think you'll enjoy them. Now, Mitch McConnell and anybody who's serving in public office, whether it's nationally, locally, whatever, if you're showing a pattern of not being able to do the work because cognitively you're gone, you keep on freezing, you're falling down, breaking your ribs, your EMS is called in because of a heart attack and you're not breathing or you're unconscious or whatever. I mean, at some point, shouldn't there be a rule that says, yeah, you can't get it done anymore? We're going to go ahead and do something different. Let me go to the phone lines. I appreciate you taking the time. It's going to be Frank, who's in Florida. Frank, what's going on? Hi.
1: Hey, Joe, love listening to your show on my way home every night. And this one definitely struck a nerve with me because, if I don't show up to work for a couple of days or 3 days, no call, no show, a lot of times I don't have a job. Or if, I'm not producing a doctor's note, I mean, that buys some additional time.
0: Right.
1: But, if anything like that's going on, I mean, he is responsible for a heck of a lot more than I am or even you are or, many, I mean, he's responsible to represent half the state of Kentucky. So, and then you mix in Dianne Feinstein, you mix in Pelosi, who did the same thing. I mean, there has to be something there if we're going to let these folks get to be in their 80s and still be up there serving. There has to be a threshold somewhere in there that says after these things happen, no more.
0: Well, I think you nailed something. And Frank, thank you out of Florida. And I think you nailed something. You can take time off of work for being sick. You can even have short-term or long-term disability. But you got to tell me why. You got to tell your employer why. You know, he said, no show, no note. You're right. If you get a doctor's note and you give a real reason, that'd be great. His office is only saying, oh, he's doing fine and he's engaged in the issues of the country and the Senate and of Kentucky. And one correction, he's not representing half of Kentucky. He and the other senator represent the entire state. I mean, the state elects two of them. It's not like Kentucky's split in half. But you're right in that his job is important. Is it more important than yours? I don't think so. Is it more important than mine? I don't think so. But it is certainly an important job. He's one of 100. And you can't just start having them fall by the wayside. Now you got 99, or maybe now you got 98 or 96 people can vote. That doesn't make any sense. We send 100 to do the job of the 50 states. And if you can't do it, it's actually a very, very easy equation. Because as we all know, 2+2 is 4. Clearly.
2: Mm-hmm.
0: Clearly. Clearly. I just had to do that. If you haven't listened to this show for a while, I nailed it one day that I really believe that 2+2 is 2. And I even know that I said it. And then, of course, Polo recorded it or something, and then Sam made fun of her dad for the next 3 weeks.
2: Oh, yeah. Mm-hmm. Still do.
0: So 2+2 is 4. You can't go to work, then you shouldn't have the job. It's not a very in-depth thing. You don't have to use a lot of brain power to figure out if you can't get the job done, you shouldn't be in the job. If they're doing this for electioneering or politicking, where the hell the word's going to be, and they just want him to hold out till August 3rd, and he's incapacitated, that's kind of disgusting. So I think that we should hear from Mitch McConnell soon, and we should get an official reason why he's in the hospital. So I remember when Lloyd, what's his name, the former, it wasn't the Secretary of War, Secretary of Defense, Lloyd, what's his face? That's how much I think of the guy. He ends up going and getting cancer surgery or something, doesn't tell you that he's number 2 at the DOD, and he's just missing. Lloyd Austin, exactly right. He's just missing. Just not there. And I'm going, what? And I had a problem with that, and he's a lefty. Because McConnell's a righty. I don't care. Allegedly a righty. I don't care. Tell us what's going on. Bob, Boston, less than a minute, but it's all yours. Let's go.
3: Yep. I was at the Pentagon working for a two-star admiral. 93 came, my 30th year. The admiral tried to keep me for a couple more years. Bill Purr said, no go. Tell the captain to go back to Boston, collect his pension. Bye.
0: I mean, right. I mean, and that's probably the right way to go, right? I mean, at some point, you've got to say you're aged out.
3: Yeah, absolutely.
0: All right,
3: yeah.
0: Brother. Bob, very good point. And listen, if you could do that to our members of the military, somebody they wanted to keep on, what is so special about somebody who serves in the Senate or in the House of Representatives that says you can live there for life? Trust me when I say the Founding Fathers never expected that senators or U.S. representatives would stay in that job forever. Until they died. And we talked about this not long ago as a couple of other people died in office. Just people just dying in office. It's mind-boggling. I want an update on the health condition of Mitch McConnell and whether or not he actually is, you know, of the capacity to continue his job. If not, move on now. 833-JOE-PAGS, joepags.com. Harmeet Dillon, when we come back. Stay here.
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6: Federal fisheries managers are considering possible changes to sea lion protections in Alaska waters as the Trump administration pushes for increased domestic seafood production. Supporters say the move could provide greater fishing opportunities, while conservation groups are expected to closely monitor the process. Economists analyzing the impact of federal workforce reductions in Alaska, because the state has one of the nation's highest concentrations of federal employees, any changes in federal employment can have significant effects on local economies from Southeast to the Arctic. And state officials continue reviewing the recently enacted budget as agencies prepare for the new fiscal year. Budget decisions, education funding, and energy development projects are expected to remain major topics heading into the second half of 2026. And Alaska's David Norris celebrating his 7th Mount Marathon win. I'm Monica Nelson.
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19: 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I'm Marjorie McGinn, president of Women in Government Foundation. 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
20: Fairbanks area weather for the remainder of the day, looking at mostly cloudy skies with some scattered showers and some thunderstorms possible as well. Low tonight around 50 with a high tomorrow around 75.
21: Currently downtown, it's 67 degrees.

0: The simplest privilege that we have, I actually call it a responsibility, is to go and make sure our voice is heard when it comes to representation in Washington, or even in your own state government, or who the president or vice president is going to be. I don't know why it's so controversial in this day and age, in this great land, that we just make sure that our vote counts. And that's exactly what Harmeet Dhillon is trying to make sure, Assistant Attorney General from the Civil Rights Division of the DOJ. Harmeet, how are you? Good to see you again.
1: I'm great. Thanks for having me, Joe.
0: Why is this so controversial? I mean, in India, 630 million people can vote, and we can find out that night who won. In this country, like in California, we're not going to know for 30 days after an election, if not more than that. Why is it so complicated here in the freest nation on the planet?
1: Well, I think it's complicated on purpose. I think that the system is skewed in those jurisdictions that delay the finality of the elections by methodologies they use. For example, they have made it sort of all mail balloting regardless of request. They don't verify voter ID. They don't verify citizenship. And they don't purge the voter rolls of ineligible voters. When you add all of those things together, you get a recipe for cheating. And you get a recipe for a decrease in voter confidence. And I think that that benefits people who want to stack the deck with a sort of paid turnout operation. I mean, you know, as you know, we're prosecuting people in California. We got a guilty plea by one lady who was signing up homeless people and paying them and registering them at her address. This is illegal. I think it's going on in many jurisdictions. That's why it's so important that the Department of Justice has stepped up this year to ensure that all citizens can have confidence in our elections. And we're getting a lot of resistance, unfortunately.
0: It's Harmeet Dhillon, Assistant AG, of course, Civil Rights Division. How did you find out that the homeless people were getting paid? I mean, this is now a very, very famous story, and thank you for prosecuting and going down that road. But how do you find out? It's not like the homeless people are getting a hold of Harmeet Dhillon in Washington. Were they so upset by it that people were paying them off? Was it independent journalists that went there and found out? How did we know about that?
1: It's independent journalists who've been going in and uncovering these issues. I mean, that's one incident. Other journalists like Nick Shirley have gone in and noticed there are hundreds of people registered to vote at, you know, warehouses and empty buildings and, and soup kitchens and things like that. And so, you know, all of that is suspicious. And, you know, we just need to have the resources to go and prosecute them. So as we find out these situations, we can't just, you know, be gunslingers here. We have to go send FBI agents in, take interviews, and then eventually we bring a prosecution or take it to a grand jury and seek an indictment. So it's a process, and it's going on throughout the country. I work with U.S. attorneys in different jurisdictions who are bringing these types of cases. I just signed off on, you know, one such investigation. And so, you know, when that becomes public, we'll be happy to tell the public about it. So this is going on in a massive scale all over the country.
0: It's Harmeet Dhillon, again, Assistant Attorney General of the Civil Rights Division, the Department of Justice. I always love the attention and the knowledge that you bring. So for those in Michigan, let's talk about what happened 6 years ago without getting specific into who won and who cheated and who whatever. But 6 years ago, I remember very, very vividly, they were putting, you know, construction paper in the window so you couldn't even look through the window to monitor what was going on. I remember because of C-19, they were saying the Republican has to stand 12 feet away and the liberal can watch the actual vote count in some of these places. That was happening in Pennsylvania, was happening in Michigan. Some say it happened in Georgia and Arizona. Clearly, both sides should have an opportunity to make sure there's nothing wrong going on. It's only up and up. And you're ensuring this. You're now saying three different cities in Michigan specifically, and then even broader than that in some other states, you're sending some monitors. What does that look like?
1: So first of all, this is for the upcoming primary elections this month and next month. We have you know, some funds that we use for this purpose. And so the Department of Justice, like it has in, you know, Republican and Democrat administrations in the past, is sending election monitors to places where there have been problems with the integrity of elections. For example, where poll workers made mistakes in giving people access or didn't let people come in, or they used the wrong poll book, or they didn't have the ballots, correct ballots for that jurisdiction, so people were denied the right to vote, or their language access issues that are mandated by federal law. So I'm going to read from this list here. So in 2024, we monitored 27 primary elections. In 2022, under the prior administration, the department monitored 9 primary elections. In this primary season, we're monitoring 15 jurisdictions at least in six states, and they include Arizona, Massachusetts, Michigan, Minnesota, New Hampshire, and Virginia. And the cities and counties that we're monitoring are, some significant ones. They include Boston, Maricopa, Fairfax County, Detroit, Ramsey, Prince William, Lansing, East Lansing, Hennepin County, Minnesota, New Bedford and Nashua and Massachusetts, Manchester, and then back in Arizona again, Apache and Pima counties. And I've been a volunteer and a professional election lawyer in prior years and prior cycles. And some of these jurisdictions are jurisdictions where, you know, I've got personal knowledge of there being problems in the past. And so I think it should be a welcome sign for voters in all jurisdictions that we have an eye on things, as well as, of course, private parties and the political parties can also come in and do that, and they should. The more eyes on elections, in my opinion, the better, because the more people will be confident in the outcome of those elections, and we all want that as Americans.
0: Yeah, it's interesting. That list that you just named off, some of my biggest stations are in those places. We've got 15 stations in Michigan. We've got Boston. We've got two huge stations in Boston. We've got a huge station in Minneapolis. These people all, when they call in, say, Joe, trust me, we are not all bright blue like they're trying to pretend. We're not all voting for these people, but they don't feel as though their vote counts. You alluded to this earlier, Harmeet. People will sit on their hands rather than go and vote knowing or feeling like it's not going to count. How can you make people understand that because of these moves that you're making and because Todd Blanche is making them, or President Trump is making them, that their vote literally will count this time? They just don't believe it.
1: Well, you know, what you hear from the left now, they've changed the goalposts. It used to be there is no voter fraud.
0: Right.
1: Now they would like to say there is no significant amount of voter fraud. But let me tell you, as a voter, that right is sacred. And if one person votes illegally and cancels out my vote, I think that's pretty significant, because I take time and effort to figure out who to vote for. Yeah. And it's a civil right. And it is happening. Okay. It is happening all over the country. I know that because I've seen some of the indictments and the prosecutions, and I'm personally engaged in that as the head of the Civil Rights Division. So we want to put a stop to it. So ground one is, like, let's just look at the voter rolls and help these states clean them up, because a lot of these jurisdictions, most of them these days, are sending millions or hundreds of thousands of ballots by mail.
0: Yeah.
1: This is a multi-agency effort. You know, we have other agencies of the government also involved in helping us identify fraud and also tighten up our voter rolls. We've been using a database called the SAVE database. We now, this afternoon, have dueling injunctions from two different federal judges. One here in D.C., Sparkle Suknanan, Judge Suknanan, has purported to prohibit the use of that database to clean up the voter rolls. Another just issued an order reiterating that he approved the use of them in a prior settlement. And so, you know, he says for the four states in that situation that include Florida and Ohio, people absolutely have a right to use the SAVE database. So we have these judges going off and doing their own thing, and so that causes confusion. But our DOJ and our civil division and appellate divisions here are working around the clock to correct these mistakes by appealing them up to the higher courts. I mean, it's almost a full-time endeavor between now and the election to get this right. You can expect, since we're doing 15 jurisdictions in the primary, we have an upcoming general election, we are going to significantly expand our efforts in that regard and make sure there are vote monitors everywhere we think we need them on behalf of the Department of Justice. And then, of course, we encourage private parties to exercise their right to go and, make themselves comfortable that the voting is accurate. But every citizen has a duty to, first of all, make sure that people aren't voting who don't have a right to vote. So in that regard, DOJ has also sent out letters to 51 election officials, the state secretaries of state, as well as the District of Columbia, reminding them that if they knowingly allow non-citizens and people ineligible to vote on the voter rolls, that can be a criminal offense. And so we want everyone to follow the law. We want everyone to vote who's allowed to vote. And we want zero people voting who don't have the right to vote. In the news, there's an indictment of an Australian citizen who has voted in more than one American election. This is not okay. And we intend to put a stop to it in this administration. And that comes from the White House on down.
0: Harmy Dillon, Assistant Attorney General, Civil Rights Division. Why is it so controversial for you to say, let me see your voter rolls? Now, I know that the Constitution says state legislatures will set up how elections are done. We set the national election date on a national level. That's not done by the states. But we should know that the people voting are allowed to vote. And you're right. It went from there is no voter fraud to it's not widespread. Well, it's not enough to change the outcome of an election. They're moving the goalposts, as you said. Why is it controversial? All 50 states should say, Harmeet, here are our voter rolls. Please help us make sure that only people who are legally allowed to vote are the ones voting. Why is that so hard to do?
1: Well, Joe, I want to say first, about a third of the states did voluntarily comply with us, and they've been great partners. And even in those states that are voluntarily complying, we found hundreds of thousands of dead people on the voter rolls and, you know, tens of thousands of non-citizens on the voter rolls. And
0: right.
1: So we're helping. Now we're checking, did those people vote? Because if they did, we have a problem.
0: Yeah.
1: And so we're looking into that one by one. We don't want to make any mistakes and unfairly accuse somebody, but it's a serious issue. But then two-thirds of the states, including many Republican-led jurisdictions, just said, no, we're not going to let you have it. But at the same time, they willingly hand over their data to Eric and to, you know, these so-called NGOs that often weaponize it in a, liberal get out the vote direction. So.

0: They don't want to do it. They fundraise off of it. They virtue signal off of it. And they just don't want to do the basic hygiene. And what happens when you don't do that? Well, we've seen the fraud that has been rampant in other areas of the government. My colleagues here at the DOJ and the fraud section are going after that. You know, when you don't have anyone checking, you have fraud. That's a fact of life. We all know it. And, you know, so we're having that in the voting system, but we're very dedicated to getting rid of it. And I'm proud to be a, you know, part of that effort.
1: Harmy, what reason, what can they possibly say, I'm not going to give it because what? What is their answer?
0: Privacy. You know, of
1: so the state can have it, but the federal government can't have it? I mean, you guys,
0: yeah,
1: I've got a
0: exactly.
1: Social Security number with you guys. You guys know who I am. What's the question?
0: They're not good reasons, but those are the reasons that they give. You know, we don't want, you know, realistically, they don't want people who've been voting illegally to be caught and prosecuted and deported. They don't want to do the work. I mean, you know, we have California. I know I lived there for 25 years. Just I kept getting extension after extension after extension to comply with our federal laws regarding an up-to-date accessible database. They don't want to verify people's citizenship. California gives out driver's licenses to illegal aliens. Okay, so
1: yes.
0: You know, that's going on. They don't want to have to do the homework and tighten things up. They just don't. They want this sort of kumbaya universe. Well, that doesn't work for voting. It has to be restricted to citizens voting one time only. So there aren't any good reasons. I do believe that we're going to prevail in these cases eventually, but you know, some of the twisted reasoning that we've seen from some of the courts ruling on some of our requests and some of this litigation in 30 jurisdictions has included the remarkable proposition that the state voter roll is not a election record within the meaning of the Voting Rights Act. And so of the Civil Rights Act of 1960. So it's a collection of records as opposed to one record. I mean, this is like hair splitting to the extreme. We don't believe that reasoning holds water. Others have said, oh, well, there's a Privacy Act violation, or, oh, you're not using it for a proper purpose. But the Civil Rights Act of 1960 doesn't restrict the Attorney General to any particular purpose having to be articulated. So that itself is a judicially created obstacle to us doing our jobs. And when we have to fight both judges as well as, you know, election officials who don't want to do their jobs, it's a lot of work, but we're very dedicated to it.
1: Assistant Attorney General for Civil Rights, it's Harmy Dillon. Go follow Harmy on her personal account on X, and go follow the governmental account as well. She does amazing work every single day. Two last questions. Number one, can your division or can the Attorney General's office at all even look into a local election like the mayor's race in Los Angeles? The reason I ask is you and I both saw the person who is now in second place concede the night of. She said, well, it didn't work out. We tried our best. Have a good day. And Spencer Pratt was supposed to be second behind Karen Bass. Suddenly, a few days go by, and this person miraculously got every vote that was counted after that. Can the DOJ, can the federal government look into a local race like that?
0: We can look into any race. We, you know, for that kind of a local race that doesn't involve a federal election, we'd have to have some evidence of fraud. And
1: right.
0: Having lived through many cycles of elections in California, even in federal elections involving congressional races, the fact that they allow the ballots to be counted for 30 days, combined with sloppy voter rolls, combined with ballots can be received up to 7 days after the election, and the postmarking is like you can hand date it, and you know they don't really require even the franking by the postal service.
1: Right.
0: As so, like there is no endpoint really. You could just keep submitting ballots. I mean, but that's part of the system. So we have to put an end to that system. And there's legislation pending in Congress to fix some of these loopholes. I wish they would step up. So that's all I can say about that. For now, all I can do is enforce the laws as we have them. And so for this primary season, we got 15 jurisdictions. We can expand it if we like. And then you should expect to see a much wider rollout of this effort in the general election.
1: I love it. It's going to make sure that my franchise matters. Last question. You mentioned getting a driver's license if you're here illegally. And if you're not a citizen, you can certainly get a driver's license, whether you're here legally or not. Can't we end voter motor or motor voter, whatever the hell this is? I mean, in Minnesota, illegal aliens are getting licenses. In California, they're getting licenses. And if you got a motor voter motor voter system in those states, and I think they do, when you go and get your license as somebody who's not allowed to vote, you can sign up to vote. Can't we just end that? I mean, it seems to me that would be very simple. You can't give somebody a registration to vote if they're here getting a license.

0: immigrants because we don't know what their citizenship is.
1: Yeah, well, voter-voter is federal law. And like I said, if Congress were to step up and fix the problems in the system, we would not be having this conversation. They have not been willing to do that for decades now. There's a whole host of things. I've gone to Congress and testified about loopholes and problems in our voter laws over the years, and none of them have been fixed. So I can't advocate for any particular legislation at this point, but certainly action would be suggested to, you know, fix known problems. There's when they have, like California, a system of giving licenses to non-citizens and not even, right, you know, legal aliens, but illegal aliens, supposedly they're kept segregated from the others. But polling has shown that many legal aliens are not aware of the fact that their green card doesn't entitle them to vote.
0: I mean, exactly right. That entire thing up right now, joepags.com/YouTube. Really appreciate Harmeet coming on. We're back after this.
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0: Glad she's on our side. Harmony Gillen is awesome, the Assistant Attorney General for Civil Rights at the DOJ. 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Because, yeah, a million, she said, people were voting that weren't eligible to vote in Los Angeles County. 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You can see that entire thing, joepags.com/YouTube. We're coming back another big hour, including the police chief in San Antonio, who's on the way out, Bill McManus. Keep it here.
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26: The U.S. has struck Iran after several cargo ships in the Strait of Hormuz were hit by Iranian missiles. U.S. Central Command says the U.S. strikes are in response to Iranian strikes on three commercial vessels that were traveling through the strait. CENTCOM's not saying where the U.S. strikes were, but there's reports of explosions in several Iranian cities on the coast of the strait. Some top Democrats are calling for U.S. Senate candidate out of Maine, Graham Plattner, to bow out of the race following a sexual assault allegation made against him. Senate Minority Leader Chuck Schumer and Democratic Senatorial Campaign Committee Chair Kirsten Gillibrand have joined the growing list of politicians calling for Plattner to immediately withdraw. They're pressing for a new candidate to be chosen to face Republican incumbent Susan Collins in November. In New York, some fire officials in Nassau County are urging parents to warn their kids about the dangers of a new challenge making the rounds on social media.
27: Chief Fire Marshal Michael Lutaro said a four-year-old girl suffered severe burns after microwaving a squishy toy.
28: When they removed it from the microwave, it exploded and oozed its gel on them. Bad idea, very dangerous, you're going to get hurt, don't do it.
27: The manufacturing company behind the popular Nido toys says it's disappointing to see the TikTok trend encouraging the misuse of their products. Doctors warn that the burns can cause permanent and lasting damage. In New York, I'm Lizzie Radovalli.
26: A New York man is suing ICE as well as the Department of Homeland Security after agents issued him a warning due to an email he sent criticizing the agencies. A complaint reviewed by Fox News Digital says David Strever of Rochester filed the lawsuit, arguing officials violated his First Amendment right to speak out against the government. Officers went to his home to serve him with a warning, which reportedly urges Strever to promptly remove and or discontinue his behavior. His complaint asks the court to order DHS and ICE officials to stop its coercion and retaliation against him for his protected speech. I'm Scott Carr.
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0: Great radio stations across the land, along with Sam and Polo. It is the Joe Pags Show. We're in San Antonio. The San Antonio police chief, who's still a police chief, is going to be until, I think, the 10th, so another few days. Bill McManus joins us at the bottom of the hour, and he's leaving to go to another job. He is staying in town, for those wondering. What happens next? How do you compare policing today to when you took the job 20 years ago? Those of you in Minneapolis do know Bill McManus. He was your police chief before he came here. Those of you in D.C. know Bill McManus. He was there for a lot of years as a police officer in D.C. So we're going to talk about policing today compared to 20 years ago. What changes did he have to make right away here? What are the challenges in a city like this? Those who haven't been here, it's a pretty diverse city. And it's a city of millions and millions of people. It's a very large city, although it does act more like a small town. So we've got Bill McManus at the bottom of the hour, and I don't want you to miss a second of that. We haven't covered this an awful lot. The only reason, you know, first of all, it was over the 4th of July weekend, and there's a lot going on. It actually happened before then, but we haven't covered the Venezuela earthquake at all. Sam, I don't think we covered it at all, right?
9: Yeah, I think we mentioned it once or twice, but we haven't really gotten into it.
0: I mean, it's way worse than I think anybody even realizes, and we're not right there, so it's not in your backyard. It tends to not really make a blip. Now, I know a little bit about it because I follow somebody on Instagram named Margarita, and she's a polyglot. You know what that is, Sam? A polyglot?
9: No.
0: Well, you know what a polyglot is?
10: I do not.
0: Speaks many, many languages as if she's a native of all the places.
9: Oh,
0: so
9: that's
0: she speaks
9: cool.
0: Italian, English, French, Spanish. She's Italian, but she's from Venezuela, which is interesting. So the only reason I know about this is they're doing a GoFundMe and they're missing kids and everything else. And it seems unbelievably tragic what's going on down there. I mean, I'm guessing the nightly news has covered this, but you know, Dad, I do not follow the nightly news at all. So, I mean, one would wonder, I mean, I would have to assume, Sam, that they're following it.
9: 100%.
0: Does Sid Rosenberg not know when I'm on the air?
9: You know what? He does it so early that he's probably just sleeping.
0: He just called
9: at this
0: me.
9: Point. Did he really?
0: Just now called me. I'm on the air.
9: Wow. Sid, come on.
0: I almost took him on the air just to say, what are you doing? But you know, Sid, every other word's F. You can't really take him.
9: Yeah. I definitely do know.
0: I mean, so there you go. Let's get into this. Really? Really, Sid? He just called. Now, could you hear that, Sam, or can I only hear that? I heard it actually in my ear
9: only
0: that
9: you.
0: Time.
9: Yeah.
10: No, I heard it.
0: Dude, I'm on the air. Let me text this guy literally on
9: Jeez.
0: The air.
9: Wow.
0: I
9: Come
0: am
9: on,
0: on
9: Sid.
0: The air. What are you doing? Come on. All right. Anyway.
9: He's so funny.
0: I just hold on. Just called you out nationally. Boom. All right. Let's get into serious business. In Venezuela, the death toll from the Venezuela quakes rises to 3,535. As thousands remain displaced. Daisy Petrego and Vivian Sequeira wrote this. This is, it says nearly 18,000 people remained homeless more than a week after the June 24th quakes. At least 12,800 people were staying in 80 shelters across Caracas and Lageria. Not sure how to pronounce that. PAHO advisor warned shelters faced health risks from overcrowding, unsafe water and sanitation problems. This is from Reuters. Out of Caracas, Venezuela, the death toll from Venezuela's twin earthquakes has risen to 3,535. Authorities said on Monday, yesterday, while nearly 18,000 people remain homeless more than a week after the disaster struck the capital and nearby coastal areas. Top lawmaker Jorge Rodriguez said the latest official tally showed 16,740 people injured and 17,854 left without housing after the June 24th quakes, which measured magnitudes 7.2 and 7.5 and struck within seconds of each other. The new figures underscore the scale of the disaster in and around Caracas and again, I don't know how to pronounce it, Lageria, I guess, something like Lageria. The coastal areas hit hardest, and criticism mounts over the government's response. Venezuela's social vice president or social vice presidency said that at least 12,800 people were staying in 80 shelters across Caracas and Lageria. Okay, I'm not going to get into any more of this. First of all, it feels like Reuters wrote this in Spanish and then translated it to English, and it wasn't a really good job. That's the first thing. Second thing, unbelievable numbers of people that have been harmed by this. I don't know if you're involved in any GoFundMes. You can go look for one. Make sure it's an official GoFundMe if you want to help people out. Missing children still, missing family still, and 18,000 people without a place to stay, and 16,000 some odd injuries on top of the rising death toll, which is over 3,500. It sucks. And we aren't covering it very closely because, I mean, to be honest, and I'm not being rude about this, if it's not right in our backyard, many people doesn't even make a blip in their heads. I'm hoping, I'm guessing that the national news would be covering this. I would expect that they are. We got that. Also, there's this. Carmelo Anthony, the 19-year-old that was convicted of murdering Austin Metcalf in here in Texas, Frisco, Texas. His lawyers are asking for a new trial, and they want the judge off the case. This is from News Nation. Carmelo Anthony's legal team seeks new trial, judge's removal. Written by Jordan Perkins. The attorneys representing Carmelo Anthony have filed two legal motions as they look to overturn the 19-year-old's murder conviction. According to a news release from an advocacy group supporting Anthony, his legal team filed a motion requesting a new trial and asking Collin County District Judge John Roach to be removed from the presiding over all remaining post-trial proceedings. The request for a new trial, according to attorneys, raises constitutional and legal challenges stemming from the trial, and is requesting that those issues be decided by an independent judge, the release obtained by CBS News said. Anthony was sentenced to 35 years in prison for the murder of 17-year-old Austin Metcalf following an argument at a track meet April of 2025. It was recently announced Anthony has a new team of pro bono attorneys who come from several high-profile law firms. They say they would conduct a fresh independent review of the trial record. During the trial, concerns were raised over the racial makeup of the jury, as there were no black jurors during Anthony's trial. It's interesting how they're saying it now, because they originally said it was an all-white jury. And then it turned out there were some Arabs, there are some Hispanics, there are some others, there are a Sikh or two. So it wasn't true that it was an all-white jury. But when you say a jury of your peers, that doesn't have any racial component whatsoever. It just doesn't. A jury of your peers means a jury of people from your area, those who are in a similar situation as you are, living in Frisco, Texas. You know who didn't get a jury of his peers? O.J. Simpson. O.J. Simpson had a jury that had several women, several black members of the jury, that were not living in Brentwood, California. A jury of his peers would have been a bunch of rich people that he hung out with. O.J. Simpson lived amongst a very wealthy crowd, most of whom were white. So do I get to make the argument that O.J. Simpson should have had more white jurors than he did? Should have had no black jurors because he was about the only black family in that neighborhood? Or did they select a jury of his peers and they went with it? There is nothing to suggest in any case law, in any Supreme Court ruling, in the Constitution, that a jury of one's peers is the same ancestry. So I don't know who the high-profile attorneys are that are dealing with this case, but they must not be very good at it, because that doesn't make any sense. Now, he's been found guilty. The evidence is overwhelming, and those who testified against him were, in fact, of every racial background, including black. And they said that he was the instigator. He was the bad guy. So I'm not really sure what they're hoping to get done here, other than he's a black 19-year-old, and how dare you ever convict a black 19-year-old of anything in this day and age. And that's getting a little bit tiresome. I'm tired. Look at me. Tired. You know what I'm saying, Sam? That was a yawn. It's a fake half a yawn.
9: Is it Tuesday, or is it just Monday again?
0: Huh? Or are we fighting? Fight? If you missed yesterday, by the way, Mike, if I didn't say it yet tonight, Mike Johnson is fighting and he's ready to fight.
9: Fight.
0: So, yeah, I think, listen, you can have the appeals. This is the way the court system works. They can appeal all they want. But there should not be any reseating of a jury. There should not be any retrial because the jury wasn't made up of people that the defense liked. By the way, the defense gets to voir dire as well. They can kick anybody off the jury they want, just as the prosecution can. So don't give me this garbage. The evidence that came out in that case was overwhelming, with his 3.5-inch knife that he had no reason to have there on a high school campus, that he stabbed a kid in the heart because of a dispute over a tent. Give me a break. So stupid. 833-JOE-PAGS, 833-563-7247, joepags.com. I want to give you a couple of pieces of audio and video. This is Christopher Wright. He is the energy secretary under President Trump. During Joe Biden, The energy policies, the environmental policies, the EPA policies, the policies were basically no more internal combustion engine cars, no more gas stoves, no more dryers that did really good drying of your clothing. They tried to change the appliance rules so much that Americans could not afford them. I mean, we're trying to dial that back. It's taken a while because Democrats in Congress are trying to stop any sort of changes. But there was so much crap in the so-called Inflation Reduction Act that didn't, and the green energy garbage that they kept on shoving down our throats that did nothing but cost more and have higher regulations, Right is trying to do something right, pun intended.
11: One more for you, Mr. Secretary. You've been overhauling all those pesky anti-appliance rules that were imposed by the last administration against stoves, shower heads, incandescent light bulbs, etc. How much more work needs to be done here? What exactly are you going to do?
12: It's another one of these just crazy battles against Democratic policies. They want to pass laws that make your appliances more expensive and less effective. Like, it's amazing Americans have put up with that for so long. A clothes dryer, right? It's about airflow and heat. Both of those cost energy. So new clothes dryers have to deliver less heat and less airflow, which means they run for an hour and your clothes aren't dry.
11: We have to go, but very quickly, are those rules now changed quickly?
12: Yes, we are going to get rid of all of those nonsense rules through a technical process. But yes, we're going to let Americans choose what they want to buy. What a novel idea.
11: Indeed it is, Secretary Chris Wright.
0: I mean, give me a break. Why, that's not controversial either. What was controversial was lying to us about why you were changing the rules. He also said this.
12: Yeah, David, and that last one is by far the biggest threat. These are blue state policies, and they were Obama administration policies and Biden administration policies. 17 years ago, the Democrats decided they're the party of expensive energy. They're the party of unreality. We're going to oppose fossil fuels, even though they're 80% of American energy and 80% of global energy. We're going to close coal plants, make it hard to build new gas plants, close nuclear plants, and we're going to bet the farm on the sun and the wind. That was a disastrous bet that drove high electricity prices and stopped any growth of American electricity production. Fortunately, with the working families tax cut, we just passed the day that those subsidies are no longer available if you start construction on a project today. Ironically, spending hundreds of billions of dollars of government subsidies was a driver of increased electricity prices. Normally, you have a huge subsidy, you push the price of something down. They lost twice. Spend massive subsidies, make electricity more expensive. But the Trump administration is reversing all of that. You will see an end to the rise of the electricity prices, and our pragmatic policies will keep the lights on and keep the air conditioners running this summer. But it will be a massive challenge given 17 years of Democrat policies degrading the quality of our electric grid.
0: Can you imagine? I mean, every policy they put in place during those 4 years, and a lot of stuff that Obama did in 8 years, ended up costing us more. Cars are more expensive. Appliances are more expensive. Building a house is more expensive. Our energy bill is more expensive. And they somehow tried to make us believe that was good. Not good. Your thoughts, 833-JOE-PAGS, 833-563-7247, joepags.com. Coming right back.
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14: They were best friends. 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

0: is from San Antonio, Texas. At the bottom of the hour, he is on his way out. He's going to be on the job the next few days, and he's starting a new job. But I want to talk to him about policing. Been in this big city, our fair city, for 20 years now, and has done a very good job. I really think that he's done a very good job. And I hope that whoever they bring in next is going to do as good a job and just keep on reducing crime. Now, it isn't without crime in San Antonio, obviously. It's a big city, and you're going to have some problems. But some of the things that he put in place, I think, are going to last and were very, very effective at helping out some things that were wrong. I had no idea about a couple of policies that he brought up. Like back in the day when he got here, you could not go after a person that was alleged to have domestically abused somebody else if they weren't there at the scene. You had to refer it to the DA, and the DA had to decide if they're going to go after the person. I mean, he changed that, obviously, working with the DA, saying, no, you got to go after the person who did this, because otherwise the person who was the victim is going to get re-victimized. I mean, that didn't make any sense to leave it up to some other office, whether you can go in and arrest somebody and charge them or arrest them on charges of doing something heinous. So we have a good long talk at the bottom. We give you the first half of it right here in the program. It does affect people outside of San Antonio, as policing is important to everybody, for sure. I never heard about this waist to body to height standard, Sam. I never heard about this right. In the Army.
1: Right.
0: Never heard about this. Let's get into it. Army rolls out rules on waist to height body standards. I'm like, what? Again, never heard of it, but here it is. Those of you who have been in the military probably know exactly what this is. This is from something called taskandpurpose.com. The measurements of a soldier's waist and height must be less than a 0.55 ratio, according to the Army, matching a Pentagon standard. Now, before I read any further, I'm assuming that your waist can't be more than 55% of your height? Is that what I'm hearing?
1: Yes, you're right.
0: You'd have to be really fat, wouldn't you?
1: Yes. Yes.
0: That's still pretty rotund, isn't it?
1: Yeah.
0: Now, I have not measured my waist compared to my height ever.
1: To be fair, you're very tall. You know what I mean? So it's a little different for you.
0: I've got a pretty big waist, too, but I would think I have to be really fat for my waist to be more than half the inches of my height.
1: Right.
0: I mean, I don't know. All right, here's the story. I mean, I think you could probably tell when somebody's waist is 55% of their height. Maybe I'm wrong about this. Let me read it. Let me see. This is the Army rolled out a new body composition standard, or the standards today, with requirements that mostly match existing Pentagon directives that a soldier's waist measurement can only be slightly wider than half of their height. The new standards, officials said in a release, take effect immediately and require soldiers to maintain a waist-to-height ratio less than 0.55. Soldiers will not be separated for failing to meet the standards during an initial 180-day assessment as officials review the results of the new rules. Quote, we are adopting new metrics to ensure our soldiers are healthy and physically fit to fight and win, said Major Monsanto Deputy Sergeant Major Monsanto. You don't say the first name when you say Sergeant Major? I guess not. Sergeant Major Monsanto, Deputy Chief of Staff G1, Directorate of Prevention, Resilience, and Readiness. The Marine Corps announced in February that its required waist-to-height ratio would be slightly skinnier than the Pentagon's requirement at 0.52. Navy officials confirmed that sailors cannot have a waist-to-height ratio of 55 or greater, 0.55 or greater. The Air Force and Space Force also used the 0.55 standard. In January, the Defense Department directed all military services to start using waist-to-height ratio as a primary health assessment tool, ditching height and weight tables, circumference based on tape test, and supplemental body fat assessments. The simpler measurement divides the measurement of a service member's waist circumference by their height. As part of their new approach, soldiers will be tested twice per calendar year to see if they meet the waist. By the way, let me just say this going in. Anytime I talk about a military story like this, somebody out there is listening right now who is either in the military or is a veteran who thinks they just called him fat. Let me be as clear as I can. I'm not calling anybody anything. Not a specific person. If you're hearing me say, hey, Bill, hey, John, hey, Susie, hey, Mary, if you think I'm saying it to you, I'm not. Well, now you just said my name is Bill. You just said it. No.
1: Wow.
0: You know what I mean? I'm not talking about Bill.
1: Yeah, you're not. I know.
0: But I mean, you have no. I'm going to get this one. You never served. You have no idea. I'm 0.57, and they kicked me out because of bupata. I'm not talking about you. I would think that if your waist is more than 0.55 of your height, that you probably should lose a little weight. I don't know, and I honestly don't know. I mean, I might be in that category. If I wanted to get into the military, I'm too old now, but if I wanted to get into the military, I might have to lose some weight. I have no idea. I don't think I'm more than half as fat as I am tall. I have no clue. But I have no problem with standards in the military. You've got a really hard job to do, and I want you to be in your top physical condition so that you can make it out. Keep it here for Chief McManus.

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1: Wildfire crews remain busy across the interior and western Alaska as several fires continue to burn while firefighters take advantage of favorable weather. Elsewhere, firefighters responding to the Bean Fire west of Manly Hot Springs. Water scooping aircraft and smoke jumpers have helped slow the fire's advance. It's about 50% contained. And federal fishery managers are considering possible changes to sea lion protections in Alaska waters as the Trump administration pushes for increased domestic seafood production. Supporters say the move could provide greater fishing opportunities, while conservation groups are expected to closely monitor the process. And Alaska's transportation system could see a major upgrade. State transportation officials have identified a low bidder for construction of a replacement vessel for the aging ferry, Tustamina. The ship has served Alaska communities for more than six decades. I'm Monica Nelson.
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0: I'm here with a guy that I've been friends with for a long time. He's the police chief in San Antonio. He came to the San Antonio Police Department a year after I got to San Antonio. So I've been here 21 years. He's been here 20 years, and he's moving on to a different job. I'm not really happy about that. I think we're better off with this guy. It's Chief Bill McManus. Bill, how are you? Good to see
1: Hi,
0: you, Chief. Look, we've been pretty close for a long time.
1: We have.
0: You know, I'll hit you on stuff, some of it off the record, where I can find out what's going on in San Antonio. A lot of it on the record. The city has changed a lot since I've been here.
1: It has.
0: First of all, how do you get the job in 2006?
1: So,
0: were you already the police chief in Minneapolis at that time?
1: I was.
0: Okay.
1: And so it was funny how I got to Minneapolis. Got to Minneapolis from a recommendation from a former assistant chief in Washington, D.C.
0: Oh, wow. Okay.
1: That I knew. Of course, I did 27 years in D.C.
0: Yeah.
1: So when I was in Minneapolis, a former chief of Houston by the name of Harold Hurt.
0: Okay.
1: He approached, Cheryl Scully approached him. She was a city manager at the time. She approached him and said, hey, got any recommendations for a new chief here? And Harold recommended me. So I was in Washington, D.C. at a conference with him. We were actually in the White House.
0: Oh, wow.
1: George Bush. We went over to see George Bush. And he came up to me and he said, hey, Mac, would you be interested in looking at San Antonio? I said, yeah, sure. Too cold up in Minneapolis.
0: Oh, way too cold.
1: So I said, yeah, I would. So he said, okay, if I give your cell number to city manager, I said, yeah, give it to her. This was on a Friday. Tuesday, she called me.
0: Oh, wow.
1: I was leaving work, drove home. I live about 10 minutes from City Hall. Drove home, spent about 20 minutes with her in the driveway talking.
0: Wow.
1: And, you know, told her I was interested. And the next day, I started getting calls from D.C. and Dayton saying, hey, man, the city manager from San Antonio is calling about you. I said, yeah, I spoke to her yesterday. So after about a lot of turmoil in Minneapolis about me leaving, I mean, it was just that the media was going nuts.
0: Right.
1: They were blaming the mayor for me leaving, and they didn't want me to leave. So anyway, they had a special counsel meeting to ask me to stay and extend my contract. And I told them, if we extend your contract, will you stay? And I said, no. So they were mad at that. And then after about, I don't know, maybe 2 months later, HR called and offered me the job. They called me down to do a press conference. We did it. And there I was.
0: You've been here ever since.
1: Been here ever since.
0: You know, it's interesting because Minneapolis is such a strange place to me. I didn't spend any time there, but I was in Michigan 8 years. I know the Midwest people. They're really, really good people.
1: Yeah.
0: But I don't understand, why is Minneapolis the center of attention constantly? I have no idea what that is. Minnesota nice? Are they too nice? I mean, why is that area so easy to infiltrate for people who don't do right by the law, do you think?
1: You know, I my opinion from being there and from, I guess, knowing Minneapolis, you know, watching it ever since, they are far, far, far left-leaning. And
0: well, the leadership is, but the people really aren't.
1: Right, right.
0: Now, how does that work? Now, how does a guy like you, I find you to be non-political.
1: Yeah.
0: Off the air, we've talked about some stuff, but I find you to be non-political in what you do for a living.
1: Got to be, yeah.
0: Wait, how can you not be?
1: Yeah.
0: Because then people would think that you're biased in how you're doing your job, and you're
1: right.
0: not.
1: Right.
0: So how do you handle that, knowing that there's going to be a far-left pull in the city by those who manage the city,
1: sure,
0: even though the people still need to be protected and kept safe?
1: You know, I'll tell you what, you know, Minneapolis, Minnesota doesn't have an SB4. So, so it's not against the law to not cooperate with the federal authorities.
0: Right.
1: Here we have SB4.
0: Right.
1: And we are required by law to cooperate. And what's the definition of cooperate? You know, whatever they want us to do, within reason, I guess,
0: right,
1: if we have the staffing and the training to do it.
0: Right.
1: But here, SB4 requires us to do that. So that's why, you know, Minneapolis was not assisting the feds, ICE up there, where down here, that wouldn't happen.
0: Right.
1: Can't happen. Unless you want problems from the AG.
0: Right. And he does. He's going after cities. He's going after counties.
1: Yes, he is.
0: Police Chief Bill McManus of San Antonio. He's leaving soon. We'll find out why he's leaving. Been here a good long time. for the city because you're the guy. I want to expand on that a little bit because people, like on the way here, I was talking to my daughter about this, and people ask me about this all the time. How can a city say, I'm not going to cooperate with federal law? And with Minneapolis, and I wonder if you agree with this, you might not, I don't think they had to say anything. I don't think Brian O'Hara and Jacob Fry and Tim Walz and Keith Ellison, I don't think you have to do those news conferences where you stand up there and say, we're not going to do this. And if you see somebody picking somebody up in the street, they might be kidnapping them. They might be faking, might be in a costume. It's not really a uniform. When they knew damn well that the feds told them, we're going to have to come into town if you're not going to assist us. So when you're dealing with a situation like that where the city tells you do not enforce or help cooperate with the feds, how do you respond? As a police chief, I guess you're kind of in a corner. You have to do what they say.
1: Yeah, I mean, that goes against the grain of anybody who's a police officer is
0: right.
1: Not to assist, especially when they're in trouble.
0: Right.
1: It just goes against, you know, every ounce of DNA in your body as a cop.
0: Yeah.
1: Because that's what you do.
0: In Chicago, we saw that. There were people surrounding the federal agents, and we literally have, like, the night watch shift guy on the radio saying, we're not sending help.
1: Yeah.
0: I mean, I'm guessing you would not have made that decision.
1: Well, they walked that back after.
0: They did.
1: Yeah, you know.
0: But they still did it. We still had them on tape doing it. Is that the chief difference between being a police chief and being a sheriff who's elected?
1: Yeah, I mean, you have a you know, as a sheriff, they can fire you at the polls.
0: Right.
1: You know, as an appointed chief, you know, they can fire you anytime.
0: Right. It is Chief Bill McManus. He's on. I actually texted you the other day. I said, how about your exit interview? Let's do that on, you know, at the station. And I'm glad that you came in today. Talk to me about the city of San Antonio over 20 years.
1: Yeah.
0: Over, I mean, there are a lot of changes in the city, but a lot of it stays the same as well. It's still very diverse. Go Spurs, go. The Alamo's the big deal. The Riverwalk is a big deal. We have 65% Hispanic, which is, I think, what it was when you got here.
1: Mm-hmm.
0: It's about the same when I got here as well. Anything major that has changed in the city that you can point to? I feel like it's similar but different.
1: Well, I can point to the changes in the San Antonio Police Department.
0: Sure.
1: And if you think about it, we've gone through a generation of change. A lot of change internally. Significant substantive changes that are good for the community and they're good for the police department. And I mean, I'll start off with the first one that happened when I was here back in 2006. I was sitting at my computer in the morning, I don't know, 7:30, reading the reports from the day before.
0: Right.
1: And I came across a report that was a domestic violence assault. This guy, I don't remember if he was an estranged husband or estranged partner.
0: Okay.
1: But he beat the crap out of his partner, and she wound up being a paraplegic when it was all over. So at the end of the narrative, I was looking for, you know, we arrested the guy or we got a warrant for the guy, and there wasn't such. So I called down the street to the assistant chief at the time, a guy by the name of Jerry Pittman.
0: Okay.
1: And I think it was Jerry.
0: Anyway, I don't remember Jerry.
1: Called down the hall, and I said, hey, did we walk a warrant on this guy? And they said, no, we don't walk warrants for that. I said, well, what do we do?
0: He almost killed her.
1: We file it at large with the DA, and then they take it up from there. So I said, do we always do that? Yeah, we always did that. That's what we do it here. So I called up Charlie McClellan, who was the chief in Houston at the time.
0: Right.
1: And I said, hey, Charlie, you guys walk warrants for the, no, we don't walk warrants. We file them at large.
0: Wow.
1: So that's changed. Mm. So the rule changed to if you have probable cause to make an arrest, even though you don't see it in front of you, have probable cause to do it, you make the arrest for family violence. If they've left the scene, you track them down. You follow every lead until you're at a dead end, and then you go and file for a warrant, get a hold of a detective and apply for a warrant. That was, and I had to call Susan Reed up because that's a big deal. Make that change.
0: She's the prosecutor at the time.
1: Yes, because if you walk a warrant and you arrest somebody on warrant, then you're under the gun to do certain administrative things, and the courts, the DA's office is on a time clock to get certain things done. I think it's 60 days or 90 days, but that's additional work for the DA's office. So, but Susan and I worked it out, and we've made, you know, like, that was probably one of the most significant changes we've made since we've been here. The pursuit policy. We don't pursue for traffic. Too dangerous. Not worth the risk.
0: Right.
1: We pursue for, you know, violent crimes, violent felony crimes and misdemeanor where guns involved. I would just send three pages of, I asked for all the significant changes that we've made in 20 years. I got three full pages of them this morning in an email from, the guy who's, my chief of staff. So it's just been a generation of change. I mean, everything from use of force to how we engage the community, mental health,
0: yeah,
1: internal and external, yeah, huge, huge changes. And, I look at them and I'm, you know, proud that, you know, we were able to accomplish those in 20 years.
0: I want to make sure I understand. So if you beat the snot out of your wife or your girlfriend or whatever,
1: right,
0: you the police couldn't arrest you until the prosecutor's office got it and decided, yes, you should go it.
1: If that individual was gone when the police arrived, we were just going to make the report.
0: Wow.
1: File it at large.
0: And if the prosecutor's office doesn't do the job and doesn't say, you know, we're going to charge, then you can't do anything, period?
1: Right. I mean, you know,
0: that just seems silly.
1: We probably had that conversation with the DA's office,
0: right,
1: if they didn't do that. But yeah, that's the way it was done back then.
0: So now, if you show up at the scene and something like that has happened, you can go and find the guy.
1: Absolutely.
0: Good.
1: Absolutely.
0: That's a major change. It's our Chief Bill McManus. He's on his way out in San Antonio. I wish you weren't, but you've got another job on the horizon. We'll talk about that in a minute. When it comes to policing in America over the past 20 years, that's changed big time.
1: Yeah.
0: There has been a disgusting

0: Whereas with all the defund movement, we did feel that here. I mean, people on the street, you could feel it. You know, the ne'er-do-wells on the street, you could see it, you could feel it. I was stopped at a light. I don't remember. I don't think you were with me, Janie. I was stopped at a light, and you know, we have panhandlers all over the city. And,
1: yeah.
0: You know, you actually, it's legal to panhandle in San Antonio. You just can't panhandle in certain places. And one of the favorite places for people to panhandle is at intersections.
1: Yeah.
0: But you can, if you back off 50 feet from the intersection, you can do it.
1: Wow.
0: But there was a guy, and most of these folks are...
1: I didn't know that. I mean, I'm learning something here.
0: Yeah.
1: You can panhandle in the median as long as you're 50 feet away from an intersection.
0: No, you can't panhandle in the median. You can panhandle on the sidewalk.
1: Because I found it to be pretty dangerous to panhandle in the middle of the road. Yeah.
0: There's a median there right as you come off 35 onto... Right. And it's only about this wide.
1: Right.
0: You have people standing there.
1: Guy tiptoeing on the corner, you know, holding a sign, yeah.
0: So, we stopped, and I rubbed my window down. Most of those folks are homeless.
1: Yeah.
0: They have some kind of mental health issues.
1: Right.
0: Brought on by either addiction or not, or a combination of both. And, I asked him, hey, bud, you can't do that here. And, he flipped me the bird and walked back down behind the car. Come further on. In the traffic.
1: Wow.
0: And that was the attitude back then.
1: Yeah.
0: That was the attitude.
1: It is Chief Bill McManus. So the defund the police movement is kind of gone. There are still people who want to do it.
0: Yeah.
1: But it's nowhere near as vehement as it was just a few years ago.
0: Yeah, they try to do it in ways that don't scream defund the police. But if you can read between the lines, that's what it is.
1: Yeah, they'll call it community safety boards instead of, you know, whatever it is.
0: Yeah.
1: But I want to bring up Minneapolis again, because in Minneapolis, they literally defunded the police by the tune of about $1 million. And the next year, they got together and said, why is crime rising in Minneapolis? And this was at City Hall. And the police chief said, you took money away from us. We can't do, it's like in New York, we're going to get rid of the vice squad. We're going to get rid of this specialized, you know, group of people that goes after violent crime. And we're going to do that because we're going to feel good about saving money. And then the community becomes less safe. So are you finding that from that, the community said, wait a second, we want more police patrols. We want to see more people, you know, beat cops. We want to see more people, you know, available when something bad happens to me. And they push back against City Hall to where, because here in San Antonio, they didn't defund like they did in Minneapolis.
0: Right.
1: And I thank God for that. But they could have, and they probably were considering that, and some of the board probably would have if they could have.
0: And all that happened when Mayor Nuremberg was in office,
1: right.
0: And he wasn't having any of that.
1: Good. So when you see the switch like in Minneapolis where they took the money away, then they re-injected the money and blamed the police chief for the rise in crime,
0: right.
1: Is that over, do you think, administratively? Is that over to where cities are going, even quietly going, we got to get some more cops on the road?
0: You know, you've got cities that, and Austin being one of them, you got cities that they can't even respond to certain types of calls because they don't have the staffing.
1: Wow.
0: And the response times, emergency response times have gone up. And it's because, you know, there's two ways to reduce response times. Add more cops or reduce the number of types of calls that we respond to.
1: Right.
0: So and that's the only way to do it. And if you want to increase response times, then, you know, take cops off the street.
1: Right.
0: And that's what's happened in a lot of cities. And I don't know that it's tough to recover from, because if you get yourself in a hole, it's tough to make up those numbers in the academy, because you've got applicant processing time, you've got academy time, and it's, you know, a good year and a half before these officers get out there and can patrol by themselves.
1: And how do you entice people to come and want to be a cop if City Hall doesn't back them up?
0: Tough.
1: I wouldn't want to do it.
0: Yeah.
1: For Border Patrol for 4 years, I wouldn't want to be a Border Patrol agent.
0: You know,
1: had no backup.
0: Yeah. You know, we've had...
1: But you're showing support to your front line. I mean, you haven't had a big attrition, have you?
0: During the George Floyd...
1: You know, yeah. The Summer of Love is what we call it.
0: Yeah. That, 2020. You know, we had a lot of people leaving at that time. Our attrition rate was pretty high, much higher than usual. We recover from that shortly after that, and we have no problem filling academy classes. If we want to put 70 in, we put 70 in. If we want
1: really
0: to put 50 in, we put 50
1: good.
0: In. We typically run 4 to 5 classes a year.
1: Is it a good job, like financially? Can you support a family being a cop in San Antonio?
0: Oh, yeah. We've got the the

0: we got a great contract. When I say we, I'm saying department in general,
1: right.
0: not
1: yeah,
0: me,
1: yeah.
0: but they have a great contract. We have, you know, great union leadership. I shouldn't call them a union. We have great association leadership.
1: Yeah. Yeah. Here they call it an association in Texas. By the way, SB4 makes a big difference. You have to cooperate with law enforcement federally. In many states, you guys don't have that. You should push for get something like that. Much longer interview with Chief Bill McManus. Let me say this in closing. Great police chief. I wish him nothing but the best. He's moving on to the Pearl. And, that's here in San Antonio. For those who are in town, know what that is. And we're back after this. Stay here.
2: Joe Pass.

0: That'll be $84.52.
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5: I appreciate the chief coming on before he exits the job here in San Antonio. Good guy. I wish him nothing but the best. That entire thing will be up and running over on YouTube at some point. It's about 35 minutes long. Got to get out of here for now. That is Sam. That is Polo. I am Joe. That's going to do it for tonight. Back tomorrow, same time, same place. Have an incredible night. We'll talk to you soon. 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
17: 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He ran for state office. He was beaten. He started a business. He failed. He ran for Congress. He lost. He was nominated for vice president. He lost again. But he knew only those who never tried are the real losers. And Abraham Lincoln was no loser. 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
19: 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Guaranteed human.
20: The U.S. has struck Iran after several cargo ships in the Strait of Hormuz were hit by Iranian missiles. U.S. Central Command says the U.S. strikes are in response to the attacks on three commercial vessels transiting the strait. CENTCOM says Iran violated the ceasefire by hitting those vessels. It's not saying where the strikes are happening, but there are reports of explosions in multiple Iranian cities on the coast of the strait. The wife of Kentucky Senator Mitch McConnell has returned from a trip to China as the senator remains hospitalized. In a statement to WLKY-TV in Louisville, Elaine Chao said she was on a philanthropic trip in China and her husband's health didn't warrant an immediate return to the U.S. Questions have been raised about McConnell's status after he was found unconscious at his home in Washington, D.C. on June 14th due to a possible heart attack. Senate Republican leaders say they've spoken with McConnell on the phone during his hospitalization. It's unclear whether McConnell will return to the Senate again this year or whether there will be a special election needed to fill his seat. Vice President J.D. Vance will be in Milwaukee on Wednesday. The White House says he'll be speaking about the Trump administration's ongoing work to combat fraud. Trump appointed Vance to head the nationwide crackdown on federal benefits and health care fraud. Vance will be speaking at the Wisconsin Air National Guard's 128th Air Refueling Wing. Federal authorities are investigating after an ICE agent shot and killed a man in Houston Tuesday. According to multiple reports, Lorenzo Salgado Araujo was shot during a traffic stop after the agency claimed he attempted to run over an ICE officer. Araujo was taken to a hospital where he died. The agency says he was an illegal alien from Mexico. Russian athletes are one step closer to competing under their own flag at the 2028 Olympics in Los Angeles. The International Olympic Committee provisionally has lifted its suspension that only allowed for a handful of Russian athletes to compete under a neutral flag. The IOC imposed that suspension following Russia's invasion of Ukraine. The IOC president said it didn't want to hold athletes accountable for the actions of their governments. I'm Tammy Trujillo.
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7: United Nations Emergency Relief Coordinator is on the ground in Venezuela to meet with survivors of last month's earthquakes and assess what other humanitarian needs government officials are seeking. Venezuela's death toll now nearing 3,700. A judge blocks a DOJ subpoena for 2020 Fulton County election worker data.
8: Trump-appointed Judge William Ray described the subpoena as staggering, saying the request for information, including the names, residential addresses, telephone numbers, and other personal identifying information of all election workers involved in the 2020 election, was a, quote, arbitrary fishing expedition by the Trump administration. He noted that the statute of limitations for any crimes have already expired and that the subpoena is likely to have a chilling effect on future poll workers. With Donald Trump continuing to cast doubt on the outcome of the 2020 election, the Department of Justice has spent the last year investigating Fulton County, including sending the subpoena in April and recently surging hundreds of FBI personnel to assist in the investigation. Peter Harlambous, ABC News.
7: New government data shows airlines in the U.S. spent $6.6 billion on jet fuel in May, the second straight month that costs passed the $6 billion mark. That's 84% higher than last May. Pittsburgh Pirates first baseman Ryan O'Hearn set a franchise record by driving in 10 runs on three homers against Atlanta. O'Hearn hit a grand slam in the first inning, a three-run shot in the third, and another three-run homer in the sixth. Dave Packer, ABC News.
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0: From the City of Angels near the Pacific Ocean, good morning, good evening, wherever you may be across the nation, around the world. I'm George Norrie. This is Coast to Coast AM. Later tonight, Alien Contact. Here's what's happening. U.S. Central Command, CENTCOM, said American forces have begun launching a series of powerful strikes against Iran in response to Tehran's attacks on commercial ships in an international waterway. Meanwhile, President Donald Trump arrived at the NATO summit in Ankara, Turkey, where tensions over Iran and the alliance burden sharing are expected to dominate talks there. Tom Danheiser has more. Tom?
1: Well, George, they're at it again. The U.S. has sent their response. A U.S. official said the massive strike on Iranian targets included air defense systems, coastal surveillance systems, surface-to-air missile sites, anti-ship cruise missile sites, drone launch sites, and port facilities. Officials have confirmed the intrusions were prompted by attacks on three U.S. commercial vessels in the Strait of Hormuz. The U.S. has also pulled back on the oil sanctions waivers offered to Tehran. The United Kingdom Maritime Trade Operations Center has raised the threat level in the Strait of Hormuz to severe. And meanwhile, U.S. President Donald Trump arrived at the NATO summit in Ankara, Turkey, where tensions over Iran have expected to dominate talks. The president said Turkey has been a great ally to the U.S. and signaled he is prepared to lift sanctions on Ankara and move forward with the long-stalled F-35 fighter jet sale. George?
0: Thank you. Dr. John Curtis, onlinecolonist.com, is with us here. John, it seems like Iran doesn't want to settle this thing, does it?
2: Well, I mean, you talk about Iran, and Iran is no longer in control of Iran, the Mullah government. The Mullah government is now being controlled by the IRGC. Okay, that's a terror organization. And, you know, the Trump administration really, you know, should have gone after them in a very big way in order to neutralize them. They're getting these attacks in the Gulf region because the IRGC has no means of revenue other than charging transit fees in the Strait of Hormuz. Trump has made it a major contention in the MOU that the waterway will be kept open because it's an international body of water. But that doesn't stop the IRGC from demanding that they charge tariffs or fees through that waterway. Now, the big gripe, that's happening in Ankara right now that Trump is facing and is, you know, I barely able to contain himself, is that he's getting no real assistance from the European Union. And the reason for that is that the EU has opposed Trump's peace overtures in Ukraine. They've sided with Zelensky. They're convinced that if they don't take a stand on sovereign land in, you know, to end this war in Ukraine, which could happen overnight, if they don't take a stand opposing that, that Putin is going to somehow take over parts of Europe. And so the connection to Iran is very simple, is that the European Union is not joining in the defense of the Strait of Hormuz, even though they collect some 20% of their oil that goes through the Arab Gulf states, you know, through the Strait of Hormuz. So the tensions have boiled over, no doubt about it, in Ankara, and it relates to the fact that the Iranian government, the Mullah government that stands, which is a titular government, it's not a real government. They have no leader. Mojtaba Khamenei did not even attend his father's funeral, along with, you know, his other three sons. And the reason for that is that he's disabled because of that initial strike on the 28th of February that killed his father. So the IRGC is in charge right now. And as long as they stay in control, we're going to get these periodic skirmishes where, Iran is going to attack commercial, the IRGC will attack commercial ships, and the U.S. will retaliate in a measured way. And that's what's been going on today. But that there's no end in sight to that scenario continuing to play out unless Trump decides he's going to take on the IRGC.
0: Track John's work by going to onlinecolumnist.com. Thank you, John. Toyota has announced a massive $3.6 billion expansion of its Toyota Texas manufacturing campus in San Antonio. What a story. The investment will double the plant size, add a second vehicle assembly line, and create 2,000 jobs. And the shift most production of the Tacoma pickup truck from Mexico to the U.S. by 2030. That's pretty good news. John Truman Wolf with us, the expert on banks. John, what do you think of that one?
3: I think it's terrific, George. It is indicative of a number of corporations expanding in the country. Very, very positive news. For example, Hyundai just announced that they're putting two new plants into Illinois. So this activity in Texas, and there are more corporations opening new plants in Texas. They've got a very free market governor. And so they're reaping the benefits of that. But this kind of activity is going on across the country, George. It's very positive.
0: It sure is. Thank you, John. A self-proclaimed time traveler from the year 3700 has resurfaced with a chilling warning for humanity. A devastating war is coming. The man who identified himself only as Mike appeared in a video from an undisclosed location wearing a plaid shirt and his face blurred and voice distorted. He claimed that by the year 3000, robots had replaced humans in many roles and centuries later turned against their creators. How about that? In a moment, the man who brings us conversations with God, Neil Donald Walsh, joins us to talk about his life and ours on Coast to Coast AM.
4: We have a great story from someone who's helped themselves to heal by using the botanical known as Carnivora. And we have a guest right now. Her name is Joni Nichols. This is quite a story.
5: Yes, it is. And Robert, my adventure started about 7 years ago. I was a mess. I had numerous infections. My hair was falling out all over the furniture. Mm-hmm. One of the scariest things was that my legs were swelling up out of control. It came to a head. Within 24 hours, I had gone into a coma.
4: Holy tamale.
5: Mom and Dad decided to get me Carnivora's six-week program.
4: And at what point that you started this series did you notice, hey, something might be getting better?
5: 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Then I noticed that my hair wasn't all over the furniture. I'm, like, excited.
4: It's like you said that within about 6 weeks, your legs were no longer swelling?
5: Within 2 weeks.
4: And she credits all of it to her Carnivora protocol. 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
5: Great.
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0: And welcome back to Coast, George Norrie with you, Neil Donald Walsh back with us, author of at least 42 books on contemporary spirituality. His Conversations with God series has been translated into 37 languages, read by millions around the world. His most recent title, Letters to a Young Seeker, offers a condensed look at what he considers to be the 21 most important messages of his 9-book series as well. Neil Donald Walsh, back on Coast to Coast. Neil, how are you, my friend?
10: You know, I'm just doing great, George. Thank you for asking, and I hope that you are as well.
0: Yes, sir.
10: Tell me, how can I serve you?
0: My friend, we'll have a great conversation. We'll take calls with you next hour from our incredible listeners. And for the few who do not know Donald Walsh, Neil Donald Walsh, tell us what happened to you many years ago that got you to write Conversations with God.
10: Well, I had the worst 10 days of my life in terms of the events that were occurring at the beginning of that series of days. My relationship with my then wife ended. It wasn't a raucous or aggravated ending. It was very harmonious. We just simply agreed gently with each other that it wasn't working out. But I was still very sad about it. And I didn't want the relationship to end. We had created children together and so forth. So it was a huge disappointment in my life. But life wasn't done with me yet, George. 5 days later, I was downsized. The corporation I worked for received orders from headquarters to downsize. They had to lose some overhead. So, you know, they used seniority as the means by which they decided which employees to cut. And I was the last person in. I was the most recent hire. I had been there about a year and a half or two, but others had been there 3, 4, 5, and 8 years or more. So I was the first person they let go. They gave me a wonderful, glowing record, a letter of recommendation, because, you know, my boss told me that, you know, I was one of the people he really hated to lose, but he had no choice. He had to go by seniority rules. So I lost my relationship and I lost my job in a 5-day period. But wait, the world wasn't done with me yet.
0: It gets better, doesn't it?
10: Yeah, it's very interesting. I'm on my way to an interview for a new job. I'm certain I'm going to get the job. I have all the qualifications and I've got this glowing letter of recommendation. But as I'm driving to the interview, an elderly gentleman, he was about 89 or 88 years old, made a left turn in front of my car. He misjudged the distance between our two cars. He created an incredible, incredible accident. I mean, my car was totaled. It wasn't a fender bender. The car was totally crushed and totaled, and I wound up with a broken neck.
0: Oh, my God.
10: And they rushed me to the hospital, and when I woke up from the – they put me under, of course, because I was in a lot of pain – but when I woke up from the anesthesia, the doctor said, you know what? You have a 3/4-inch avulsion fracture of the 7th cervical vertebrae posteriorly. That's not a hairline fracture, Mr. Walsh. That's a fracture 3/4-inch wide, large enough to put a pencil through. Most people who suffer that kind of a fracture die instantly because of spinal cord complications. And if they don't die instantly, they're at least paralyzed from the neck down for the rest of their life. Mr. Walsh, you have suffered neither consequence. This is the doctor talking to me. He says to me, what do you intend to do with the rest of your life? Because you've been given a miracle here. So I said, you know what? Well, I hadn't thought about life in those terms, what I'm going to do with the rest of my life. But, you know, they fit me with what they call a Philadelphia collar, which is a plastic collar that you have to wear around your neck. And the doctor said, you are not to take this off for any reason. I don't care what you're doing, taking a shower, taking a bath, making mad passionate love. I don't care. Do not take this collar off because it's the only thing that's supporting your head until the cartilage refuses and heals itself.
0: And you can't even turn your neck, can you?
10: No, you have to turn your whole body. That's correct. Here's the problem with that, George. I was going to interviews. Nobody would hire me. I had interview after interview after interview. I did really well, frankly, in the exchange with the interviewer, but nobody was giving me a job, even though I had this great letter of recommendation and offered them a pretty good interview. Finally, the seventh person that talked to me said, "Mr. Walsh, we can't hire you while you're wearing that therapeutic device around your neck. Obviously, you suffered a major injury. One wrong move while you're on the job with us, and we're paying your hospital bills for the next 5 years. You come to us when that therapeutic device is gone, when you're all back in one piece. We'd hire you in 30 seconds. So I couldn't get a job anywhere. I wound up being evicted from my apartment because I didn't have enough savings, you know, to stay there for months and months and months and months.
0: Right.
10: And after 3 months, my, you know, bank account ran out, and I was evicted. I had nowhere else to go. I wound up
0: living in a tent.
10: Yeah, I wound up living on the sidewalk, sleeping in a tent. My former wife allowed me to take the family tent, and I wound up sleeping in a tent in, you know, some wooded area. But it's, you know, pretty cold. I was out there for a year, walking the streets, living as a street person.
0: Did you off collecting and recycling aluminum cans?
10: Yeah, that was one thing I did. I would go through the trash every day, and pick out the aluminum cans that were left in the trash. And at the end of the week, I would take them to, you know, a store and get, you know, 5 cents. I think it was in those days a nickel for every can that I brought in. And that could buy me, maybe if I brought in 20 or 30 or 40 cans, that could buy me a bag of French fries.
0: Oh, God.
10: And then I had to go to people on the sidewalk with my hand out, asking them if they could spare some change so I could eat that day. And people did. I have to say, most people would reach in their pocket and give me some coins or maybe some folding money. So I managed to stay alive. I wasn't really living high off the hog, so to speak, but I was staying alive. But that's how I lived for a year of my life. 1 year out there on the sidewalk. And finally, I got a little part-time job, a little weekend job. I was hired as a weekend fill-in person, interestingly enough, broadcasting, because I had a broadcasting background. So I was hired as a weekend fill-in broadcaster, and I made just enough money. I wasn't making very much money, but I made in those 2 days a week, but I made just enough to pay for a small apartment on top of somebody's garage in the back of somebody's, land.
0: Right.
10: And so I wound up living there, and that's when I woke up in the middle of the night. And I was very angry. I thought, you know, what have I done to deserve a life like this? I mean, 3 things in a row. I lose my marriage. I lose my job. And then I lose my health with a broken neck.
0: Wasn't there also a fire that destroyed all your property and goods?
10: That was later. that was even after that. Yes, that was later. But in this was what these three events is what caused me to have my conversation with God, because I woke up one night in the middle of the night, 4:23 in the morning, and I thought, you know, what have I done to deserve a life of such endless struggle? And what does it take to make life work? And George, I began writing an angry letter to God. I mean, I don't know what I thought I was doing. There was a yellow legal pad on my coffee table in front of me, so I wrote an angry letter. Dear God, tell me the rules. I'll play the silly game. Just give me the rules. And George, I heard a voice in the back of my head. And the voice, it was a voiceless voice. I mean, it didn't have any characteristic. Mm-hmm. It wasn't an old man or a woman or a child. It was kind of like the sound of one's own thoughts. But the voice said to me, "Neil, do you really want answers to all of these questions? Or are you just venting?" And I said, yeah, I am venting. Yeah, you've got answers. I'd sure as hell like to know what they are. I'm talking to this voice inside my head.
0: Not knowing where that voice was coming, right?
10: No, I had no idea. But I, at that point, it was, you know, it was the middle of the night, 4:23 in the morning. I wasn't thinking straight. I didn't give it much thought. I just said to myself, yeah, I'm venting. If you've got some answers, I'd sure as hell like to know what they are. And the voice said, you are sure as hell, Neil, about a lot of things, but wouldn't you rather be sure as heaven? And I said, okay, what's that supposed to mean? And the voice said, take down everything I'm telling you. I'm going to answer all of your questions. So I thought, what an interesting circumstance. What an interesting experience. What's going on here? Am I imagining all this? Am I making this up? But I went ahead and I wrote down all the answers to the questions I had asked, which brought up other questions, which brought up other answers, which brought up still more questions, which gave me still more answers. And before I knew it, George, I was involved in an on-paper dialogue with this voice, which I assumed was ultimately, I got clarity that this was the voice of God speaking directly to me to bring me answers to life's biggest questions.
0: Did it start making you feel better about yourself?
10: Immediately. Yes. I felt okay about where I was in my life. And I felt like, okay, I felt better about my future opportunities because of what I was being told. So the answer to your question is yes.
0: And at what point when you were doing this note-taking in conversations, did you decide, I'm putting this into a book?
10: Well, you know, I never thought about it in those terms. I was told in the conversation by this voice in my head, which I then identified as God, I was told, Neil, you will make of this one day a book, and it will be accessed by many people.
0: And you were right, Neil. It turned out to be a bestseller. It stayed on the charts for weeks and weeks, Conversations with God. We'll be back in a moment with Neil Donald Walsh, and we'll talk more about his incredible conversations with God. Next hour, we'll take calls with him and you.
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1: Governor Mike Dunleavy declared Monday a special paid state holiday as Alaska joined the nation in celebrating America's 250th birthday. State executive branch offices were closed, giving employees an extended Independence Day weekend. Meanwhile, lawmakers continue to focus on major energy issues. Legislative action on a proposed tax package tied to the Alaska LNG project has been delayed again until later this month. The measure is considered a key piece of the long-discussed natural gas pipeline proposal aimed at transporting North Slope gas to Alaskans and overseas markets. And Alaska's transportation system could see a major upgrade. State transportation officials have identified a low bidder for construction of a replacement vessel for the aging ferry, Tustamina. The ship has served Alaska communities for more than six decades and is the oldest active mainline ferry in the state fleet. I'm Monica Nelson.
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1: We'll take your calls next hour with Neil Donald Walsh as we talk about his work, Conversations with God, and as many things that he has done, and he has done many. 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
2: 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These are some great shows. The material these folks are bringing you is just spectacular. So we invite you again to listen. It's lots of free listening, so head on over.
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1: And welcome back. George Norrie with you, along with Neil Donald Walsh. Neil, your book was published in 1995. How did you find a publisher?
8: I just sent it to three. I went to a bookstore, frankly, George, and I looked to see if there were books, you know, on a metaphysical, spiritual topics. And I made a note of the publishers who were putting books out that dealt with metaphysics and spirituality. And I sent it to three of those publishers. They weren't major publishing houses. We're not talking about, you know, worldwide publishers like Putnam. But they were just small publishing houses. And I sent it to one of the small publishing houses. And by golly, they chose to put the book out. They took my notes.
1: Did it surprise you when they started selling? It was a bestseller.
8: Yes, I never even imagined that anyone, I mean, why would anybody rush to the store to buy a book because some guy claims to be talking directly to God? But in fact, the book wound up finding an audience, and it wound up being sold by this small publishing house. Then it was, in fact, sold to a major worldwide publisher, a global publishing company, the Putnam folks, because they called this small publishing house and said, what would it take for us to obtain that title from you? Because we can put it out worldwide.
1: Wow.
8: So they bought the book from the small publishing house, and then Putnam put the book out, as you mentioned earlier, in 37 languages, and it wound up selling, frankly, not bragging, just saying, millions of copies around the world.
1: Good for you. And you turned it into a movie too, didn't you?
8: Well, yes, I didn't do that personally. I mean,
1: no.
8: One of the readers was a movie producer, and his name was Stephen Simon, and he produced a number of motion pictures. He called me one day. He got my phone number from the publishing house, and he said he wanted to make a movie, so the publishers were happy to give him my phone number, and he called me, and he said, would you be willing to have a movie made of this experience that you've had? I said, sure, if you want to do that. So he came to my house with a screenwriter. He interviewed me for two or three days, walked away, and produced a movie based on the story of my life.
1: Based on today now, Neil, looking back and looking ahead, is God still with us?
8: Of course, naturally. God never is anywhere except with us. There's nowhere else for God to be, because God and we are one. That is, not that we are God, but that we are individuations of divinity. So, of course, God is with us. The answer is yes.
1: Jump ahead to a book that came out a few months ago, Letters to a Young Seeker. Tell us about that.
8: Well, you know, I was thinking about things that I wish I knew when I was 25. Or even 35, or frankly, to be honest, even 45, you know, when I was in the younger part of my life. I'm now 82, so that feels like the younger part of my life. And it was my wife's idea. She came to me and she said, you want to write a book, Letters to a Young Seeker? So I said, yeah, and I said, that's a very good idea. So I put in the book all the things that I wish that someone had told me when I was 23. And I pulled out of the 3,000 pages of the Conversations with God dialogue, which covered 9 books. I went through all of the books and spent a few weeks doing this, and I pulled out what I thought were the 21 most important messages in the dialogue and put them in this book for young seekers.
1: Do you still converse with God?
8: We all do. The answer is yes, and everyone else does as well. I'm not the only person who's having conversations with God. Other people are simply calling it something else. You know, a coincidence, women's intuition, an epiphany, a moment of sudden inspiration. You know, we call it whatever we want to call it, because no one wants to come right out and say, you know, God told me this, for fear of being ridiculed. But the answer is all of us are having conversations with God all the time. And I continue to have that experience on a daily basis.
1: And you're not living in a tent anymore, Neil, are you?
8: No, life has been very good to me. And I'm very grateful for how all things have happened. It's been a wonderful life.
1: In your book, you talk about never forgiving anyone. Tell me about that. What does that mean?
8: Well, it means that forgiveness is not required. You know, understanding replaces forgiveness in the mind of the master. You know, I was told by God, if you'll forgive me for putting it that way, but in my conversations with God, I was told, God will never forgive you, Neil, for anything. And I said, what? God said, because God is the highest power in the universe. Nothing that a simple human being could possibly do could anger, frustrate, annoy God to such a degree that God would punish you in some way or have a need to forgive you, because God understands how an unevolved species could be behaving the way you're behaving. The same way you understand when your two-year-old child misbehaves at the dinner table. Mm-hmm. She just wants to get attention. So, but you don't say to your two-year-old child, you know, go to your room for the next 45 years. You don't say,

0: No, I honestly didn't blame. Well, I'm okay, fair enough. For a moment or two, I was a little upset with the 88-year-old man who crashed into my car and nearly killed me.
1: What
0: But I
1: happened to him,
0: didn't.
1: by the way, after the accident?
0: Frankly, they charged him. They didn't charge him with a crime, but they realized that he had made a bad turn, and they charged him. I guess he got
1: Reckless
0: charged with
1: driving.
0: reckless
1: Right.
0: driving.
1: He
0: Exactly.
1: wasn't drunk or anything like that.
0: No. He just misjudged the distance between our two cars. So I didn't blame him. I understood how those kinds of things can happen. It's not like I never had a car accident. Excuse me. Nothing to sneeze at.
1: Live radio, Neil.
0: Yep, I've done it.
1: You've
0: I
1: done it
0: did.
1: before. You were a
0: I did.
1: program director for a while too, weren't you?
0: Yeah, I did. I did 17 years of live broadcasting, and I wound up being a radio station program director toward the end of that 17-year career in radio. Yep.
1: You still living out there on the Northwest?
0: Yeah, I live in Oregon, in a little town called Ashland, Oregon, on the southern edge of the state of Oregon. Beautiful place in the middle of the mountains, and I love it here.
1: What recommendation would you say to people who are down and out, who do not think that they can pull out?
0: Give to others what it is you wish to receive more of yourself, even if you only do it in tiny amounts. For instance, if you're running out of money and you wish you had more money, walk down the street in any city that you live in and you'll see homeless people. I was one of them, so I know they're out there. You'll see homeless people, even if you wind up only giving that person a nickel or a quarter or a half dollar, or maybe even if you're really into it, a piece of folding money, a dollar bill, or whatever. Every nickel counts when you're on the sidewalk. And if you get enough small change, you can, as I said earlier, you can eat that day. So the advice I would give to people who feel down and out, whatever you wish to experience more of in your life, be the source of it in the life of another. You want more humor? Bring more humor to others. You want more compassion? Bring more compassion to others. You want more understanding? Give more understanding to others. Whatever it is you wish to experience, cause another to experience it, because what flows through you sticks to you.
1: When you decided to turn the conversations into the book, Conversations with God, at what point did you know it's time to do it? It's time to stop. I've got to do this book. And you didn't continue doing notes and notes and notes.
0: I did. Yes, I did. I didn't sit down to try to write a book. All I did, this is really very simple. I simply took my handwritten notes, just as I put them down on the yellow legal pad, just as they occurred in a moment-to-moment of my life. I simply Xeroxed the notes and sent them to a publisher, and they read my handwritten notes,
1: In
0: and.
1: that format, huh?
0: On the yellow legal pad, and I wound up Xeroxing it and sent it to a publisher. And they read the handwritten notes and they said, "This is fascinating stuff. We're going to put this book out."
1: Wow.
0: And they did so.
1: How many pages were you?
0: How many pages?
1: Notes.
0: I never stopped to count the pages, but when the books were published, it wound up being 3,000 published pages across 9 books.
1: Truly remarkable. Some of the comments that have come in on the book are magnificent. Did they strike you emotionally, any of them?
0: Yes, many people have said to me, I'm not bragging, I'm trying to answer your question as honestly as I can. So this is not a boast, but many of the letter writers and email authors have said to me, "Your book has changed my life. Your book has totally changed my life because it's given me a new model for how to interact in the world. And it stopped me from thinking that God's love is transactional." That's the major message. I was asked on some national television programs 30 years ago,

0: a major message? What's the most important message of conversations with God? And I told my interviewer, you know, the major message is God's biggest message to the world. Five words. You've got me all wrong.
1: Huh. And you're not a believer in hell, are you?
0: No, well, God said to me, there's no such thing as hell. We've made it all up. Well, why would I send somebody to everlasting damnation for something you did during a lifetime? It may have taken you, you know, a week, a month, a year or two, or even if you spent your whole life misbehaving. What is one life compared to eternity? It's like 30 seconds compared to 1,000 years. Why in the world would I punish you for eternity for something you've done during one lifetime? So, no.
1: The of everything is, that God inspired you to write, what would you say was the most profound thing?
0: That we are not our body and not our mind. That we are spiritual entities having a physical experience, and that we are not here to, you know, get the guy, get the girl, get the car, get the job, get the house, get the building on the corner with your name on the wall. We're not here to just get stuff and get as much out of life as we can. We're here to give as much into life as we possibly can give. And we're here to serve the agenda of the soul, which has nothing to do with acquiring, but it has to do with evolving.
1: How evolved are we as human beings, Neil?
0: Compared to who? We're still acting, God said to me, we're still acting like two-year-olds. You know, we've had armed conflict on this planet for all but 5% of recorded history.
1: It's never stopped. It's never stopped.
0: Armed conflict for all but 5% of recorded history. And it's going on to this very minute because we think that the only way we can get our way is to force those who don't want to do what we're telling them to do. We force them using lethal action. Come on, guys. You know,
1: how do you address so much hate on this planet? And there is.
0: I think that we have to do it by creating a new model for who we think we are and who we think that God is. Because the challenge right now is, by the way, 8 out of 10 people believe in a higher power. Surveys have been taken around the world by sociologists asking a single question. Do you believe in a higher power? And the results came back. 85% of the respondents said, yes, they believe in a higher power. But what they believe about the higher power, most people who believe in a higher power, not all, but by far the largest number, the biggest majority of those people believe in a God who is judgmental, condemning, and punishing. So we think that God's love for us is a transaction. You give me what I want, I'll give you what you want. You fail to give me what I want, and I will not only fail to give you what you want, I will actually punish you for the rest of eternity.
1: We're going to come back and take calls with Neil Donald Walsh in a moment. 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
13: The U.S. has struck Iran after several cargo ships in the Strait of Hormuz were hit by Iranian missiles. U.S. Central Command says U.S. strikes are in response to the attacks on three commercial vessels transiting the strait. CENTCOM says Iran violated the ceasefire by hitting those vessels. It's not saying where the strikes are happening, but there are reports of explosions in multiple Iranian cities on the coast of the strait. The wife of Kentucky Senator Mitch McConnell has returned from a trip to China as the senator remains hospitalized. In a statement to WLKY-TV in Louisville, Elaine Chao said she was on a philanthropic trip in China and her husband's health didn't warrant an immediate return to the U.S. Questions have been raised about McConnell's status after he was found unconscious at his home in Washington, D.C. on June 14th due to a possible heart attack. Senate Republican leaders say they've spoken with McConnell on the phone during his hospitalization. It's unclear whether McConnell will return to the Senate again this year or whether there will be a special election needed to fill his seat. Vice President J.D. Vance will be in Milwaukee on Wednesday. The White House says he'll be speaking about the Trump administration's ongoing work to combat fraud. Trump appointed Vance to head the nationwide crackdown on federal benefits and health care fraud. Vance will be speaking at the Wisconsin Air National Guard's 128th Air Refueling Wing. Federal authorities are investigating after an ICE agent shot and killed a man in Houston Tuesday. According to multiple reports, Lorenzo Salgado Araujo was shot during a traffic stop after the agency claimed he attempted to run over an ICE officer. Araujo was taken to a hospital where he died. The agency says he was an illegal alien from Mexico. Russian athletes are one step closer to competing under their own flag at the 2028 Olympics in Los Angeles. The International Olympic Committee provisionally has lifted its suspension that only allowed for a handful of Russian athletes to compete under a neutral flag. The IOC imposed that suspension following Russia's invasion of Ukraine. The IOC president said it didn't want to hold athletes accountable for the actions of their governments. I'm Tammy Trujillo.
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1: Welcome back. George Norrie along with Neil Donald Walsh. His website again is linked up at coasttocoastam.com. He's got an email, Neil, with an E, N-E-A-L-E, at neildonaldwalsh.com that you can get through also through his website. Neil, when you look at the problems on this planet today, what would you say are some of the biggest?
5: The biggest problem in the world today is that nobody knows what the biggest problem in the world today is. They see the result of the problem, but not the problem itself. The result is global alienation, of course. We can't seem, George, we can't seem to find a way to disagree agreeably anymore. We've always had differences of opinion, even controversy, but never with the level of animosity that we are seeing around the world today among people of different nations, people of different political persuasions, different religions, different races, different sexual orientations, and different economic groups, even different genders. It seems that more and more people, George, have lost their tolerance for any differences between us. And that's the biggest problem in the world today. The problem is created by separation. We believe that we are separate from each other. And because we believe we're separate from each other, we've decided that differences have to create divisions, that contrasts have to create conflicts, that the variances in our beliefs must create violence in our life, physical violence and verbal violence. And we have not found a way to change the way we interact with each other when we disagree. I've never seen anything like it. George, when I was a young man, as I said a minute ago, I'm 82 years old now. So we're talking quite a few years ago, but we didn't disagree then the way we are disagreeing now, with such verbal violence and even physical violence. So the biggest problem in the world today is that we think that we're separate from each other, and we think that God is, if there is a God at all, judging, condemning, and punishing, which gives us the rationale to be judging, condemning, and punishing with others if they don't give us what we want. Because after all, if the behavior is good enough for God, it's good enough for us. So we act the way we think that God acts with us. And that's the biggest problem in the world today. We're acting like God. It's been going on for a long time.
1: Now, you just asked yourself a rhetorical question earlier that you said, if there is a God, do you have any doubts at all?
5: I don't have any doubts, but many people do. 15%, you know, or so of the people are atheists. They don't know. They're not clear, or they completely disbelieve in the existence of a higher power. I don't have any question that there is a higher power, but many people do.
1: Let's go to the phones for you, Neil. Let's start with going to Bethlehem, Pennsylvania, a religious town, of course. Roland's with us. Welcome to the show. Hi, Roland.
6: Hi, George. How are you? Belated happy birthday.
1: No, thank you.
6: I've been listening to this man's story. When he had his accident, and if I would have owned the building he lived in, that man would have never been evicted.
5: Thank you for saying that, Roland. I wish that you had owned that building. I would have given anything for that to be true for me. Unfortunately, the owner of the building did evict me because, you know, he said, I'm sorry. I just can't have you stay here without giving me rent. I can't afford it. I got to ask you to leave.
6: He wouldn't take something from you, or, you know. No, I would have worked with you. Honest to God, I would have worked with you. You wouldn't have been out in the street like you were.
5: Roland, I wish you had been there, and thank you for being that kind of person. You make me feel good about humanity. Thank you, Roland.
1: We need about a couple hundred million people like Roland, don't we, Neil?
5: You can say that again.
1: All right, I will. We need a couple hundred million people like Roland.
5: Nice. Nicely done.
1: Let's move on to Jim in Delaware. Go ahead, Jimmy. Welcome to the show.
7: Hey, I told Tom I'm going to make my argument for eternal damnation. Here it goes. What your guest said about no eternal damnation means Jesus didn't have to come, suffer, and die for us. And since if you don't avail yourself of what he done for us, he was the only one could pay for our soul. Then it never gets paid then. Thus, you suffer forever. That's my argument for eternal damnation in defense of what Jesus done for us.
1: But you're a believer, Jim, aren't you?
7: Yes, I am.
1: What do you think of that, Neil?
5: Well, Jim, with gentleness, if I might, I simply disagree with you. I don't disagree with you about Jesus being an extraordinary human being and the Son of God. Jesus is the Son of God. There's no question about it. But I don't think that it's true that every Muslim, every Jew, every, you know, person of every other religion, every Buddhist, that millions and millions of people are going to hell simply because they don't belong to the right religion. I don't believe in a higher power who says, you do things my way. You got to eat the right food. You can't eat the wrong food. You got to wear the right clothes. You can't wear the wrong clothes. You have to behave in a certain way. Either you do things my way or you will pay for it for eternity. Talk about a punishment, Jim, out of proportion to the offense. Let me give you an example, Jim, and let me ask you how you feel about this. Jim, are you still with me?
1: Yeah, he is. He hung up.
5: Oh, I'm sorry that Jim's gone.
1: But he can hear you.
5: All right, well, Jim, I was told when I was 9 years old, because I went to a Catholic school, elementary school, and the priest was giving us a lecture on mortal sin. And I said, as opposed to venial sin, you know, a major offense as opposed to a minor offense. And I raised my hand, my little nine-year-old hand, and I said to the priest, "Father, can you give me an example of mortal sin?" Hmm. I thought he was going to, he said, "Certainly, my son." I thought he was going to say, you know, murdering someone or stealing someone's life savings or whatever. He said, "It's a mortal sin if you miss Mass on Sunday. And if you do not confess that to a priest and have it forgiven by a priest before you die, you should get hit by a car or something, God forbid. But if you should die before you confess that sin and have it forgiven by a priest, you will go to hell." Going to hell for eternity for missing Mass one Sunday of your life? Folks, Jim, I'm not making this up. I didn't make that up. That's what the Catholic Church teaches to this day.
1: I never understood that too, Neil. Growing up as a Catholic kid in catechism classes, they would talk like that, and I would just shake my head going, "How can this be?" Wild.
5: That's the biggest problem in the world today, because we act with each other the way we think that God acts with us. And we also punish each other with disproportionate punishments when people don't do or nations don't do what we demand that they do.
1: Let's go west of the Rockies. Catherine's with us in Vancouver, Canada. Hello, Catherine.
8: Hi, George. Hi, Neil. I have been through a lot of stuff in my life, and I have always been close to God. 85, it started, like, really strong. And I have gone through so many things. I'll just give a couple. I had a massive car accident like you. I had, right after that, I had my father pass away. 2 months after that, my best friend passed away. Then 2 months after that, my mother passed away. And then my dad had a home they built for me. And my half-brothers on the end of the property where I am, they put him in a home, and I thought he passed away. But this is just before he did, okay? So, and then they turned my electricity off to try to force me out of here. So I got a lawyer, and I won that. But they haven't turned my electricity on. I've been here 10 years, believe it or not. By the grace of God and his strength and his friendship, that I am living in my home for 10 years with no electricity.
1: Oh, my gosh.
8: And I call into the show periodically. I listen by the radio. And it's only by God relationship, intimate relationship with me over the years, that I could handle this and go through it victorious, just like you. And if people could just realize God is our friend. He is so in love with us. If people could just be at rest.
1: What advice would you give her, Neil, if you can?
5: I have no advice to give Catherine. She understands the nature of the divine being that we call God perfectly. Her understanding is identical to my own understanding, that God's love is endless and unconditional. And so I have no advice to give Catherine, except, I guess, if I would make a suggestion, share with everyone whose life you touch what you've just shared with us, your story, your unbelievable hardships, and what you believe about the highest power. It can change people's lives, Catherine. You've probably changed some lives just now with what you've just shared with us. Thank you for the courage of your convictions and living into them.
1: Neil, what do you think of angels?
5: I think they're real. I think that angels are souls that have, you know, obviously moved into the spiritual realm and have chosen to undertake certain I want to say functions to undertake certain activities that would be of assistance to souls that are still living in the physical realm. And so we call those helpers, we call them angels.
1: What do you think life's purpose is, Neil? Why are we here?
5: In my understanding, I was told by God that the purpose of life is for each of us to announce and declare, to express and fulfill, to become and to experience through the demonstration thereof who we really are. That the purpose of life is for us to express and experience that we are each an individuation of divinity, and then to expand that experience. Or to put it in one word, George, evolution. That the purpose of life is to involve ourselves in the process of the soul's evolution and the evolution of our species.
1: Next up, Patrick in York, Pennsylvania is with us. Patrick, go for it.
9: Well, good afternoon, good evening, gentlemen. How are you both doing?
1: Good, Pat. Thank you.
9: I heard the topic of your conversation this evening, and I just wanted to share something that happened to me about 30 years ago. I'm a police officer, and about 30 years ago, my youngest son was just born. He was only a few weeks old. We have four boys. And I went out on a call, and I ended up getting shot that night. And, there were a lot of things that I still scratch my head about, because I was shot with a rifle. And if you know anything about rifles, it was a .338 caliber rifle, big caliber deer rifle, hunting rifle.
1: It's a powerful rifle.
9: And I got shot in the face, the one side of my face. And of course, it destroyed the side of my jaw, and went down and lodged between my esophagus and my spinal cord. Of course, that all happened in the blink of an eye. I had no pain originally, but it passed through the side of a shed before it hit me, and that's probably what saved my life, because it took enough of the bullet, slowed it down enough, took enough of the mass of it off. But I can tell you that I laid there in the snowy ground, and it was in December. And, of course, it's a very disorienting experience for anybody who hasn't gone through it.
1: And were you shot accidentally, Patrick, or were you in the wrong place at the wrong time?
9: Well, I was on the inner perimeter of a standoff where a gentleman had been put out of his house on some domestic violence issues, and he broke back in, and we think he was in there on the route trying to kill his wife, but she got away. So it was just rage that he was experiencing, destroying things, shooting.
1: Stray bullet?
9: Well, it wasn't stray. It was directed towards me. But, I laid there on the ground, and I knew I was hit, and I didn't know how bad it was. And I can remember praying to God at that time, asking him to take care of my young family if it was my time. And I will tell you to this day, and I tell my family this as well, I didn't hear any voices. I didn't see any manifestations of any angelic beings or anything like that. But I had a presence inside my head. And the presence told me that everything was going to be okay. And from that moment on, I had a peace. I had a warmth. I was able to get extricated out of it by a couple of my fellow officers. And I survived. But to this day, I talk about that with my family. Some of them think I'm a little nuts, maybe for different reasons as well. But I never would have thought this until I experienced it. And it was all-encompassing. It was getting my attention. And I understand who was talking to me. And it was God. And I've told this story to several of my friends, and I don't know what they think. I mean, I think some of them just listen to the story and are polite and, you know, nod their head. But I'm telling you, to this day, in front of God right now, it really happened.
1: I believe you, my friend. What do you think of that story, Neil?
5: I am so deeply touched, Patrick. Thank you for sharing that. You're one of the few people who has, I want to say, acknowledged that you yourself have had your own conversation with God. And you're not trying to give a different impression. You're calling it exactly what it was, exactly what it is. God spoke directly to you. And God bless you for hearing that and for sharing that information with other people.
1: Yeah, what if people don't hear God? Let's say God is talking to them, but they just don't hear. Is that possible?
5: Gosh, that's a good question. I don't know the answer. I mean, I have to assume that it's possible. All things are possible. I'm assuming that people may not be able to hear that still small voice within, you know, what the Holy Scriptures call the still small voice within.
1: We're going to come back and take final calls with Neil Donald Walsh in just a moment on Coast to Coast AM.
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1: Federal fisheries managers are considering possible changes to sea lion protections in Alaska waters as the Trump administration pushes for increased domestic seafood production. Supporters say the move could provide greater fishing opportunities, while conservation groups are expected to closely monitor the process. Economists analyzing the impact of federal workforce reductions in Alaska, because the state has one of the nation's highest concentrations of federal employees, any changes in federal employment can have significant effects on local economies from Southeast to the Arctic. And state officials continue reviewing the recently enacted budget as agencies prepare for the new fiscal year. Budget decisions, education funding, and energy development projects are expected to remain major topics heading into the second half of 2026. And Alaska's David Norris celebrating his seventh Mount Marathon win. I'm Monica Nelson.
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1: Next hour, ufologist Bryce Zabel joins us as we talk about UFO disclosure on Coast to Coast. Make sure you're part of the program. We're going to come back in a moment with Neil Donald Walsh and take final calls with him as well. Have you signed up yet to become a Coast Insider? 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
4: 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And there's no more sleepless nights for me. It's amazing. Give it a try.
1: Do give it a try. 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Right at the top of the homepage, it says Insider. Click that button, fill out the info, and you've got it. 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
1: And welcome back to our final segment with Neil Donald Walsh as we talk about his conversations with God. His latest book is called Letters to a Young Seeker. And of course, Neil, where do we get your books?
9: Anywhere books are sold. Online, at online bookstores, or, you know, you can get them just about any place that books are sold. They're sold all over the world.
1: All right, let's go to the calls again. Let's go to Roberto in Orlando, Florida. Welcome to the show. Roberto, you're on with us. Go ahead.
10: Yes, George. I was wondering, with all of his books and his conversations with God, has God ever revealed to him any cures for high blood pressure, sugar level, or different type of cancers, any cures instead of our home remedies can only go so far? Has he revealed any God cures for our illness?
1: I don't think so, but let's ask him. Neil, has God told you anything about health conditions and stuff?
9: Not in the way Roberto is asking. I was not given specific healing remedies. You're correct, George. I did not get that kind of information.
1: If you asked, you think it would have been given to you?
9: That's a good question. That's a very good question. My mind wants to say I don't think I would be given that information, but I'm not even sure why my mind thinks that. So I really don't know. I don't think it's God's job to tell us how we are to solve or heal all of our challenges and all of our problems. I think that God's function is to give us, to give humanity as a species, the opportunity to evolve to the point where it can create its own solutions.
1: If God hadn't answered you back in the 1990s, where would Neil Donald Walsh be today?
9: That's a good question. I would probably still be in the media business. I might be back in broadcasting. I did well. I mean, I wasn't a major star, but I did well enough to earn a living at it. And so I might have gone back into broadcasting or back into journalism, I would imagine. One of those two careers would have captured my attention. And I did well enough in those careers to probably find work.
1: First time caller, Sue in Allentown, Pennsylvania. Hello, Sue. Go ahead.
11: Hi, how are you? I've been listening to your show for 55 years. My mom got me started with Art Bell, and she recently passed in March. But my question to Neil is, I cared for her to the end. It was an honor and privilege to go through hospice with her. I go to see her once a week. I have my conversations with God. However, it's the hurt in my heart. I miss her. I miss the simple things with her, having dinner, just loving her, kissing her when I come home. And I just want to know what to do with these aches in my heart.
1: What about grief like that, Neil?
9: Let yourself feel it. Really express it. And by when I say express it, I mean push it out. Let yourself feel it in whatever way feels natural and normal to you. If you have to write it in your journal, start a personal journal and every day keep a diary of how you're feeling and write in the journal exactly how you're feeling. Find someone to share it with as well. Maybe it could be a professional counselor or simply a good friend. Or even you might even want to do something quite daring. You might even want to start your own grief support group, indicating that you're not a professional psychologist or psychiatrist, but that you have experienced, you know, what you're telling me, and that you would like to assist other people in joining together to face the same challenge. Those are the recommendations I'd make for you, Sue. And thank you for sharing your story with us.
1: Neil, why do you think the humankind has that innate feeling of hate?
9: Because we have imagined that we are separate from each other and that we have not tolerated differences. And because we think that our primary goal in life is survival, that the fundamental instinct is survival. And so we hate anything that we think or imagine stands in the way of us achieving what we want to achieve and surviving in the way that we wish to survive.
1: We've got Denver in Mississippi. Welcome to the show. Denver, go ahead.
12: Good afternoon. Good morning. Joy, thank you for this opportunity to speak on Coast.
1: Sure.
12: I send a shout out to Ruth in Maryland and Cornelius in Louisiana. And I'm an ordained minister. And I'm going to give Neil some scripture that let us know hell is real. Okay. There was two men in the New Testament, Lazarus and the rich man. Lazarus was a beggar. He was a beggar. He ate food that the dogs couldn't get hold to. And both of them transitioned. Lazarus went to heavenly place to be in Abraham's bosom. The rich man went to hell. And he could see Lazarus. He said, Lazarus, will you please dip your finger in the water? Just cool me off. Lazarus said, if I want to, I couldn't do it because there's a gulf between us. He said, well, you go back and tell my friends that get their life right because they don't.

0: on that, sir.
1: Denver, I do not have any comment. I understand that those are your understandings. I'm aware that that's how you feel about things. I understand that you feel that you've got authoritative sources. And you know what I was told? I was told in my own conversation with God, we should all be our own authority in all spiritual matters. So thank you for sharing your point of view about these things. It's nice to hear that you have a strong point of view, and I'm certain that you are living into what you understand to be true for you. As long as you're true to yourself, Denver, you know, Shakespeare put it perfectly, to thine own self be true, and it follows thou canst not be false to any man. So, Denver, thank you for living into your reality, and thank you for being generous enough to share your thoughts with us here.
2: Neil, after you, I have a guest talking about UFO disclosure. What are your thoughts on the possibility that there may be extraterrestrial life out there?
1: There's no question about it in my mind. And I was told in conversations with God, of course, there are sentient beings living elsewhere in the cosmos. There's no question about it. I mean, there are countless other planets. Well, I want to almost say millions of other planets in the universe. So, of course, there are sentient beings elsewhere in the universe, highly evolved beings.
2: Have they been here?
1: Yes, I believe so. I believe some have visited us, and I believe this is going to sound weird, George, but I believe some of them are visiting us on occasion, even to this very day.
2: Not weird on this show, Neil.
1: I don't think there's any question about it. I think that we are being visited on a regular basis by highly evolved beings from elsewhere in the cosmos. What we need to do is listen to what they've come to share with us.
2: Let's go to Gordon in Plant City, Florida. Gordy, how you been?
3: I'm still alive, George.
2: Keep kicking. Keep kicking.
3: George and Neil, thanks for taking my call. First off, Neil, even though I may end up disagreeing with you at the end of the day, I'm not sure. We haven't finished our conversation. I want to thank you for insisting that we love each other and either forgive or understand, as you would put it. Now, I just wanted to compare notes on not only the stunning biblical prediction accuracy, the archaeological, historical accuracy of the Bible, the nature of Jesus, because I needed a perfect role model. While we were on hold, I saw that you had the most controversial thing about how to address what happened to Hitler. And if I could squeeze that last one, I know that I didn't tell Tommy Danheiser anything about what do you believe about how Hitler was handled, but I caught that at the tail end after I was put on hold, and I beg for forgiveness. But if I could just address that first, but also circle back to the stunning prediction, the Bible predicted Israel would be reborn. The Bible has archaeological accuracy. The Bible shows that we should love each other, and that even the Muslims think that Jesus was sinless. And that's something that I need. If without a sinless example, I wouldn't know what to do. So I'd like to compare notes, and I will hang on the line and just see what you have to say about how Hitler was addressed, how his situation, because this is one question that George would probably have asked if he had been given enough time, but I beat George to the punch. So I'm going to hang on, and I want to compare notes, and I really appreciate your inquisitive spirit.
1: Gordon, my understanding is that all souls go to what you and I would call heaven or paradise, because there's no such place as hell. But I am told that even in the spiritual realm, we are given the opportunity to experience what we caused other people to experience, so that our soul lives into the experience that other people were moving through because of us. Now, so I think that what happened, in my understanding, to the soul of the man called Hitler is that he was allowed to look deeply into and experience the emotional, the psychological, and the philosophical impact, the spiritual impact of the choices and decisions he made while he was on Earth. And in that way, he was able to, I want to almost put it this way, repay the debt

0: that he owed to humanity. And but ultimately, I'm told in conversations with God that all souls, without exception, ultimately wind up in the place that we call paradise, or the realm of the spiritual, if you please.
1: Neil, have you been a believer in reincarnation?
0: Yes, I do believe that reincarnation is a reality, and I've had experiences of having been places where it seemed like I had been there before. As an example, George, really quickly, my wife and I were in Norway at one point. We were walking, I was doing a lecture tour there, and we were walking down this street in one of the cities, and I said to her, you know, if we turn the corner left at the next corner, we're going to see a large building on the right-hand side. And I described it to her before we got there. So we made the left turn, and sure enough, it was there exactly as I had remembered it. She said, how could you possibly know that? I said, you know what? It feels like I've been here before.
1: Uh-huh.
0: I believe I've had a previous lifetime in this particular place. So many people have experienced those kinds of encounters, not just with other places, but with other people.
1: Let's go to...
0: Last question.
1: Go to... I'm sorry. Go ahead, Neil.
0: When I first met my wife, I knew that I had been with her before in a previous lifetime. There's no question.
1: Interesting. Let's go to Christina in Florida, east of the Rockies, real quick. Christina, go ahead.
2: Thank you. Can you hear me?
1: Yep.
2: All right. Hi, George, and hi, Nia. Thank you so much for taking my call. I read Nia's books, Conversation with God. It's great inspiration in my life. And I have two questions to Nia.
1: Only have time for one. Just for one. Go for it.
2: Okay. So I just like to let you know, Nia, that God has sent a new message to humanity. And my question is, have you heard about it, and do you think it's possible that God can send a new message to humanity at this critical point in human evolution when there's a lot of chaos in the world? Do you believe it's possible?
0: Of course I do.
1: Are these conversations continue for you, Neil?
0: Yes. For all of us. We are all having conversations with God. As I mentioned earlier, we're simply calling them something else.
1: Well, he inspired you to be sure. Stay in touch with us. Neil Donald Walsh, his website again is linked up at coasttocoastam.com. 42 books, including Conversations with God. Up next, UFO disclosure. Right around the corner, we'll find out.
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16: The wife of Kentucky Senator Mitch McConnell's returned from a trip to China as the senator remains hospitalized. In a statement to WLKY-TV in Louisville, Elaine Chao says she was on a philanthropic trip in China and her husband's health, quote, did not warrant an immediate return to the U.S. Questions have been raised about McConnell's status after he was found unconscious at his home in Washington, D.C. on June 14th due to a possible heart attack. Senate Republican leaders say they have spoken with McConnell on the phone during his hospitalization. It's not clear whether he'll return to the Senate again this year or whether there'll be a special election needed to fill his seat. The prosecution in the Charlie Kirk trial in Utah is being allowed to enter a statement from a Turning Point USA member into evidence. Judge Tony Graff approved the statement from David Engelhardt that he says highlights the political and religious views of the group Kirk founded. The week-long hearing will decide if there is enough evidence against Tyler Robinson to proceed to trial for killing Kirk at Utah Valley University last fall. Top Democrats are calling for Maine Senate candidate Graham Plattner to bow out of the race after a sexual assault allegation was made against him. In a report by Politico, a woman who dated Plattner accused him of forcing her to have sex with him 5 years ago, despite repeated objections. Senate Minority Leader Chuck Schumer and Democratic Senatorial Campaign Committee Chairwoman Kirsten Gillibrand have issued a statement calling the allegations unacceptable and saying a new candidate needs to be chosen to face Republican incumbent Susan Collins. The World Cup round of 16 stages over. Argentina overcame a two-goal deficit to stun Egypt 3-2 in Atlanta, while Switzerland edged Colombia on penalties 4-3 after a scoreless game in Vancouver. The quarterfinals start Thursday with France and Morocco battling in New England. And Garth Brooks is returning to his roots and hitting the road this summer. The country icon announced his Blame It All on My Roots. The arena tour will kick off in August. The first dates announced will be in Indianapolis. Tickets go on sale July 17th with every seat priced at $154. I'm Tammy Trujillo.
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18: 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A Manhattan skyrise could collapse.
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0: Live from the City of Angels, this is Coast to Coast AM with George Norrie.
1: A new survey exploring Americans' opinions on UFO disclosure appears to upend the longstanding fear that revealing we are not alone would cause social upheaval. Produced by the group called Big Data Poll, the project interviewed 3,005 adults, 2,976 registered voters nationwide over the first 3 days in July. When asked how society and civilization would change if the public were told intelligent life exists and has been visiting planet Earth, approximately 55% of the respondents said that it would be a positive development. Remarkably, 27% of those polled felt that the fallout from disclosure would be insignificant, with no major changes to our world, and only 18% posed that the revelation would result in negative consequences. It's an amazing story. In a moment, Bryce Abel back with us on Coast to Coast as we talk about disclosure and some other projects he's been working on Coast to Coast AM. Researchers discovered an exposed database containing roughly 24 billion records with usernames, email addresses, plain text passwords, login URLs. Because the data was compiled from many past breaches and info stealers' malware logs, billions of online accounts could be at risk of takeover and other cybercrimes. 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

0: And welcome back to Coast, George Norrie with you, writer and producer Bryce Abel back with us, former CNN correspondent and public broadcasting investigative reporter, as well as a former chairperson and CEO of the Television Academy. He co-created NBC's Dark Skies, wrote and produced the sci-fi film Official Denial, co-wrote Disney's Atlantis, and works on the podcast Sound, Light, and Frequency. Bryce, welcome, my friend. How you been?
1: George, I'm great, and I am so fired up for tonight because I was just thinking, since you and I have known each other, this subject has gone from don't talk about it at dinner to Congress wants a skiff and Spielberg has a new movie out. And, you know, for someone who's been tracking UFOs and Hollywood and secrecy for decades, this is what I call a target-rich environment. It's great to be alive for this.
0: It really is. And that poll I just announced where most people would say, no big deal, no panic. They've been coming here. We already knew it.
1: Well, I think that's largely true. But one thing I would say is it depends on what's disclosed. If the news is kind of neutral, then I think people will just shrug it off and move on. But on the other hand, if there is a threat that's part of it, then people will react as human beings do, and we'll see what happens.
0: Do you think we'll get disclosure? Do you think it'll happen?
1: I think it will definitely happen. I think it is happening now. And I even have some thoughts about what a time frame for it might be. So I'm kind of a disclosure optimist, even though I understand right now it's, certain people want to say, well, you know what, they're pulling back. Of course they're pulling back. Of course there's pushback and blowback. But that doesn't mean that you can put the toothpaste back in the tube here on this thing. It's like when Richard Dolan and I wrote that book, AD After Disclosure, we said something that I think is so true today, which is disclosure is impossible, but it's inevitable.
0: Big time. And Richard's going to be our guest this week on Coast.
1: I heard that. So we're double teaming you, George. We're hitting you high and low here.
0: Well, it's a great topic, Bryce, and you've been working in the trenches for how many years now?
1: Well, I'm at a certain age, George, where I don't like to reveal certain things. No, I've been at this a while. I had a whole other life before I sort of became aware of the UFO issue, but I really tipped to it, I guess, in the late 80s. My first movie I ever wrote about UFOs, you mentioned in your intro, was something called Official Denial for the Sci-Fi Channel, and that was 1993. So listen, 30-plus years now.
0: What was it that got you interested in the subject matter?
1: Well, that's very interesting. Here's a story. It's an origin story, if you will. When I was like 12 years old, we didn't have video games and there wasn't a lot on TV and we didn't have phones. So my friends and I would go into my parents' basement and we would have magazine fights. And that meant that we would take the Life and Look magazines they had kept for years and we would roll them up tight and we would treat them like lightsabers and we would hack them, in a fight with each other. So I was picking a magazine one day. And I see this kind of attractive young woman on it, a French actress named Cécile Aubry. So I thought before I roll it up and destroy this magazine, I should check her out. So as I was looking to check out this French actress, I came across two photos from McMinnville, Oregon, taken by the Trents in 1950. This was not in 1950, but the magazine had been there for over a decade. And those are and what made that so emotional for me is my friends and I realized we lived 30 miles from McMinnville. So where those photos were taken were these incredible flying saucer photos from 1950 were taken, was our local neighborhood. And that, I think, kind of woke me up as a kid to the whole thing. I was also into the space program and all of that. But I don't think I really, really started paying attention until I saw Whitley Strieber's Communion book in a bookstore. I had a handful of books under my arm I was going to go buy. I put them all down. I took Communion up to the front desk. I bought it, and I read it that day, and I read it again the next day.
0: That was an incredible book and turned into an incredible movie with Christopher Walken, didn't it?
1: Well, let me put it this way. If I was Whitley Strieber, I don't know if I would think it was such an incredible movie, because a lot of people criticize Walken for making him kind of seem a little bit zany. But that was Walken. I mean, Walken...
0: He's zany.
1: Yeah. I mean, he sort of created a vibe around that character that we both know Whitley. Whitley is not the guy that Walken portrays in that movie. But then again... That's something I've lived with all my career here in the entertainment business. When you adapt something to film or television and people say, but that's not what the book was about or whatever, I always say, look, the movie we're making is not a documentary. If you want to know more about it, please read books, do research, and watch documentaries. But this film is an artistic interpretation of that. So that goes back to Walken. He was just vibing on the communion book.
0: Bryce, how important has Steven Spielberg been to Hollywood and the UFO field?
1: Oh, he's so important. I don't think the history of what has happened in UFOs could be completely written positively without taking into account what Close Encounters of the Third Kind did for us in 1977-78. If you think about it, George, during the 1950s, we got all these flying saucer movies, and some of them were better than others. Mm-hmm. And they were certainly entertaining for people at the time. And there's a lot of fans for a lot of them. The Day the Earth Stood Still is from 1951 is still considered a classic. But in the 60s, we started getting things where Jerry Lewis was the alien, and it was Santa Claus versus the Martians, things like that. So when Spielberg came out with Close Encounters in the late 70s, it changed the entire conversation, because for the first time, people were able to take a look at this phenomenon in a completely different way, where they saw it as something that was almost spiritual, if you think about the way the film ends. And that is the kind of thing that has not only changed the way we think, but it's probably changed policy over the years, because I believe that the people who have kept this secret all these years have always been taking the temperature of the public and wondering whether they're capable of accepting. As you said in at the beginning when you were quoting that poll, people have been wondering, well, can the public handle it? And when you see how well they handled Close Encounters and E.T., I think that was one way of acclimating the public to the larger truth that we seem to be on the verge of telling ourselves now.
0: Bryce, how important have been these congressional hearings that we've had over the past couple of years?
1: Massively important. If you think about it, George, there have, prior to the hearings that we got in 2022 and 23 and on to now, I don't think there were hearings of any kind since 1968, if I'm not mistaken. And they were never serious hearings where people were marched in and gave deep testimony. It's a shocking thing. They haven't been as important yet as they're going to be. I remember as a young man watching the Watergate hearings, and that's when people would literally come home early from work to watch the testimony going down over the Watergate hearings that were being held in the Senate. We haven't had that yet, and it's surprising, because you think about it, whether we're alone in the universe is probably a great deal more important than the burglars who broke into the Watergate, yeah. Even though that did sort of threaten democracy at the time. But nonetheless, what we will probably get to sooner or later, considering the push in Congress to have these kind of hearings, is we're soon going to get to a place where people are going to not only demand hearings, but they're going to have specific people they want to put under oath and drag them into Congress and hear what they have to say. And one of the great things that could happen, I don't know that Trump is even considering this now, but if he were to say that people who had non-disclosure agreements and couldn't speak about what they knew about the topic, if those NDAs became null and void, man, we would have some hearings. I mean, you'd have to be crazy not to want to watch those. Those would be the highest rated hearings or the highest rating television maybe ever.
0: That could be fantastic. Now, tell us a little bit about sound, light, and frequency.
1: Well, you know, what happened when I created Dark Skies with my partner Brent Friedman back in the 90s is we were approached at our premiere party, frankly, for Dark Skies by a gentleman who said he was from the Office of Naval Intelligence. And he was not invited to the party. He was a party crasher. And he wanted to offer us a deal. He said that they had seen our pilot, thought we got a lot right, and they wanted to give us inside information in exchange for us helping to put some of their ideas into our TV series. And so
0: did you believe him?
1: Well, this is a long, long story, but that's why I'm telling it in 36 episodes of this Sound, Light, and Frequency podcast, because it wasn't as simple as believing him. I part of me wanted to believe him. I'll tell you one thing that's kind of intriguing, though. When he said he'd seen our pilot, the pilot had not aired yet, right? We had TV set up in my backyard and 200 people there who were the studio and network executives and the actors and the cast and crew, that kind of thing. And nobody had seen it. And I said to him, well, if you're so smart and you've seen it, what happens after that crop circle scene? And he goes, oh, well, that was great. They took him back to the Majestic 12 headquarters. They did that operation. They pulled that creature out of his head. And I went, yeah, that's exactly what happened. So he had seen it. And it led to a series of, one more deep meeting later. I don't know, George. He seemed very authentic at that second meeting. He brought a guy that he said was his superior officer. All I can tell you, you ask about what the podcast is about. Well, what I had told this story that I'm telling you right now to the folks at iHeart, and they flipped out for it. And they said, they made a deal to make 36 episodes of it and tell the full story. So we've enlarged it to tell the story about Hollywood, UFOs, and secrecy, the sort of the convergence of those three kind of topics. And what we have found and are finding, because it's kind of an active investigation we're doing, is that we probably were not alone in being the only guys that ever got approached by insiders who in the intelligence community, because, I mean, that wouldn't make any sense. We did, in fact, turn that deal down ultimately, and it would be shocking if somebody from Intel said, well, Zabel doesn't want to do it. That's it. Never talk to anybody ever again about it. So I think people probably did. And by the way, this takes you back to Spielberg, because people have said for years that Spielberg took a deal to get inside information, and that's where he got a lot of his information about Close Encounters.
0: How accurate do you think that movie was?
1: Well, it's accurate in its depiction that we're not alone, and there are things that are certainly very accurate about it. When the Roy Neary character is in his truck and his electronics go all awry and things start flying around with the magnetism, that's been described. The idea that he would get a sunburn on half of his face, that's been described. So I think there's a lot accurate about it. The download of the image of the Devil's Tower is something that other experiencers report. The whole contact scenario at the end does feel like something akin to what's been reported, say, at Holloman Air Force Base back in 64. But then there are other things where you go, it's a chicken and egg argument. Because if you think about the end of Close Encounters, this Roy Neary character has gone to the meeting between us and these aliens, and there's a dozen other people in their red jumpsuits who are basically part of a trade program. They're going to be loaded onto that ship and go to this other planet, right? Well, does that sound familiar? It does to me. It sounds like Serpo, the whole Serpo
0: yep,
1: story, which
0: sure
1: I'm sure you've talked to people about on your own program. And so the question is, did Spielberg hear about Serpo because it was real and put it in Close Encounters? Or Was it in Close Encounters? Because he just cooked it up as part of his story, and then people ran with it and made up the whole Serpo thing as a consequence. So that's one of the wonderful things, by the way, that I've really enjoyed working on this Sound, Light, and Frequency project, because I find these are very interesting topics. And while other people, certainly there are great researchers out there today, investigative reporters who are working on breaking open the data points and all that on what we're certainly encountering. I feel like one of my unique things that I can do is bring what happened to me and Brent and my journalism career to bear on this topic. Because if we can show that there's intelligence agencies that have been interested in Hollywood, well, they wouldn't be interested in Hollywood if there was nothing there. If there's smoke, there might be fire.
0: That's a good point, to be sure. Bryce Abel with us. His website is linked up at coasttocoastam.com. David Grush, who is one of those who testified before Congress, former Air Force officer and intelligence officer. How important was his testimony, Bryce?
1: Incredibly important, and I have a personal connection to it. I was a partner with Ross Coulthard at that time. We were doing a show called Need to Know, and I knew that Ross had a source, and he was coming to town to be interviewed for News Nation. And eventually I realized that was David Grush, and we met the day before he did his News Nation interview. It's kind of interesting because we were all at this deli in Calabasas, California. And if for your listeners who are wondering, Calabasas is where the Kardashians hangout. So it's Kardashian adjacent there. And while we were at this lunch, somebody said, well, you know what? What if David Grush gets arrested on his way to do the News Nation thing? Or shouldn't he have a little practice? And somebody looks at me because I'm the Hollywood guy and they go, why don't you get us a camera? And I'm like, why would I have a camera waiting around to do this? But as it turns out, I do have a son who had just directed his first feature film. So I called up my son, Jared, and said, hey, Jared, can you come over and shoot this interview right now? And he said, Dad, I have a job. I'm busy. And I said, I'll give you $500. And he said, I'll be right over. So the first time David Grush ever appeared on camera was the practice tape we did in my house the day before he talked to Coulthard for News Nation.
0: It's a small world. We'll be back with Bryce Abel in a moment, and then we'll take calls with him next hour here on Coast to Coast AM.
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1: Wildfire crews remain busy across the interior and western Alaska as several fires continue to burn while firefighters take advantage of favorable weather. Elsewhere, firefighters responding to the Bean Fire west of Manly Hot Springs. Water scooping aircraft and smoke jumpers have helped slow the fire's advance. It's about 50% contained. And federal fishery managers are considering possible changes to sea lion protections in Alaska waters as the Trump administration pushes for increased domestic seafood production. Supporters say the move could provide greater fishing opportunities, while conservation groups are expected to closely monitor the process. And Alaska's transportation system could see a major upgrade. State transportation officials have identified a low bidder for construction of a replacement vessel for the aging ferry, Tustamina. The ship has served Alaska communities for more than six decades. I'm Monica Nelson.
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13: Yo, that was Lightfoot. Alex here, your DJ for the time, throwing it down for the Brown, living on the res, urban cribs, and villages off the path. Now it's time to be taking calls and hearing the last word. What keeps us native youth from doing drugs like inhalants? Caller, you're up. It's Alex.
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1: We'll take your calls next hour with Bryce Zabel as we talk about UFO disclosure. Much more to talk with him about when we come back in a moment. 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

0: And welcome back to Coast, George Norrie with you, Bryce Zabel with us. We're going to take calls with Bryce next hour on Coast to Coast. Bryce, the late filmmaker Tobe Hooper talked to your partner Brent Friedman about Steven Spielberg and the UFOs. What did he tell him?
1: Well, it's quite a story. This goes back to, I believe, this would be 1995 when we were shooting The Dark Skies 2-hour pilot. And Brent and Tobe and a number of people from the production were out on a location shoot. And just before I go any further on that, everyone should let me just bring everybody up to speed on who Tobe Hooper was. Tobe Hooper has passed on a couple of years ago. May he rest in peace. But Tobe was the guy that directed Texas Chainsaw Massacre and Poltergeist. And he directed Poltergeist for Steven Spielberg. They were friends. They knew each other. And Tobe was directing our 2-hour pilot, and they were out scouting locations for this crop circle I was talking about that's in the pilot. And after a day of doing that, they all ended up at a local roadhouse kind of restaurant, diner of some kind. And Brent and Tobe were talking privately while some of the other guys were hanging out. And Tobe and Brent, as they were discussing things, they were looking at crop circles. And Brent said to him, "You know, Tobe, you'll always have this over Spielberg. You will have put a crop circle on film before him." And Tobe, in his own inimitable style, was like, "I don't know. I don't think I'll ever, I don't think I'll ever have anything on Spielberg. He knows a lot about this." And he told Brent, And I guess I'm paraphrasing Brent, who's telling a story about Tobe, who was telling a story that Spielberg told him. So everyone has to evaluate that as they choose to. However, I knew Tobe to be a very straight shooter, and I know Brent to be a very straight shooter. And Brent says that Tobe told him that Steven had been approached and had been given inside information and had a special relationship that led to Close Encounters, and that's where he got a lot of the stuff that he knew. And he said it fairly matter-of-factly, like, "Yeah, well, you know that. He knows his stuff." Now, George, I will say one thing, though. I worked with Steven Spielberg on his Taken miniseries, almost 2 decades, I guess, after he did Close Encounters. And so we had multiple meetings. I think I had 3 particular meetings with him that were long meetings talking about UFOs. And all I would say is he seemed to have the same innate curiosity about this that I have, that you have, and your listeners have. And when you get... you get a bunch of UFO aficionados together, we're going to say, "What do you think about this case? What do you think about this?" He didn't seem like a guy that knew everything. He seemed like a guy that wanted to know everything, like the rest of us. So who knows? I'm not here to say that he was or was not briefed into anything. That would be something that I will say Steven Spielberg has resolutely denied forever. I mean, he most recently was promoting his Disclosure Day movie, hundreds of interviews, and in multiple times said, "Well, I don't know more than anybody else." So I don't know. Maybe he doesn't. Maybe he's just well-read. Who knows?
0: You never know. You really never know. Your boyhood idol was Rod Serling, wasn't he?
1: Sure was. But I mean, that I suppose that works for a lot of people. I used to sneak downstairs when my parents were watching The Twilight Zone, and I'd be on the stairs watching it, thinking I was getting away with something. It scared the crap out of me as a kid, to be quite honest. But what I love about Rod Serling is that he was a terrific screenwriter, and he made Twilight Zone in order to use it metaphorically. He had a lot of things to say about our society. And even when he was writing about aliens, for example, he quite often was really writing about us. The one thing that I am most proud about, though, is right around 9/11, I was elected to be the chairman and CEO of the Television Academy. Those are the people that put on the Emmys every year.
0: Yeah.
1: And my one distinction that I'm so very proud of is Only two writers have ever been elected to run the TV Academy. One of them is Rod Serling, and the other is me.
0: Oh, that's great. What a great honor.
1: I think so. I never got to meet him. I did meet his wife. I went to his house and shot a story once for a show I was working on here in L.A. I've seen everything he's ever done.
0: Time, right?
1: Yes, absolutely. Yeah. And, you know, he left us too early. I think he was a heavy smoker. I guess that's something we should take into account. But he a really bright thinker and someone who contributed so much to the mainstreaming of science fiction, if you will, because his show, if you think about it, back when The Twilight Zone was on, George, we had a three-network environment. And what that basically meant was that you had a pretty good chance the next day to find somebody who had seen the show you'd just seen, because there were only three options. And back when we watched TV in those days, I call it you watch the least objectionable programming. In other words, you watch the thing that sucked the least, right? And so in an environment like that, The Twilight Zone was very well liked. And it was, excuse me, it was something where everybody the next day would meet at the water cooler, as they say, the water cooler effect, and they would say, oh my God, did you see Twilight Zone last night? Because it had a profound and distinct effect. And one of the things we're doing on Sound, Light, and Frequency, we have an episode we're researching right now comparing Twilight Zone to The Outer Limits. In the final years of Twilight Zone, Outer Limits was on for a couple of years. Another really interesting TV series. And yet, it was more distinct in terms of trying to tell actual alien stories. And so people think of them very similar, but they're really not. They're very, very different shows.
0: They truly are. And I was obsessed with The Twilight Zone when I was a kid, Bruce.
1: Were you really? Oh my God. Do you have a favorite episode?
0: To Serve Man.
1: Well, there you go. I can't remember the name of the aliens right now. But the idea. Well, by the way, though, Canaanites, yes,
0: Canaanites,
1: very good, nice callback. I think the.

0: getting on the ship at the very end, and somebody runs up to him and says, "Don't get on the ship. We translated the rest of it. It's a cookbook." So, I mean, what a great show. And by the way, To Serve Man, I believe if you surveyed people, would it be number one or number two? The other one would be Eye of the Beholder, which was also a very
1: That was
0: popular
1: great. And I
0: episode.
1: also liked I Sing the Body Electric that Ray Bradbury did. He had
0: Yes.
1: sent me a letter about that. I put him in our newsletter years ago, and he just loved it. And sent me a letter, and I've got it on my bulletin board in my
0: I love
1: office.
0: that. Well, you should have it framed, frankly, at this point.
1: I
0: Yeah.
1: should.
0: It is interesting that one of the things that Serling did, because he was not only a supremely talented writer himself, he also believed in cultivating and highlighting other writers. So he would bring on people who were possibly not even TV writers, but they were writers of merit, figuring they'll figure it out. And so he gave a lot of airtime to some really talented people over the years. Richard Matheson was one of them, of course, and I believe he wrote oh my gosh, I'm the vampire film that Will Smith stars in. What's that called? Oh my gosh, how am I blanking that right now? Anyway, yeah, a lot of people got their starts on Twilight Zone.
1: That's fantastic stuff. It really is. And he also gave starts to actors, did he not? Like William Shatner, Robert
0: Oh,
1: Redford.
0: my gosh. I mean, think about that. Yeah. Young Robert Redford's on there, and Shatner, which is Nightmare at 35,000 Feet, where he sees this thing on the wing. I mean, so many great things. It really, really brought so many people into it. Like, for example, my parents were not science fiction people. They would probably never, that wasn't their thing, except they watched The Twilight Zone because it blew their minds. They needed a little excitement in their lives, and they would watch The Twilight Zone, and my mother would practically watch it through her hands held in front of her eyes because it was so scary to her. But she loved it, and I loved it.
1: Matheson's writings included that Will Smith I Am Legend, right?
0: I Am Legend, that's it. Well, so I Am Legend is the rewrite of Matheson, because they made the Charlton Heston movie in 1968 or something, and I don't think that was called I Am Legend. I don't know why I'm having this brain fade
1: But
0: on this thing right
1: his
0: now.
1: book, he wrote a book back in 54 called I Am Legend.
0: Yes, exactly. But I think they changed the title of it for the Heston one. The Omega, was it the Omega Man?
1: The Omega Man for Charlton
0: Yeah,
1: Heston.
0: I think that's it. Yeah. Which, as a kid, I remember going to the movie theaters and seeing that and going, oh my gosh, it doesn't get much better than this. And I loved the idea. The scene that always stood out to me is there's Charlton Heston so engrossed in watching movies that he's in a movie theater all by himself, getting to watch whatever he wants. And then he realizes, oh my gosh, it's getting dark. I've got to get back before they come out. That freaked me out. I loved it.
1: Were you born in Oregon?
0: I was. The first of my family. My family moved to Oregon just in time for my brother to be. My brother wasn't born there, but I was later. And like I said, we grew up near where the Trents saw the McMinnville photos. So, very cool place. And Oregon is one of the greatest and most beautiful states in our nation. It's really a lovely place. I stayed there till I was like 25, got my start in TV news. Actually, interesting, I started in radio, which was so many of us have, and I was sort of the morning news guy at a place called KZEL FM, which was kind of the hippie radio station at the time. And I'm doing the morning news, and Travis Walton gets abducted. Okay, this is 1975. And so I started covering the Travis Walton case just because it intrigued me, and I was very interested in it. It seemed so shocking. I knew about the Hill case at that time, but then the Walton thing was interesting because if as it got covered though during those first 5 days when he was

0: missing. It was covered like a murder, like the people that were on his logging crew had murdered him. And so, and then it turned out that he shows up again, and they say that they saw a UFO and he was abducted. I got to tell you, George, that's when I knew that the UFO phenomenon had a real staying power, because the people who were in my audience would call after the news and say, you got to cover more of this. We want to know more details. What's happening with this Travis Walton? So it was a very interesting time.
1: What's the story of John Harrington? Was it the astronaut you're talking about?
0: No. It's a great story. It's not mine. It's my partner, Brent Friedman's. But it is a story that he told me when I first met him in the 90s that led to us creating the Dark Skies TV series. It's a fascinating story, George. I'll give you the short version of it. But when Brent was 18 years old, it's 1981, and he had grown up next to a man named John Harrington, who was the neighbor where he grew up in Marin County. And Harrington was part of Reagan's kitchen cabinet. And he ended up being Secretary of Energy in Reagan's second term. Wow. But in 1981, he had been sent to Washington, D.C. because he was the Undersecretary of the Navy. So, by the way, think about this. Navy and Energy Department. These are two things that keep popping up in UFOs, right? Mm-hmm. So Harrington gets to D.C. and he calls Brent and says, listen, can you get us some friends? I've got two cars that I want driven across the United States to deliver to my house, because I can't get home to do it. There's some stuff at the house that you'll bring over. So Brent, who wouldn't want to do that at 18? You get to drive across the country, all expenses paid, pretty fun. So Brent gets there, and Harrington, they have dinner. And afterwards, Harrington takes him outside. I hear that music. Should we tell this on the other side?
1: We'll finish the story on the other side, Bryce, and we'll also start the phone calls with you when we come back on Coast to Coast AM with Bryce Abel.
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And now, Alaska's ambassador of country music, Earl Hughes, with the Alaska Flag Song. It's

0: Alaska time is 12 midnight.
1: The U.S. has struck dozens of targets in Iran and reimposed sanctions on oil sales after several cargo ships in the Strait of Hormuz were hit by Iranian missiles. U.S. Central Command says the U.S. strikes came in response to Iranian attacks on three commercial vessels that were transiting the strait. CENTCOM says Iran violated the ceasefire by hitting those commercial ships. Senate Republican leaders say they've talked with Kentucky Senator Mitch McConnell on the phone during his hospitalization that started last month. There's uncertainty about his status after he was found unconscious at his home in Washington, D.C. on June 14th due to a possible heart attack. Senate Majority Leader John Thune's spokesperson said he spoke with McConnell just this week. Still, there are questions over whether McConnell will return to the Senate again this year or whether there needs to be a special election to fill his seat. Federal authorities are investigating after an ICE agent shot and killed a man in Houston on Tuesday. Mark Mayfield has the details.
2: According to multiple reports, Lorenzo Salgado Arroyo was shot during a traffic stop after the agency claimed he attempted to run over an ICE officer. Arroyo was taken to a hospital where he later died. The agency says Arroyo was an illegal alien from Mexico. I'm Mark Mayfield.
1: Some properties in New York City had to be evacuated as authorities responded to an unstable building in Midtown Manhattan. The FDNY and the NYPD both were called about bricks falling from a high-rise building under construction. Construction workers reported seeing cracks into structural support beams on the 21st floor of the building, with reports of several floors sagging. The nearly 40-story building is the old headquarters for Pfizer. It's under construction with plans to convert it into a 1,500-unit rental complex. Emmy nominations will be announced later on this morning. The annual awards for the best TV performers and creators will be presented in September, with Mariska Hargitay hosting the event. This year's nominees will be announced in Los Angeles at 8:30 a.m. Pacific Time, 11:30 Eastern. Making the announcements will be last year's supporting actor Emmy winners, Lisa Colon Zayas of The Bear and Jeff Hiller of Somebody Somewhere. I'm Tammy Trujillo.
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1: And welcome back. Bryce Zabel with us. Bryce, let's go back to the John Harrington story. He's 87 still right now.
5: Yeah, it's a great story, but one thing before I do, you played Space Oddity by David Bowie, and I have one thing I just wanted to pass on, a little nugget. It's the 50th anniversary right now of The Man Who Fell to Earth, which starred David Bowie. And for those of you who haven't seen it, you should see it. It's a great film. And George, I have a little trivia piece for you. They almost didn't cast David Bowie. They had somebody in mind first before they cast Bowie. Do you have any idea who that was?
1: I have no idea. Who?
5: Michael Crichton, the writer, the man who wrote the novels Jurassic Park and Andromeda Strain.
1: Michael Crichton?
5: Yes, because he was 6'8", and originally they were like, okay, well, he'll look so big and unusual, he'll be the alien. Well, obviously, Bowie is the opposite. He's slight. He's so slender in this thing and kind of white.
1: And white hair, didn't he?
5: Yeah. Well, he has bright orange hair in most of the film. But anyway, that's one of the great things about doing this show, Soundlight and Frequency, because we just did an episode on The Man Who Fell to Earth, which is another one of those things. Do you know it was a book? It became the feature film in 1976. In 1987, they made a TV pilot about it. David Bowie, before he died in 2015, made a stage play about it. And a few years back, Showtime made a 10-part TV series about it. So it's just one of those ideas that keeps on giving. Anyway, should we go back to Harrington?
1: Back to Harrington. Go for it.
5: All right. So Brent drives the cars across the country, and Harrington, they have dinner. But Brent says before they had dinner, Harrington shows up, and he's got two guys with him, and he's got a suitcase that he watches them, not a suitcase, a attaché case that they put in a wall safe. And one of the guys goes and drives the car back. The other guy stays in the house. That's very strange. Undersecretary of the Navy. Anyway, after dinner, he says to Brent, you know, why don't we go outside and just catch up? Well, Brent said he was a Calvinist, a man who really never drank. Well, he was drinking that night. And they talked for a while. And finally, after a while, because he's asking Brent, what are you doing? And he wanted Brent to go to UCLA where he, or no, I think, to Berkeley where he'd gone. Then Brent said, well, what, you know, tell me about your job. What's that all about? And Harrington out of the blue says, Brent, there are aliens. I've seen them.
6: Wow.
5: Okay. And Brent's 18. He's like, what? What are you talking about? And Harrington said that he had been briefed at an underground facility in West Virginia for approximately 8 weeks. And this is the part where when we're talking about it depends on what is disclosed. Harrington said that he cried himself to sleep every night. And
6: why?
5: Brent asked him, well, that's what Brent said. Why? And Harrington said, because I have two daughters and this is the world they're going to grow up in. Now, he didn't go beyond that. And Brent said, well, you know, why are you telling me? And Harrington said, who's going to believe you? You know, you're an 18-year-old kid. And if anybody asks me about it, I'll deny it. So anyway, that's the story. Brent tells it in far more detail. And in fact, it's episode 4 of Sound, Light, and Frequency. It's called The Man Who Cried Himself to Sleep.
1: That's a great story, Bruce.
5: It is. And you should really hear Brent's version. And if people want to, you can always go find Sound, Light, and Frequency wherever you get your podcast. But as a YouTube, it's at HollywoodUFOs.com. Anyway, it is a great story. And here's something very interesting about it, George. For years, I've always thought, well, that is a great story. You know, I don't know. It makes me, you know, Brent's a good storyteller. And when I first heard it, I thought, I don't know if it's true. But on the other hand, it was so well told that I should create a TV series with this guy, which we did. But in the last couple of years, two things. I told you that David Grush told his story mm-hmm. at my house the day before. He told it to News Nation with Ross Coulthard. And while he was, they were setting up the camera and everything in another room, I'm standing there with David Grush. And I said, David, do you know John Harrington? And he looks at me and goes, yeah, I know John Harrington. And he wouldn't say any more about it. Okay. Well, two things. It turns out that, in 1981, when Harrington said that he had been briefed at an underground facility in West Virginia, nobody knew about any underground facilities in West Virginia. But in like 1992, I believe the Washington Post broke the story of the Greenbrier Inn in West Virginia, which is a hotel that was built on top, or rather was already there. And then they built a giant underground facility to house Congress in the event of nuclear war. So there was an underground facility there. And to finish up the David Grush part that lends even further credence to this story, David Grush now works for the House Oversight Committee, of course, with Representative Eric Burleson. And Grush called Brent Friedman a couple of weeks ago, a month or so ago. And Grush wanted Brent to help him get in touch with Harrington because he said he wanted Harrington to tell him his story because they were trying to piece together an oral history of the late 70s into the 80s when it comes to the UFO phenomenon. Because according to Grush, there had been massive document destruction or hiding of that period of time. And so they want Harrington to tell his story. Pretty interesting.
1: If he does, that's a great story.
5: Oh, my gosh. But it at least tells me David Grush is a serious man. He's not chasing John Harrington for no reason at all.
1: Right.
5: He's chasing him because John Harrington, as we said, the Navy was very important in the UFO issue, as was the Energy Department. And by the way, I think I told you when the guy crashed our party from the Office of Naval Intelligence and said, you got some things right. Among the things that he said we got right is the fact that our head of Majestic 12 was a guy from the Navy, not from the Air Force. We set Dark Skies and said the Navy was running it, not the Air Force. So he thought that was a really interesting thing that we got right. He also said we got right our connection and our pilot of Dark Skies was that John Kennedy was killed because he was going to tell the truth about UFOs in his second term. And this guy and his superior officer who came to the Dark Skies offices said, we just made that up, by the way, at the time. This was 1995, and we thought, let's put the two greatest conspiracy theories of all time in an atom collider, see what we get. So we put UFOs and JFK in. But now this guy was saying that actually had some truth in it.
1: You could add Marilyn Monroe to that story, too.
5: I have a Marilyn Monroe story. I don't know that it's a UFO story, but can I tell it to you?
1: We'll get to it. Let's take some calls.
5: All right.
1: Let's go to Ruth in Maryland to start us off. Ruth, go ahead.
6: Oh, hi, George and Bryce. Thank you so much for taking my call. And, George, God bless you for playing Kate Smith. God bless America. Really, that's the only time I usually ever get to hear it, but now I actually bought a CD with her and Whitney Houston on it. So I just want to thank you for that. And Bryce, I wanted to ask you about, I wanted to comment and ask you about the documentary movies from the early 70s. You've been talking about all the regular movies, but in the early 70s, there were a lot of documentary movies. And my parents used to take us to these movies. I was very young. And that's actually how I learned all about UFOs and Bigfoot from these movies. And I was actually more fascinated by those movies than I was the Disney movies. So could you please comment on that? And could you please also tell me the name of your book? Thank you.
5: Well, the book I wrote with Richard Dolan is called AD After Disclosure. And Richard Dolan and I work on a podcast called Need to Know right now. It's kind of a reunion of our friendship. And the one thing that we've compared notes on is the book was written, first published, I believe, in a mass paperback volume in 2012. And so we could have gotten a lot of things wrong, but we think we pretty well got a lot of things right about it. And very proud of that. So thanks for asking. Yes, documentaries are a wonderful way to learn about it. There, in the 70s, there weren't a lot of them on TV about UFOs, although there was one that Rod Serling did the voice narration of. Leonard Nimoy did In Search Of, I believe. One of the things that's interesting as kind of a sidebar to that is in 1953, the CIA convened a group called the Robertson panel. And they met for 4 days over a weekend, and they were really talking about, well, how do we keep this in the bottle? How do we keep this from getting out? How do we keep people from focusing on this whole flying saucer thing? And they came up with a number of recommendations, but among them was, let's reach out to the entertainment industry and let's see if they can be allies in this. And this will kind of blow your mind, but when they thought about it, who could we reach out to? The name that came up first was Walt Disney. And so as early as 1953, they were, and remember, Disneyland doesn't even open until 1955. They were reaching out to Disney to be helpful in this. And to bring it back to documentaries, one of Disney's lead animators was a guy named Ward Kimball, and they thought they were going to get to make what amounted to a documentary at Disney, and the government had promised them they were going to get real UFO footage for this. And so they spent a lot of time and money working on this project, and then at the last minute, the government said, no, we're not giving you that. So apropos of I don't know what, but I will say documentaries continue to be an important thing. Like, for example, I have a friend who just put a documentary out called The Experiencers Full Disclosure. And So I think it's continually a way to communicate. Obviously, the age of disclosure, Dan Farah's movie from last year, has made a tremendous impact. People are using that to show to people and their friends and say, hey, don't just take my word for it. Watch this. So that's one reason why I think documentaries are so powerful.
1: Next up, Bill is with us. Truck driving in Oregon, your old state. Bryce,
5: yeah.
1: Go ahead, Bill.
7: Hey, Bryce. Hey, George. You know, I think disclosure is imminent as well, but I have a little bit different reason why. I am almost certain that we are in a different timeline. Here in this timeline, they refer to it as Mandela effect or butterfly effect. And let me tell you, there's a bunch of reasons why I believe this, but recently there was I've been looking for this, I remember it as a mini series on the sci-fi show called Utopia. It was a mini series, multiple days. I can't find it. It doesn't exist in this timeline. So I've been researching. I finally found it. It is on an episode of The Outer Limits, and it's called Lithia. And it's about a post-apocalyptic world where the only survivors are women. And they procreate with some frozen, semen of males that were, primarily in the military. But their council, they live in perfect harmony. That's where the word utopia came from. And in the show Lithia, it's the same thing. The council thaws out some men that they had frozen. And then, the men wreak havoc, right? The men cause all kinds of problems. And they end up freezing them back up again. And the difference is in the show Lithia, there's a religious aspect to it. Like the women have a cult around a goddess, right? That they're praying to. I don't remember that in the miniseries Utopia that doesn't exist in this timeline. But the thing is my point is I did some numerology on it because I'm like, well, why am I even wondering about this? And I came up with 1411. And the only thing I could find on 1411 is the Tamerlane siege of Constantinople. And also it led me to Operation Barbarossa, where, the Nazis told the Bolsheviks, if you open Tamerlane's tomb, all kinds of bad things are going to happen. Well, the Bolsheviks laughed at him and said, okay, you're all superstitious and primitive. But when they opened it, there was a curse in there that said, whoever opens this tomb will face an enemy twice as fierce as I.
1: Yeah. It's like time traveling, isn't it, Bryce?
5: It is, but I have to say, if we're in an alternate timeline, then we're all in it, because I do totally know that Utopia was a TV series and was on the Sci-Fi Channel. I used to watch it. That I guess we're all in that timeline now. But by the way, for those of us who are listening, the Mandela effect refers to the idea that I guess it was named that originally because some people remembered that Nelson Mandela died in prison. And in reality, at least in our timeline, he didn't die in prison. He became the president of South Africa. So there are a number of things that people say, well, no, I remember it one way, but it was really another way. So whatever. But Utopia, I remember it.
1: What is your Marilyn Monroe story?
5: Well, it's my mentor was a guy named Bill Asher. And Bill Asher, on his last TV series he ever did, was my first TV series. Bill is the guy that directed the first two seasons of I Love Lucy. He married Elizabeth Montgomery and innovated the nose twitch, that kind of thing.
1: Bewitched.
5: Bill, yeah. He was a great guy, a tremendous force in television. However, he was also part of the Rat Pack, all right? He was the non-famous member of the Rat Pack, but he hung out with all these guys. And Bill told me this story a couple of times, and he told me never to pass it on until he had passed on, which he has. So I've started to at least tell it because it seems like an important part of our, just our history. He said that in July of 1960, so this would have been, it's July now, so it's the anniversary time. John Kennedy was in town because he was being nominated for president by the Democratic Convention, which was in Los Angeles. And Bill was at a party. I believe this is the day after the convention nominated him. And he was at a party at Peter Lawford's house. And so the gang was there. He's talking about Sinatra and Sammy Davis Jr., Joey Bishop, Dean Martin, that kind of gang. And Marilyn Monroe shows up. JFK is there. And Marilyn Monroe shows up. And she and JFK go out to the pool house. They're gone a couple hours. And they come back, and she's wearing JFK's shirt. And they've obviously, had relations of some kind.
1: A little something,
5: and,
1: yeah.
5: Yeah, and so what happened was JFK had too much to drink. And Bill said that he was out on PCH in the early morning hours, stopping traffic and saying, "I'm going to be the effing president of the United States." And Bill was dispatched, I believe, with Peter Lawford to go drag him back into the house so that he didn't ruin his presidential chances.
1: What a story that was. We're going to come back and take final calls with Bryce Abel in just a moment on Coast to Coast AM.
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7: 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And it was time to put up. I had crossed that thin line. It was 100 plus degrees. We were hot. We were on fire. We were yelling our hearts out. You could feel the intensity rising. Even in our tiredness, even in our weakness, even in our pain, we continue to push. I told myself, you can suck up the pain for another mile and a half, and you will be a Marine. Not many people believe that I could do it. I don't know where I got the energy from. I don't know where the pain went to. But all I know is that I had what it took. I am a United States Marine.
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9: Yo, that was Lightfoot. Alex here, your DJ for the time, throwing it down for the brown, living on the res, urban cribs, and villages off the path. Now it's time to be taking calls and hearing the last word. What keeps us native youth from doing drugs like inhalants? Caller, you're up. It's Alex.
10: Hey, Alex. What keeps me from sniffing chemicals is powwow dancing.
9: You betcha, girl. Keep the traditions alive. Caller, you're on the air.
10: What's up? Sniffing chemicals won't hurt my brain.
9: Oh, come on now. It's a known fact that inhalants can cause brain damage. Yo, caller, you're on.
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1: 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And then later on in the show, Richard Martini joins us to talk about the power of artificial intelligence right here on Coast to Coast. And we'll be back in a moment with Bryce Zabel and take final calls. Beyond Belief, that's our television show, and Tom's here to tell you how to watch.
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4: Whether it's physical activity, obesity, diet, smoking, low on hormones, stress, sleep disorders, or your age can be supported by reducing inflammation and aiding the body to heal itself appropriately. 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
1: And welcome back to our final segment with Bryce Zabel. His website is linked up at coasttocoastam.com. Bryce, do you think the Men in Black stories are over, or are they still continuing?
9: Well, I think you also have to ask, who exactly are the Men in Black? Because they used to be described as aliens. Remember, the Men in Black goes back to the 50s.
1: Yeah.
9: And people thought they were very strange. And the first reports were they weren't quite, they were otherworldly.
1: Kind of robotic, right?
9: And awkward and robotic. Exactly, George, exactly. And then, of course, the Men in Black movie made everybody believe, no, they're us. You know, they're humans enforcing things. And by the way, in my Dark Skies series, we did have Men in Black who were agents of Majestic 12. So I don't know. Are the Men in Black, I would say as a metaphor, Men in Black are with us because, A, there are probably authentically agents of whatever the gatekeepers organization is who are out as enforcers. And I don't know if they wear black suits anymore. And then, of course, people think that some of these NHI, non-human intelligences, do walk among us. They could be Men in Black as well. But you don't hear those stories very often, not anymore.
1: That's true. Let's go to the phones again. George in Impalo, Pennsylvania. Welcome to the program. George, go ahead.
10: George, hey, you know, one of the early movies, you were talking about movies, is The Wizard of Oz. The Wizard of Oz, the house that begins, is actually levitating and along with Dorothy, and there's a lot of levitation. It seems like it was related to an abduction. Hmm. And it was at the time when Germany was working on a water UFO. Do you think there might be a relationship there?
1: Interesting question. What do you think, Bryce?
9: I don't know. It's a good question. I don't actually have any personal knowledge of any part of The Wizard of Oz being related to the UFO topic. And let's remember, The Wizard of Oz wasn't just the 1939 movie. It was a book of... I don't remember the year it was published, but it was quite some time before that. So I don't really know. Although the time frame is interesting because 1939, I believe, is when The Wizard of Oz is released. And think about what had happened the year before. In 1938, Orson Welles did his famous War of the Worlds broadcast from New Jersey, where they highlighted the H.G. Wells story, no relation between these guys. So everybody had aliens on the mind around that time, but nope, haven't heard that connection.
1: I think it was primarily tied to the tornado, wasn't it? The Twister.
9: Yeah. You know, for sure. And great film, by the way. I mean, that changed people's lives. I remember as a kid, for some weird reason, they would play The Wizard of Oz every Easter. Do you remember that, George?
1: That's right.
9: Yeah, that's so strange. I don't know why that got picked as an Easter film, but that's what they did.
1: And they play It's a Wonderful Life during Christmas.
9: Well, at least it's a Christmas movie.
1: Exactly.
9: The Easter part of it, I never... And by the way, nobody could watch things on demand like we can right now. So literally, my brother and I would just wait for Easter to come so we could see it again.
1: Let's go to Cornelius in Louisiana. Welcome to the show. Hello there, sir. Go ahead.
11: Hey there, George and Bryce. Boy, I'm really enjoying the show. And I love Denver, Gordy, and Jim from the first hour. And, of course, Ruthie called in. Bryce, I loved your show. I watched Dark Skies, I don't know if you interviewed with Art Bell, but they play the best of Art Bell on the weekends and stuff. And I heard an interview with a guy that was, you know, with Dark Skies. So were you the guy?
9: I'm so glad. Thank you for asking that, because I was just thinking before I went on the air tonight that I'm celebrating my 30th year with Coast to Coast, because I was on Coast to Coast for the first time ever in 1996 with Art Bell. And he was interviewing me about Dark Skies. And it was sort of my first time where anybody actually had put me on the air to talk about UFOs. I mean, I'd made a movie about UFOs, and I had written television series. I put UFOs, by the way, into Lois and Clark. I had a thing, but he was the first to interview me, and I really enjoyed it. And I remember specifically that there had been some report of some sighting up in Northern California. And so during the entire show, as we were talking about things, and George, you could relate to this, it's like in between the questions, we were highlighting, well, now they're getting sightings in San Francisco. And
1: right.
9: it was just a nice piece of radio. And here's a little sidebar for you. Because I met Art Bell in 1996 for that, I cast Art Bell in Dark Skies as a member of Majestic 12. How's that for an irony? And he played William S. Paley.
1: That's right. I remember that.
9: CBS. And by the way, something that I think is kind of charming, I invited Art to play this part. And he said he'd have to think about it. He called me the next day and he goes, I just have one question for you. And I said, well, whatever. What is it? And he goes, do I get to keep the mustache? And we didn't let him keep it. We made him shave his mustache. So that's what happened.
1: You'd do the same thing to me, wouldn't you?
9: I would. I think I would. But, you know, listen, he was a great broadcaster, as you are, George, and you guys have both, I think you both have made such strides with this show. And George, I was just thinking today, you have one of the greatest jobs in America. You get to talk about these things so often and with such interesting people. I mean, it's the dream job. I mean, you really do have it.
1: I would do it for free, Bryce, but don't tell anybody.
9: I will tell nobody. That's between us, my friend.
1: West of the Rockies, Charles is with us in Sacramento, California. Charles, take it away.
12: Hi, George. Boy, I love the power of radio. Your guest turned Don Harrington into a jump scare in a matter of minutes. I love it. Good stuff. John Harrington. My question is for people who are like outside of Hollywood and don't really know anybody, but kick around characters and stuff like that. Like, what do you do when you finally land on something that you think is worthy, you know, with like a character and a couple of stories? Like, what's kind of like the first step somebody can take?
9: Well, it all starts with it could start with the character, it could start with the concept. But if you're asking sort of like, if you're not living in Hollywood and not part of Hollywood, how do you work in Hollywood? Is that the question?
1: Yeah, in a way? I would go with that, Bryce.
9: Yeah. So I think it's a hard business, because let's face it, how many movies get made every year? Maybe maybe up to 500 with streaming and everything. And yet it seems like millions of people worldwide, many millions, are writing screenplays. So I guess the thing I would just say is find something that intrigues you, that says something. Make it about something. Don't try.

0: you've made them read a second time. They're going to give it that one chance. So make sure it's good.
1: And here's your statistic, Bryce. Hollywood produces between 500 and 1,000 feature films a year, with 600 of them hitting the big theaters.
0: There you go. Well, I'll tell you something. I hope people are coming back to the theaters, because it's a wonderful experience to not only see a film in a big projection. That's a wonderful experience that everyone should enjoy. But it's also an important thing to see a film with other people from time to time, because that communal thing is something that has always bound us together since films first happened. And it's one thing to watch a film or a television series in the comfort of your home, and that's wonderful. I'm not saying you should stop doing that, but we should get out of the house once in a while. And the problem, of course, is that films are very expensive to go see, and I wish they would figure out a way to make them cheaper, but it's still an experience. I mean, I went and saw Supergirl last week with my wife, and we went to just one of the local theaters, and it was mind-blowing how good the projection was and how great the sound was. And that's an experience you just should always have in your life, I think.
1: What are the seats like?
0: They were great. I mean, there you are, you're reclined, and people can still walk in front of you. And it was, I mean, the modern theater is such a great thing. But I have to say, it's in danger, George. I was talking about Calabasas earlier in the show. They've just torn down the main theater in Calabasas, and I live nearby, and they tore our theater down recently. So if people don't want theaters being torn down, you got to start going to them and watching the good. You don't have to watch everything. Don't watch a bad movie. But if you hear about a good movie, go in and see it. You'll be rewarded just for the great experience.
1: Remember the drive-in theaters?
0: Oh, yeah.
1: Are there
0: for a lot
1: left?
0: Of different reasons. No, not really. Not many. Drive-in theaters were so great because not only did you get to see a movie, but they were also a place where you could hang out with your friends, particularly if you were in high school or whatever. It was great to go. And also, of course, many people hooked up with their boyfriends and girlfriends in their cars watching them. And a lot of people went to drive-ins and never saw the movie. That's all I'm saying.
1: Tommy tells me that California still has up to 18 drive-ins throughout the state.
0: Do they? Well, I'll tell you something. If there was one in my neighborhood, I would go, because I think it's fun.
1: I used to hate the mosquito car that came by, though.
0: Remember? I don't even know what that is. What is that?
1: They used to spray for mosquitoes.
0: Oh.
1: All that smoke and dust.
0: Now, there's a memory. You say that, and most people are like, no, what? What are you talking
1: about?
0: What
1: is that? Yeah. Let's go to Nate in Pennsylvania. Welcome to the show. Nate, go ahead.
2: Hi, how you doing?
1: Good, Nate.
2: Honored to talk to both of you.
1: Thank you, sir.
2: And I can't figure out why it doesn't seem like they're able to figure out why they're hiding the UFO story. It's because if they do disclose, then people are going to ask, okay, how'd you get here? What's your power source? And then they're going to say, okay, can I use that for my home? Can I use that for my car, my truck? And it'll devastate the petroleum industry.
1: What are your thoughts, Bryce, on why they're keeping it a secret still?
0: Well, I mean, the larger one, as I keep saying, is like what's going to be disclosed. But the secondary issues are, to disclose anything at this point means you've been lying about it for at least 80 years. And at a time when people already don't trust the government, that's kind of an undermining kind of thing. I think we have to add a different word to this discussion, though. There's capital D disclosure, which sort of means to most people when they finally just level with us about everything. And I don't think that's going to happen. I don't think the president or the Pope or the commander of NATO is going to step forward and tell the media everybody gets a 3-terabyte drive full of video and photos. That's not going to happen. There are still some things that are legitimately, I suppose, going to be classified. We need a different word. For me, it's confirmation. I think that it is an insult to the world and the citizens of the world that after all these years, and again, next year will be the 80th anniversary.

0: anniversary of Roswell. It's just an insult that the people who represent us, who we vote into office and who we fund, cannot figure out how to get the truth to us about this. We need confirmation. We just need somebody to step forward and say, yes, we're not alone. And we're working on it. But the problem is, George, you can't be a little bit pregnant. So the minute you confirm that we're not alone, it does, as your caller mentioned, raise a lot of questions. These things are not flying around on gasoline. So therefore, there is another power source out there. And if we haven't been sharing that power source with the world to make our world a better place, in order to prop up the oil industry, and that's going to make a lot of people angry. So I would say this, there isn't anything that's not going to be impacted by some form of disclosure, because it's going to challenge our worldview. It's going to challenge our quality itself. And it is an existential situation. And while I don't think it's going to be easy, and it may, in fact, be a very bumpy ride, we've just reached the point in our lives where we have to get this over with. We have to rip that Band-Aid off. And George, you know, I'm not the young man I used to be. I remember coming to Hollywood when I was the youngest guy in the room. I'm not that guy anymore, and I'm a little impatient. I feel like I would at least like my representatives to tell me that I'm not crazy. Let's get that over with.
1: 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For Dan Galante, Tom Danheiser, Sue Trikas, Lex Lonehood, Sean LaDesour, Alec Fernandez, Tim Benall, George Knapp, and Richard Serrett, I'm George Norrie, somewhere out there on Coast to Coast AM. We'll see you on our next edition. Until then, be safe, everyone.

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11: 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Guaranteed human.
12: President Trump is in Turkey as NATO leaders gather there for a summit while the Trump administration continues to re-examine the transatlantic alliance. Speaking alongside Turkish President Erdogan, Trump said he's been disappointed with NATO and expressed frustration with the alliance over not assisting the U.S. in the war with Iran.
13: I was very disappointed with NATO. And frankly, if it weren't held in Turkey, where my friend happens to be a very strong leader, a very strong person, it's possible that I wouldn't have attended.
12: Trump is scheduled to meet today with Ukrainian President Volodymyr Zelensky on the sidelines of the summit and said he already spoke to Russian President Vladimir Putin. The president also said the U.S. has a great relationship with Turkey and that he's considering selling that country F-35 jets. Calls for Maine U.S. Senate candidate Graham Plattner to drop out of the race are growing after a sexual assault allegation was made against him. In a report from Politico, a woman who dated Plattner accused him of forcing her to have sex with him almost 5 years ago, despite repeated objections. Senate Minority Leader Chuck Schumer and Vermont Senator Bernie Sanders have now joined the growing list of politicians calling for Plattner to immediately withdraw. Walmart is lowering prices on thousands of products. Tammy Trujillo reports.
14: The retail giant says it began rolling out the cuts last week on seasonal summer items in stores, online, and through the Walmart and Sam's Club apps. President Trump praised the move in a social media post, saying Walmart was lowering prices at his administration's request to celebrate the country's 250th birthday. Walmart's announcement of the reductions comes after the company raised prices on general merchandise in February due to higher U.S. tariffs on imports. I'm Tammy Trujillo.
12: And a new Gallup poll shows a record number of Americans are taking GLP-1 drugs for weight loss. According to the poll, 11% of Americans currently take a GLP-1 medication for weight loss, compared to just 3% in 2024. I'm Mark Mayfield.
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0: from the City of Angels near the Pacific Ocean. Good morning, good evening, wherever you may be across the nation, around the world. I'm George Norrie. This is Coast to Coast AM. Later tonight, alien contact. Here's what's happening. U.S. Central Command, CENTCOM, said American forces have begun launching a series of powerful strikes against Iran in response to Tehran's attacks on commercial ships in an international waterway. Meanwhile, President Donald Trump arrived at the NATO summit in Ankara, Turkey, where tensions over Iran and the alliance burden sharing are expected to dominate talks there. Tom Danheiser has more. Tom?
1: Well, George, they're at it again. The U.S. has sent their response. A U.S. official said the massive strike on Iranian targets included air defense systems, coastal surveillance systems, surface-to-air missile sites, anti-ship cruise missile sites, drone launch sites, and port facilities. Officials have confirmed the intrusions were prompted by attacks on three U.S. commercial vessels in the Strait of Hormuz. The U.S. has also pulled back on the oil sanctions waivers offered to Tehran. The United Kingdom Maritime Trade Operations Center has raised the threat level in the Strait of Hormuz to severe. And meanwhile, U.S. President Donald Trump arrived at the NATO summit in Ankara, Turkey, where tensions over Iran have expected to dominate talks. The president said Turkey has been a great ally to the U.S. and signaled he is prepared to lift sanctions on Ankara and move forward with the long-stalled F-35 fighter jet sale. George?
0: Thank you. Dr. John Curtis, onlinecolonist.com, is with us here. John, it seems like Iran doesn't want to settle this thing, does it?
2: Well, I mean, you talk about Iran, and Iran is no longer in control of Iran, the Mullah government. The Mullah government is now being controlled by the IRGC. Okay, that's a terror organization. And, you know, the Trump administration really, you know, should have gone after them in a very big way in order to neutralize them. They're getting these attacks in the Gulf region because the IRGC has no means of revenue other than charging transit fees in the Strait of Hormuz. Trump has made it a major contention in the MOU that the waterway will be kept open because it's an international body of water. But that doesn't stop the IRGC from demanding that they charge tariffs or fees through that waterway. Now, the big gripe, that's happening in Ankara right now that Trump is facing and is, you know, I'm barely able to contain himself, is that he's getting no real assistance from the European Union. And the reason for that is that the EU has opposed Trump's peace overtures in Ukraine. They've sided with Zelensky. They're convinced that if they don't take a stand on sovereign land in, you know, to end this war in Ukraine, which could happen overnight, if they don't take a stand opposing that, that Putin is going to somehow take over parts of Europe. And so the connection to Iran is very simple, is that the European Union is not joining in the defense of the Strait of Hormuz, even though they collect some 20% of their oil that goes through the Arab Gulf states, you know, through the Strait of Hormuz. So the tensions have boiled over, no doubt about it, in Ankara, and it relates to the fact that the Iranian government, the Mullah government that stands, which is a titular government, it's not a real government. They have no leader. Mojtaba Khamenei did not even attend his father's funeral, along with, you know, his other three sons. And the reason for that is that he's disabled because of that initial strike on the 28th of February that killed his father. So the IRGC in charge right now. And as long as they stay in control, we're going to get these periodic skirmishes where, Iran is going to attack commercial, you know, the IRGC will attack commercial ships, and the U.S. will retaliate in a measured way. And that's what's been going on today. But that there's no end in sight to that scenario continuing to play out unless Trump decides he's going to take on the IRGC.
0: Track John's work by going to onlinecolumnist.com. Thank you, John. Toyota has announced a massive $3.6 billion expansion of its Toyota Texas manufacturing campus in San Antonio. What a story. The investment will double the plant size, add a second vehicle assembly line, and create 2,000 jobs. And the shift most production of the Tacoma pickup truck from Mexico to the U.S. by 2030. That's pretty good news. John Truman Wolf with us, the expert on banks. John, what do you think of that one?
3: I think it's terrific, George. It is indicative of a number of corporations expanding in the country. Very, very positive news. For example, Hyundai just announced that they're putting two new plants into Illinois. So this activity in Texas, and there are more corporations opening new plants in Texas. They've got a very free market governor. And so they're reaping the benefits of that. But this kind of activity is going on across the country, George. It's very positive.
0: It sure is. Thank you, John. A self-proclaimed time traveler from the year 3700 has resurfaced with a chilling warning for humanity. A devastating war is coming. The man who identified himself only as Mike appeared in a video from an undisclosed location wearing a plaid shirt and his face blurred and voice distorted. He claimed that by the year 3000, robots had replaced humans in many roles and centuries later turned against their creators. How about that? In a moment, the man who brings us conversations with God, Neil Donald Walsh, joins us to talk about his life and ours on Coast to Coast AM. 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

0: And welcome back to Coast, George Norrie with you, Neil Donald Walsh back with us, author of at least 42 books on contemporary spirituality. His Conversations with God series has been translated into 37 languages, read by millions around the world. His most recent title, Letters to a Young Seeker, offers a condensed look at what he considers to be the 21 most important messages of his 9-book series as well. Neil Donald Walsh, back on Coast to Coast. Neil, how are you, my friend?
1: You know, I'm just doing great, George. Thank you for asking, and I hope that you are as well.
0: Yes, sir.
1: Tell me, how can I serve you?
0: My friend, we'll have a great conversation. We'll take calls with you next hour from our incredible listeners. And for the few who do not know Neil Donald Walsh, tell us what happened to you many years ago that got you to write Conversations with God.
1: Well, I had the worst 10 days of my life in terms of the events that were occurring at the beginning of that series of days. My relationship with my then wife ended. It wasn't a raucous or aggravated ending. It was very harmonious. We just simply agreed gently with each other that it wasn't working out. But I was still very sad about it. And I didn't want the relationship to end. We had created children together and so forth. So it was a huge disappointment in my life. But life wasn't done with me yet, George. 5 days later, I was downsized. The corporation I worked for received orders from headquarters to downsize. They had to lose some overhead. So, you know, they used seniority as the means by which they decided which employees to cut. And I was the last person in. I was the most recent hire. I had been there about a year and a half or two, but others had been there 3, 4, 5, and 8 years or more. So I was the first person they let go. They gave me a wonderful, glowing record, a letter of recommendation, because, you know, my boss told me that, you know, I was one of the people he really hated to lose, but he had no choice. He had to go by seniority rules. So I lost my relationship and I lost my job in a 5-day period. But wait, the world wasn't done with me yet.
0: It gets better, doesn't it?
1: Yeah, it's very interesting. I'm on my way to an interview for a new job. I'm certain I'm going to get the job. I have all the qualifications and I've got this glowing letter of recommendation. But as I'm driving to the interview, an elderly gentleman, he was about 89 or 88 years old, made a left turn in front of my car. He misjudged the distance between our two cars. He created an incredible, incredible accident. I mean, my car was totaled. It wasn't a fender bender. The car was totally crushed and totaled, and I wound up with a broken neck.
0: Oh, my God.
1: They rushed me to the hospital, and when I woke up from the... They put me under, of course, because I was in a lot of pain. But when I woke up from the anesthesia, the doctor said, you know what? You have a 3/4-inch avulsion fracture of the 7th cervical vertebrae posteriorly. That's not a hairline fracture, Mr. Walsh. That's a fracture 3/4-inch wide, large enough to put a pencil through. Most people who suffer that kind of a fracture die instantly because of spinal cord complications. And if they don't die instantly, they're at least paralyzed from the neck down for the rest of their life. Mr. Walsh, you have suffered neither consequence. This is the doctor talking to me. He says to me, what do you intend to do with the rest of your life? Because you've been given a miracle here. So I said, you know what? Well, I hadn't thought about life in those terms, what I'm going to do with the rest of my life. But, you know, they fit me with what they call a Philadelphia collar, which is a plastic collar that you have to wear around your neck. And the doctor said, you are not to take this off for any reason. I don't care what you're doing, taking a shower, taking a bath, making mad passionate love. I don't care. Do not take this collar off because it's the only thing that's supporting your head until the cartilage refuses and heals itself.
0: And you can't even turn your neck, can you?
1: No, you have to turn your whole body. That's correct. Here's the problem with that, George. I was going to interviews. Nobody would hire me. I had interview after interview after interview. I did really well, frankly, in the exchange with the interviewer, but nobody was giving me a job, even though I had this great letter of recommendation and offered them a pretty good interview. Finally, the seventh person that talked to me said, "Mr. Walsh, we can't hire you. While you're wearing that therapeutic device around your neck, obviously you suffered a major injury. One wrong move while you're on the job with us, and we're paying your hospital bills for the next 5 years. You come to us when that therapeutic device is gone, when you're all back in one piece, we'd hire you in 30 seconds. So I couldn't get a job anywhere. I wound up being evicted from my apartment because I didn't have enough savings, you know, to stay there for months and months and months and months.
0: Right.
1: And after 3 months, my, you know, bank account ran out and I was evicted. I had nowhere else to go. I wound up
0: living in a tent.
1: Yeah, I wound up living on the sidewalk, sleeping in a tent. My former wife allowed me to take the family tent, and I wound up sleeping in a tent in, you know, some wooded area. But it's, you know, pretty cold. I was out there for a year, walking the streets, living as a street person.
0: Did you live off collecting and recycling aluminum cans?
1: Yeah, that was one thing I did. I would go through the trash every day and pick out the aluminum cans that were left in the trash. And at the end of the week, I would take them to, you know, a store and get, you know, 5 cents. I think it was in those days a nickel for every can that I brought in. And that could buy me, maybe if I brought in 20 or 30 or 40 cans, that could buy me a bag of French fries.
0: Oh, God.
1: And then I had to go to people on the sidewalk with my hand out, asking them if they could spare some change so I could eat that day. And people did. I have to say, most people would reach in their pocket and give me some coins or maybe some folding money. So I managed to stay alive. I wasn't really living high off the hog, so to speak, but I was staying alive. But that's how I lived for a year of my life. 1 year out there on the sidewalk. And finally, I got a little part-time job, a little weekend job. I was hired as a weekend fill-in person in, interestingly enough, broadcasting, because I had a broadcasting background. So I was hired as a weekend fill-in broadcaster. And I made just enough money. I wasn't making very much money, but I made in those 2 days a week. But I made just enough to pay for a small apartment on top of somebody's garage in the back of somebody's land.
0: Right.
1: And so I wound up living there. And that's when I woke up in the middle of the night, and I was very angry. I thought, you know, what have I done to deserve a life like this? I mean, three things in a row. I lose my marriage. I lose my job, and then I lose my health with a broken neck.
0: Wasn't there also a fire that destroyed all your property and goods?
1: That was later. that was even after that. Yes, that was later. But in this was what these three events is what caused me to have my conversation with God, because I woke up one night in the middle of the night, 4:23 in the morning, and I thought, you know, what have I done to deserve a life of such endless struggle? And what does it take to make life work? And George, I began writing an angry letter to God. I mean, I don't know what I thought I was doing. There was a yellow legal pad on my coffee table in front of me, so I wrote an angry letter. Dear God, tell me the rules. I'll play the silly game. Just give me the rules. And George, I heard a voice in the back of my head. And the voice, it was a voiceless voice. I mean, it didn't have any characteristic. Mm-hmm. It wasn't an old man or a woman or a child. It was kind of like the sound of one's own thoughts. But the voice said to me, "Neil, do you really want answers to all of these questions? Or are you just venting?" And I said, yeah, I am venting. Yeah, you've got answers. I'd like to know what they are. I'm talking to this voice inside my head.
0: Not knowing where that voice was coming, right?
1: No, I had no idea. But at that point, it was, it was the middle of the night, 4:23 in the morning. And I wasn't thinking straight. I didn't give it much thought. I just said to myself, yeah, I'm venting. If you've got some answers, I'd sure as hell like to know what they are. And the voice said, you are sure as hell, Neil, about a lot of things. But wouldn't you rather be sure as heaven? And I said, okay, what's that supposed to mean? And the voice said, take down everything I'm telling you. I'm going to answer all of your questions. So I thought, what an interesting circumstance. What an interesting experience. What's going on here? Am I imagining all this? Am I making this up? But I went ahead and I wrote down all the answers to the questions I had asked, which brought up other questions, which brought up other answers, which brought up still more questions, which gave me still more answers. And before I knew it, George, I was involved in an on-paper dialogue with this voice, which I assumed was ultimately, I got clarity that this was the voice of God speaking directly to me to bring me answers to life's biggest questions.
0: Did it start making you feel better about yourself?
1: Immediately, yes. I felt okay about where I was in my life. And I felt like, okay, I felt better about my future opportunities because of what I was being told. So the answer to your question is yes.
0: And at what point when you were doing this note-taking in conversations, did you decide, I'm putting this into a book?
1: Well, I never thought about it in those terms. I was told in the conversation by this voice in my head, which I then identified as God, I was told, Neil, you will make of this one day a book, and it will be accessed by many people.
0: And you were right, Neil. It turned out to be a bestseller. It stayed on the charts for weeks and weeks, Conversations with God. We'll be back in a moment with Neil Donald Walsh, and we'll talk more about his incredible conversations with God. Next hour, we'll take calls with him and you.
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2: 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These are some great shows. The material these folks are bringing you is just spectacular. So we invite you again to listen. It's lots of free listening, so head on over.
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0: And welcome back. George Norrie with you, along with Neil Donald Walsh. Neil, your book was published in 1995. How did you find a publisher?
1: I just sent it to three. I went to a bookstore, frankly, George, and I looked to see if there were books, you know, on a metaphysical, spiritual topics. And I made a note of the publishers who were putting books out that dealt with metaphysics and spirituality. And I sent it to three of those publishers. They weren't major publishing houses. We're not talking about, you know, worldwide publishers like Putnam. But they were just small publishing houses. And I sent it to one of the small publishing houses. And by golly, they chose to put the book out. They took my notes.
0: Did it surprise you when they started selling? It was a bestseller.
1: Yes, I never even imagined that anyone, I mean, why would anybody rush to the store to buy a book because some guy claims to be talking directly to God? But in fact, the book wound up finding an audience, and it wound up being sold by this small publishing house. Then it was, in fact, sold to a major worldwide publisher, a global publishing company, the Putnam folks, because they called this small publishing house and said, what would it take for us to obtain that title from you? Because we can put it out worldwide.
0: Wow.
1: So they bought the book from the small publishing house, and then Putnam put the book out, as you mentioned earlier, in 37 languages, and it wound up selling, frankly, not bragging, just saying, millions of copies around the world.
0: Good for you. And you turned it into a movie, too, didn't you?
1: Well, yes, I didn't do that personally. I mean,
0: no.
1: One of the readers was a movie producer, and his name was Stephen Simon, and he produced a number of motion pictures. He called me one day. He got my phone number from the publishing house, and he said he wanted to make a movie, so the publishers were happy to give him my phone number, and he called me, and he said, would you be willing to have a movie made of this experience that you've had? I said, sure, if you want to do that. So he came to my house with a screenwriter. He interviewed me for 2 or 3 days, walked away, and produced a movie based on the story of my life.
0: Based on today now, Neil, looking back and looking ahead, is God still with us?
1: Of course, naturally. God never is anywhere except with us. There's nowhere else for God to be, because God and we are one. That is, not that we are God, but that we are individuations of divinity. So, of course, God is with us. The answer is yes.
0: Jump ahead to a book that came out a few months ago, Letters to a Young Seeker. Tell us about that.
1: Well, you know, I was thinking about things that I wish I knew when I was 25. Or even 35, or frankly, to be honest, even 45, you know, when I was in the younger part of my life. I'm now 82, so that feels like the younger part of my life. And it was my wife's idea. She came to me and she said, you want to write a book, Letters to a Young Seeker? So I said, yeah, and I said, that's a very good idea. So I put in the book all the things that I wish that someone had told me when I was 23. And I pulled out of the 3,000 pages of the Conversations with God dialogue, which covered 9 books. I went through all of the books and spent a few weeks doing this, and I pulled out what I thought were the 21 most important messages in the dialogue and put them in this book for young seekers.
0: Do you still converse with God?
1: We all do. The answer is yes, and everyone else does as well. I'm not the only person who's having conversations with God. Other people are simply calling it something else. You know, a coincidence, women's intuition, an epiphany, a moment of sudden inspiration. You know, we call it whatever we want to call it, because no one wants to come right out and say, you know, God told me this, for fear of being ridiculed. But the answer is that all of us are having conversations with God all the time, and I continue to have that experience on a daily basis.
0: And you're not living in a tent anymore, Neil, are you?
1: No, life has been very good to me, and I'm very grateful for how all things have happened. It's been a wonderful life.
0: In your book, you talk about never forgiving anyone. Tell me about that. What does that mean?
1: Well, it means that forgiveness is not required. You know, understanding replaces forgiveness in the mind of the master. You know, I was told by God, if you'll forgive me for putting it that way, but in my conversations with God, I was told, God will never forgive you, Neil, for anything. And I said, what? God said, because God is the highest power in the universe. Nothing that a simple human being could possibly do could anger, frustrate, annoy God to such a degree that God would punish you in some way or have a need to forgive you, because God understands how an unevolved species could be behaving the way you're behaving. The same way you understand when your two-year-old child misbehaves at the dinner table. Mm-hmm. She just wants to get attention. So, but you don't say to your two-year-old child, you know, go to your room for the next 45 years. You don't say, I'm going to punish you, you know, for the way you're behaving, because you understand why a two-year-old behaves the way a two-year-old does very often. So understanding replaces forgiveness in the mind of the master. And that's why God does not forgive us for anything. And God says, understand, just move into a place of understanding, because you're all acting like two-year-olds.
0: Did you blame anybody for your misfortunes in the earlier days?
1: No, I honestly didn't blame. Well, fair enough. For a moment or two, I was a little upset with the 88-year-old man who crashed into my car and nearly killed me.
0: What happened to him, by the way, after the accident?
1: You know, frankly, they charged him. You know, they didn't charge him with a crime, but they realized that he had made a bad turn. And they charged him. Reckless driving.
0: Right. He wasn't drunk or anything like that.
1: No. He just misjudged the distance between our two cars. So I didn't blame him. I understood how those kinds of things can happen. It's not like I never had a car accident. Excuse me. Nothing to sneeze at.
0: Live radio, Neil.
1: Yep, I've done it.
0: You've done it before. You were a program director for a while too, weren't you?
1: Yeah, I did. I did 17 years of live broadcasting, and I wound up being a radio station program director toward the end of that 17-year career in radio. Yep.
0: You still living out there on the Northwest?
1: Yeah, I live in Oregon, in a little town called Ashland, Oregon, on the southern edge of the state of Oregon. Beautiful place in the middle of the mountains. And I love it here.
0: What recommendation would you say to people who are down and out, who do not think that they can pull out?
1: Give to others what it is you wish to receive more of yourself, even if you only do it in tiny amounts. For instance, if you're

0: Whatever you wish to experience more of in your life, be the source of it in the life of another. You want more humor? Bring more humor to others. You want more compassion? Bring more compassion to others. You want more understanding? Give more understanding to others. Whatever it is you wish to experience, cause another to experience it, because what flows through you sticks to you.
1: When you decided to turn the conversations into the book, Conversations with God, at what point did you know it's time to do it? It's time to stop. I've got to do this book. And you didn't continue doing notes and notes and notes.
0: Yes, I did. I didn't sit down to try to write a book. This is really very simple. I simply took my handwritten notes, just as I put them down on the yellow legal pad, just as they occurred in a moment-to-moment of my life. I simply Xeroxed the notes and sent them to a publisher. And they read my handwritten notes.
1: In that format, huh?
0: On the yellow legal pad. And I wound up Xeroxing it and sent it to a publisher. And they read the handwritten notes and they said, "This is fascinating stuff. We're going to put this book out."
1: Wow.
0: And they did so.
1: How many pages were you?
0: How many pages?
1: Of notes.
0: I never stopped to count the pages, but when the books were published, it wound up being 3,000 published pages across 9 books.
1: Truly remarkable. Some of the comments that have come in on the book are magnificent. Did they strike you emotionally, any of them?
0: Yes. Many people have said to me, I'm not bragging, I'm trying to answer your question as honestly as I can. So this is not a boast, but many of the letter writers and email authors have said to me, "Your book has changed my life. Your book has totally changed my life because it's given me a new model for how to interact in the world. And it stopped me from thinking that God's love is transactional." That's the major message. You know, I was asked on some national television programs 30 years ago, "What's the major message? What's the most important message of Conversations with God?" And I told my interviewer, "You know, the major message is God's biggest message to the world, 5 words. You've got me all wrong."
1: Huh. And you're not a believer in hell, are you?
0: No, well, God said to me, there's no such thing as hell. We've made it all up. Why would I send somebody to everlasting damnation for something you did during a lifetime? It may have taken you, you know, a week, a month, a year or two, or even if you spent your whole life misbehaving. What is one life compared to eternity? It's like 30 seconds compared to 1,000 years. Why in the world would I punish you for eternity for something you've done during one lifetime? So, no.
1: Of everything that God inspired you to write, what would you say was the most profound thing?
0: That we are not our body and not our mind. That we are spiritual entities having a physical experience, and that we are not here to, you know, get the guy, get the girl, get the car, get the job, get the house, get the building on the corner with your name on the wall. We're not here to just get stuff and get as much out of life as we can. We're here to give as much into life as we possibly can give. And we're here to serve the agenda of the soul, which has nothing to do with acquiring, but it has to do with evolving.
1: How evolved are we as human beings, Neil?
0: Compared to who? We're still acting, God said to me, we're still acting like 2-year-olds. You know, we've had armed conflict on this planet for all but 5% of recorded history.
1: It's never stopped.
0: Armed conflict for all but 5% of recorded history. And it's going on to this very minute because we think that the only way we can get our way is to force those who don't want to do what we're telling them to do

0: we forced them using lethal action. Come on, guys, you know.
1: How do you address so much hate on this planet? And there is.
0: I think that we have to do it by creating a new model for who we think we are and who we think that God is. Because the challenge right now is, by the way, 8 out of 10 people believe in a higher power. Surveys have been taken around the world by sociologists asking a single question. Do you believe in a higher power? And the results came back. 85% of the respondents said, yes, they believe in a higher power. But what they believe about the higher power, most people who believe in a higher power, not all, but by far the largest number, the biggest majority of those people believe in a God who is judgmental, condemning, and punishing. So we think that God's love for us is a transaction. You give me what I want, I'll give you what you want. You fail to give me what I want, and I will not only fail to give you what you want, I will actually punish you for the rest of eternity.
1: We're going to come back and take calls with Neil Donald Walsh in a moment. His website is his name, linked up at coasttocoastam.com. 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
19: President Trump says the fragile ceasefire with Iran is over. More from Mark Mayfield.
20: Trump spoke overnight from Turkey, where he's attending this week's NATO summit.
21: I think it's over. I don't want to deal with them anymore. They're scum. You know what scum is? They're scum. They're sick people. They're led by sick people.
20: The president said he'd let U.S. negotiators continue talking about the matter, but stressed he doesn't want to waste any more time. His announcement comes as fresh attacks have kicked up tensions across the Middle East, with Iran targeting ships transiting the Strait of Hormuz and the U.S. military striking dozens of targets in response. The U.S. Treasury Department also moved on Tuesday to reimpose sanctions on the sale of Iranian oil, immediately sending the price of crude up. I'm Mark Mayfield.
19: Vice President J.D. Vance will be in Milwaukee later today. The White House says he'll be speaking about the Trump administration's ongoing work to combat fraud. Trump appointed Vance to head the nationwide crackdown on federal benefits and health care fraud. Vance will be speaking at the Wisconsin Air National Guard's 128th Air Refueling Wing. Much of Midtown Manhattan's east side is returning to normal after evacuation orders were eased near an unstable high-rise. More from Andrew Whitman in New York.
22: For much of Tuesday, a chunk of Midtown East was closed to vehicles and pedestrians from 40th to 45th Streets between 1st and 3rd Avenues. Around 10 p.m. Tuesday night, officials lifted those restrictions, though 5 buildings will remain empty. Vehicular traffic is restricted on 42nd and 43rd Streets. If you live or work there, you will be allowed access. Crews inside are continuing work to try and stabilize the building.
19: Emmy nominations will be announced later this morning. The annual awards for the Best in TV will be handed out in September. Mariska Hargitay is set to host the event. I'm Michael Kastner.
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0: From the City of Angels near the Pacific Ocean, good morning, good evening, wherever you may be across the nation, around the world. I'm George Norrie. This is Coast to Coast AM. Later tonight, Alien Contact. Here's what's happening. U.S. Central Command, CENTCOM, said American forces have begun launching a series of powerful strikes against Iran in response to Tehran's attacks on commercial ships in an international waterway. Meanwhile, President Donald Trump arrived at the NATO summit in Ankara, Turkey, where tensions over Iran and the alliance burden sharing are expected to dominate talks there. Tom Danheiser has more. Tom?
1: Well, George, they're at it again. The U.S. has sent their response. A U.S. official said the massive strike on Iranian targets included air defense systems, coastal surveillance systems, surface-to-air missile sites, anti-ship cruise missile sites, drone launch sites, and port facilities. Officials have confirmed the intrusions were prompted by attacks on three U.S. commercial vessels in the Strait of Hormuz. The U.S. has also pulled back on the oil sanctions waivers offered to Tehran. The United Kingdom Maritime Trade Operations Center has raised the threat level in the Strait of Hormuz to severe. And meanwhile, U.S. President Donald Trump arrived at the NATO summit in Ankara, Turkey, where tensions over Iran have expected to dominate talks. The president said Turkey has been a great ally to the U.S. and signaled he is prepared to lift sanctions on Ankara and move forward with the long-stalled F-35 fighter jet sale. George?
0: Thank you. Dr. John Curtis, onlinecolonist.com, is with us here. John, it seems like Iran doesn't want to settle this thing, does it?
2: Well, I mean, you talk about Iran, and Iran is no longer in control of Iran, the Mullah government. The Mullah government is now being controlled by the IRGC. Okay, that's a terror organization. And, you know, the Trump administration really, you know, should have gone after them in a very big way in order to neutralize them. They're getting these attacks in the Gulf region because the IRGC has no means of revenue other than charging transit fees in the Strait of Hormuz. Trump has made it a major contention in the MOU that the waterway will be kept open because it's an international body of water. But that doesn't stop the IRGC from demanding that they charge tariffs or fees through that waterway. Now, the big gripe, that's happening in Ankara right now that Trump is facing and is, you know, I barely able to contain himself, is that he's getting no real assistance from the European Union. And the reason for that is that the EU has opposed Trump's peace overtures in Ukraine. They've sided with Zelensky. They're convinced that if they don't take a stand on sovereign land in, you know, to end this war in Ukraine, which could happen overnight, if they don't take a stand opposing that, that Putin is going to somehow take over parts of Europe. And so the connection to Iran is very simple, is that the European Union is not joining in the defense of the Strait of Hormuz, even though they collect some 20% of their oil that goes through the Arab Gulf states, you know, through the Strait of Hormuz. So the tensions have boiled over, no doubt about it, in Ankara, and it relates to the fact that the Iranian government, the Mullah government that stands, which is a titular government, it's not a real government. They have no leader. Mojtaba Khamenei did not even attend his father's funeral, along with, you know, his other three sons. And the reason for that is that he's disabled because of that initial strike on the 28th of February that killed his father. So the IRGC is in charge right now. And as long as they stay in control, we're going to get these periodic skirmishes where, Iran is going to attack commercial, the IRGC will attack commercial ships, and the U.S. will retaliate in a measured way. And that's what's been going on today. But that there's no end in sight to that scenario continuing to play out unless Trump decides he's going to take on the IRGC.
0: Track John's work by going to onlinecolumnist.com. Thank you, John. Toyota has announced a massive $3.6 billion expansion of its Toyota Texas manufacturing campus in San Antonio. What a story. The investment will double the plant size, add a second vehicle assembly line, and create 2,000 jobs. And the shift most production of the Tacoma pickup truck from Mexico to the U.S. by 2030. That's pretty good news. John Truman Wolf with us, the expert on banks. John, what do you think of that one?
3: I think it's terrific, George. It is indicative of a number of corporations expanding in the country. Very, very positive news. For example, Hyundai just announced that they're putting two new plants into Illinois. So this activity in Texas, and there are more corporations opening new plants in Texas. They've got a very free market governor. And so they're reaping the benefits of that. But this kind of activity is going on across the country, George. It's very positive.
0: It sure is. Thank you, John. A self-proclaimed time traveler from the year 3700 has resurfaced with a chilling warning for humanity. A devastating war is coming. The man who identified himself only as Mike appeared in a video from an undisclosed location wearing a plaid shirt and his face blurred and voice distorted. He claimed that by the year 3000, robots had replaced humans in many roles and centuries later turned against their creators. How about that? In a moment, the man who brings us conversations with God, Neil Donald Walsh, joins us to talk about his life and ours on Coast to Coast AM.
4: We have a great story from someone who's helped themselves to heal by using the botanical known as Carnivora. And we have a guest right now. Her name is Joni Nichols. This is quite a story.
5: Yes, it is. And Robert, my adventure started about 7 years ago. I was a mess. I had numerous infections. My hair was falling out all over the furniture. Mm-hmm. One of the scariest things was that my legs were swelling up out of control. It came to a head. Within 24 hours, I had gone into a coma.
4: Holy moly.
5: Mom and Dad decided to get me Carnivora's six-week program.
4: And at what point that you started this series did you notice, hey, something might be getting better?
5: Within two weeks, Robert. The first thing I noticed was that I felt better waking up. Then I noticed that my hair wasn't all over the furniture. I'm like excited.
4: It's like you said that within about 6 weeks, your legs were no longer swelling?
5: Within 2 weeks.
4: And she credits all of it to her Carnivora protocol. 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Joni, thanks for being with us. I love to hear from you again.
5: Great.
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0: And welcome back to Coast, George Norrie with you, Neil Donald Walsh back with us, author of at least 42 books on contemporary spirituality. His Conversations with God series has been translated into 37 languages, read by millions around the world. His most recent title, Letters to a Young Seeker, offers a condensed look at what he considers to be the 21 most important messages of his 9-book series as well. Neil Donald Walsh, back on Coast to Coast. Neil, how are you, my friend?
1: You know, I'm just doing great, George. Thank you for asking, and I hope that you are as well.
0: Yes, sir.
1: Tell me, how can I serve you?
0: My friend, we'll have a great conversation. We'll take calls with you next hour from our incredible listeners. And for the few who do not know Donald Walsh, Neil Donald Walsh, tell us what happened to you many years ago that got you to write Conversations with God.
1: Well, I had the worst 10 days of my life in terms of the events that were occurring at the beginning of that series of days. My relationship with my then wife ended. It wasn't a raucous or aggravated ending. It was very harmonious. We just simply agreed gently with each other that it wasn't working out. But I was still very sad about it. And I didn't want the relationship to end. We had created children together and so forth. So it was a huge disappointment in my life. But life wasn't done with me yet, George. 5 days later, I was downsized. The corporation I worked for received orders from headquarters to downsize. They had to lose some overhead. So, you know, they used seniority as the means by which they decided which employees to cut. And I was the last person in. I was the most recent hire. I had been there about a year and a half or two, but others had been there 3, 4, 5, and 8 years or more. So I was the first person they let go. They gave me a wonderful, glowing record, a letter of recommendation, because, you know, my boss told me that, you know, I was one of the people he really hated to lose, but he had no choice. He had to go by seniority rules. So I lost my relationship and I lost my job in a 5-day period. But wait, the world wasn't done with me yet.
0: It gets better, doesn't it?
1: Yeah, it's very interesting. I'm on my way to an interview for a new job. I'm certainly going to get the job. I have all the qualifications and I've got this glowing letter of recommendation. But as I'm driving to the interview, an elderly gentleman, he was about 89 or 88 years old, made a left turn in front of my car. He misjudged the distance between our two cars. He created an incredible, incredible accident. I mean, my car was totaled. It wasn't a fender bender. The car was totally crushed and totaled, and I wound up with a broken neck.
0: Oh, my God.
1: And they rushed me to the hospital, and when I woke up from the, they put me under, of course, because I was in a lot of pain. But when I woke up from the anesthesia, the doctor said, you know what? You have a 3/4-inch avulsion fracture of the 7th cervical vertebrae posteriorly. That's not a hairline fracture, Mr. Walsh. That's a fracture 3/4-inch wide, large enough to put a pencil through. Most people who suffer that kind of a fracture die instantly because of spinal cord complications. And if they don't die instantly, they're at least paralyzed from the neck down for the rest of their life. Mr. Walsh, you have suffered neither consequence. This is the doctor talking to me. He says to me, what do you intend to do with the rest of your life? Because you've been given a miracle here. So I said, you know what? Well, I hadn't thought about life in those terms, what I'm going to do with the rest of my life. But, you know, they fit me with what they call a Philadelphia collar, which is a plastic collar that you have to wear around your neck. And the doctor said, you are not to take this off for any reason. I don't care what you're doing, taking a shower, taking a bath, making mad, passionate love. I don't care. Do not take this collar off because it's the only thing that's supporting your head until the cartilage refuses and heals itself.
0: And you can't even turn your neck, can you?
1: No, you have to turn your whole body. That's correct. Here's the problem with that, George. I was going to interviews. Nobody would hire me. I had interview after interview after interview. I did really well, frankly, in the exchange with the interviewer, but nobody was giving me a job, even though I had this great letter of recommendation and offered them a pretty good interview. Finally, the seventh person that talked to me said, "Mr. Walsh, we can't hire you. While you're wearing that therapeutic device around your neck, obviously you've suffered a major injury. One wrong move while you're on the job with us, and we're paying your hospital bills for the next 5 years. You come to us when that therapeutic device is gone, when you're all back in one piece. We'd hire you in 30 seconds. So I couldn't get a job anywhere. I wound up being evicted from my apartment because I didn't have enough savings, you know, to stay there for months and months and months and months.
0: Right.
1: And after 3 months, my, you know, bank account ran out. And I was evicted. I had nowhere else to go.
0: You wound up living in a tent.
1: Yeah, I wound up living on the sidewalk, sleeping in a tent. My former wife allowed me to take the family tent. And I wound up sleeping in a tent in, you know, some wooded area. But it's, you know, pretty cold. I was out there for a year. Walking the streets, living as a street person.
0: Did you in recycling aluminum cans?
1: Yeah, that was one thing I did. I would move, go through the trash every day, and pick out the aluminum cans that were left in the trash. And at the end of the week, I would take them to, you know, a store and get, you know, 5 cents. I think it was in those days a nickel for every can that I brought in. And that could buy me, maybe if I brought in 20 or 30 or 40 cans, that could buy me a bag of French fries.
0: Oh, God.
1: And then I had to go to people on the sidewalk with my hand out, asking them if they could spare some change so I could eat that day. And people did. I have to say, most people would reach in their pocket and give me some coins or maybe some folding money. So I managed to stay alive. I wasn't really living high off the hog, so to speak, but I was staying alive. But that's how I lived for a year of my life. 1 year out there on the sidewalk. And finally, I got a little part-time job, a little weekend job. I was hired as a weekend fill-in person interestingly enough, broadcasting, because I had a broadcasting background. So I was hired as a weekend fill-in broadcaster, and I made just enough money. I wasn't making very much money, but I made in those 2 days a week, but I made just enough to pay for a small apartment on top of somebody's garage in the back of somebody's land.
0: Right.
1: And so I wound up living there, and that's when I woke up in the middle of the night. And I was very angry. I thought, you know, what have I done to deserve a life like this? I mean, three things in a row. I lose my marriage. I lose my job. And then I lose my health with a broken neck.
0: Wasn't there also a fire that destroyed all your property and goods?
1: That was later. That was even after that. Yes, that was later. But in this was what these three events is what caused me to have my conversation with God, because I woke up one night in the middle of the night, 4:23 in the morning, and I thought, you know, what have I done to deserve a life of such endless struggle? And what does it take to make life work? And George, I began writing an angry letter to God. I mean, I don't know what I thought I was doing. There was a yellow legal pad on my coffee table in front of me, so I wrote an angry letter. Dear God, tell me the rules. I'll play the silly game. Just give me the rules. And George, I heard a voice in the back of my head. And the voice, it was a voiceless voice. I mean, it didn't have any characteristic. Mm-hmm. It wasn't an old man or a woman or a child. It was kind of like the sound of one's own thoughts. But the voice said to me, "Neil, do you really want answers to all of these questions? Or are you just venting?" And I said, yeah, I am venting. Yeah, you've got answers. I sure as hell like to know what they are. I'm talking to this voice inside my head.
0: Not knowing where that voice was coming, right?
1: No, I had no idea. And at that point, it was the middle of the night, 4:23 in the morning, and I wasn't thinking straight. I didn't give it much thought. I just said to myself, yeah, I'm venting. If you've got some answers, I'd sure as hell like to know what they are. And the voice said, you are sure as hell, Neil, about a lot of things, but wouldn't you rather be sure as heaven? And I said, okay, what's that supposed to mean? And the voice said, take down everything I'm telling you. I'm going to answer all of your questions. So I thought, what an interesting circumstance. What an interesting experience. What's going on here? Am I imagining all this? Am I making this up? But I went ahead and I wrote down all the answers to the questions I had asked, which brought up other questions, which brought up other answers, which brought up still more questions, which gave me still more answers. And before I knew it, George, I was involved in an on-paper dialogue with this voice, which I assumed was ultimately, I got clarity that this was the voice of God speaking directly to me to bring me answers to life's biggest questions.
0: Did it start making you feel better about yourself?
1: Immediately. Yes. I felt okay about where I was in my life. And I felt like, okay, I felt better about my future opportunities because of what I was being told. So the answer to your question is yes.
0: And at what point when you were doing this note-taking in conversations, did you decide, I'm putting this into a book?
1: Well, you know, I never thought about it in those terms. I was told in the conversation by this voice in my head, which I then identified as God, I was told, Neil, you will make of this one day a book, and it will be accessed by many people.
0: And you were right, Neil. It turned out to be a bestseller. It stayed on the charts for weeks and weeks, Conversations with God. We'll be back in a moment with Neil Donald Walsh, and we'll talk more about his incredible Conversations with God. Next hour, we'll take calls with him and you.
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2: 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These are some great shows. The material these folks are bringing you is just spectacular. So we invite you again to listen. It's lots of free listening, so head on over.
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0: And welcome back. George Norrie with you, along with Neil Donald Walsh. Neil, your book was published in 1995. How did you find a publisher?
1: I just sent it to three. I went to a bookstore, frankly, George, and I looked to see if there were books, you know, on a metaphysical, spiritual topics. And I made a note of the publishers who were putting books out that dealt with metaphysics and spirituality. And I sent it to three of those publishers. They weren't major publishing houses. We're not talking about, you know, worldwide publishers like Putnam. But they were just small publishing houses. And I sent it to one of the small publishing houses. And by golly, they chose to put the book out.
0: They took my notes. Did it surprise you when they started selling? It was a bestseller.
1: Yes, I never even imagined that anyone, I mean, why would anybody rush to the store to buy a book because some guy claims to be talking directly to God? But in fact, the book wound up finding an audience, and it wound up being sold by this small publishing house. Then it was, in fact, sold to a major worldwide publisher, a global publishing company, the Putnam folks, because they called this small publishing house and said, what would it take for us to obtain that title from you? Because we can put it out worldwide.
0: Wow.
1: So they bought the book from the small publishing house, and then Putnam put the book out, as you mentioned earlier, in 37 languages, and it wound up selling, frankly, not bragging, just saying, millions of copies around the world.
0: Good for you. And you turned it into a movie too, didn't you?
1: Well, yes, I didn't do that personally. I mean,
0: no.
1: One of the readers was a movie producer, and his name was Stephen Simon, and he produced a number of motion pictures. He called me one day. He got my phone number from the publishing house, and he said he wanted to make a movie, so the publishers were happy to give him my phone number, and he called me, and he said, would you be willing to have a movie made of this experience that you've had? I said, sure, if you want to do that. So he came to my house with a screenwriter. He interviewed me for 2 or 3 days, walked away, and produced a movie based on the story of my life.
0: Based on today now, Neil, looking back and looking ahead, is God still with us?
1: Of course, naturally. God never is anywhere except with us. There's nowhere else for God to be, because God and we are one. That is, not that we are God, but that we are individuations of divinity. So, of course, God is with us. The answer is yes.
0: Jump ahead to a book that came out a few months ago, Letters to a Young Seeker. Tell us about that.
1: Well, you know, I was thinking about things that I wish I knew when I was 25. Or even 35, or frankly, to be honest, even 45, you know, when I was in the younger part of my life. I'm now 82, so that feels like the younger part of my life. And it was my wife's idea. She came to me and she said, you want to write a book, Letters to a Young Seeker? So I said, yeah, and I said, that's a very good idea. So I put in the book all the things that I wished that someone had told me when I was 23. And I pulled out of the 3,000 pages of the Conversations with God dialogue, which covered 9 books. I went through all of the books and spent a few weeks doing this, and I pulled out what I thought were the 21 most important messages in the dialogue and put them in this book for young seekers.
0: Do you still converse with God?
1: We all do. The answer is yes, and everyone else does as well. I'm not the only person who's having conversations with God. Other people are simply calling it something else. You know, a coincidence, women's intuition, an epiphany, a moment of sudden inspiration. You know, we call it whatever we want to call it, because no one wants to come right out and say, you know, God told me this, for fear of being ridiculed. But the answer is all of us are having conversations with God all the time, and I continue to have that experience on a daily basis.
0: And you're not living in a tent anymore, Neil, are you?
1: No, life has been very good to me, and I'm very grateful for how all things have happened. It's been a wonderful life.
0: In your book, you talk about never forgiving anyone. Tell me about that. What does that mean?
1: Well, it means that forgiveness is not required. You know, understanding replaces forgiveness in the mind of the master. You know, I was told by God, if you'll forgive me for putting it that way, but in my conversations with God, I was told, God will never forgive you, Neil, for anything. And I said, what? God said, because God is the highest power in the universe. Nothing that a simple human being could possibly do could anger, frustrate, annoy God to such a degree that God would, you know, would punish you in some way or have a need to forgive you, because God understands how an unevolved species could be behaving the way you're behaving. The same way you understand when your two-year-old child misbehaves at the dinner table. Mm-hmm. She just wants to get attention. So, but you don't say to your two-year-old child, you know, go to your room for the next 45 years. You don't say, I'm going to punish you, you know, for the way you're behaving, because you understand why a two-year-old behaves the way a two-year-old does very often. So understanding replaces forgiveness in the mind of the master. And that's why God does not forgive us for anything. And God says, understand, just move into a place of understanding, because you're all acting like two-year-olds.
0: Did you blame anybody for your misfortunes in the earlier days?
1: No, I honestly didn't blame. Well, fair enough. For a moment or two, I was a little upset with the 88-year-old man who crashed into my car and nearly killed me.
0: What happened to him, by the way, after the accident?
1: You know. Frankly, they charged him. You know, they didn't charge him with a crime, but they realized that he had made a bad turn, and they charged him. Reckless driving.
0: Right. He wasn't drunk or anything like that.
1: No. He just misjudged the distance between our two cars. So I didn't blame him. I understood how those kinds of things can happen. It's not like I never had a car accident. Excuse me. Nothing to sneeze at.
0: Live radio, Neil.
1: Yep, I've done it.
0: You've done it before. You were a program director for a while, too, weren't you?
1: Yeah, I did. I did 17 years of live broadcasting, and I wound up being a radio station program director toward the end of that 17-year career in radio. Yep.
0: You still living out there on the Northwest?
1: Yeah, I live in Oregon, in a little town called Ashland, Oregon, on the southern edge of the state of Oregon. Beautiful place in the middle of the mountains, and I love it here.
0: What recommendation would you say to people who are down and out, who do not think that they can pull out?
1: Give to others what it is you wish to receive more of yourself, even if you only do it in tiny amounts. For instance, if you're running out of money and you wish you had more money, walk down the street in any city that you live in, and you'll see homeless people. I was one of them, so I know they're out there. You'll see homeless people. Even if you wind up only giving that person a nickel or a quarter or a half dollar, or maybe even, if you're really into it, a piece of folding money, a dollar bill or whatever, every nickel counts when you're on the sidewalk. And if you get enough small change, you can, as I said earlier, you can eat that day. So the advice I would give to people who feel down and out, whatever you wish to experience more of in your life,

0: continue doing notes and notes and notes.
1: I did. Yes, I did. I didn't sit down to try to write a book. All I did, this is really very simple. I simply took my handwritten notes just as I put them down on the yellow legal pad, just as they occurred in a moment to moment of my life. I simply Xeroxed the notes and sent them to a publisher. And they read my handwritten notes.
0: In that format, huh?
1: On the yellow legal pad. And I wound up Xeroxing it and sent it to a publisher. And they read the handwritten notes and they said, "This is fascinating stuff. We're going to put this book out."
0: Wow.
1: And they did so.
0: How many pages were you?
1: How many pages?
0: Of notes.
1: I never stopped to count the pages, but when the books were published, it wound up being 3,000 published pages across 9 books.
0: Truly remarkable. Some of the comments that have come in on the book are magnificent. Did they strike you emotionally, any of them?
1: Yes. Many, many people have said to me, I'm not bragging, I'm trying to answer your question as honestly as I can. So this is not a boast, but many of the letter writers and email authors have said to me, "Your book has changed my life. Your book has totally changed my life because it's given me a new model for how to interact in the world. And it stopped me from thinking that God's love is transactional." That's the major message. You know, I was asked on some national television programs 30 years ago, "What's the major message? What's the most important message of conversations with God?" And I told my interviewer, "You know, the major message is God's biggest message to the world, 5 words. You've got me all wrong."
0: Huh. And you're not a believer in hell, are you?
1: No, well, God said to me, "There's no such thing as hell. We've made it all up. Why would I send somebody to everlasting damnation for something you did during a lifetime? It may have taken you, you know, a week, a month, a year or two, or even if you spent your whole life misbehaving. What is one life compared to eternity? It's like 30 seconds compared to 1,000 years. Why in the world would I punish you for eternity for something you've done during one lifetime?" So, no.
0: Of everything that God inspired you to write, what would you say was the most profound thing?
1: That we are not our body and not our mind. That we are spiritual entities having a physical experience, and that we are not here to, you know, get the guy, get the girl, get the car, get the job, get the house, get the building on the corner with your name on the wall. We're not here to just get stuff and get as much out of life as we can. We're here to give as much into life as we possibly can give. And we're here to serve the agenda of the soul, which has nothing to do with acquiring, but it has to do with evolving.
0: How evolved are we as human beings, Neil?
1: Compared to who? We're still acting, God said to me, we're still acting like 2-year-olds. You know, we've had armed conflict on this planet for all but 5% of recorded history.
0: It's never stopped.
1: Armed conflict for all but 5% of recorded history. And it's going on to this very minute because we think that the only way we can get our way is to force those who don't want to do what we're telling them to do. We force them using lethal action. Come on, guys, you know.
0: How do you address so much hate on this planet? And there is.
1: I think that we have to do it by creating a new model for who we think we are and who we think that God is. Because the challenge right now is, by the way, 8 out of 10 people believe in a higher power. Surveys have been taken around the world by sociologists asking a single question: do you believe in a higher power? And the results came back, 85% of the respondents said, yes, they believe in a higher power. But what they believe about the

0: higher power. Most people who believe in a higher power, not all, but by far the largest number, the biggest majority of those people believe in a God who is judgmental, condemning, and punishing. So we think that God's love for us is a transaction. You give me what I want, I'll give you what you want. You fail to give me what I want, and I will not only fail to give you what you want, I will actually punish you for the rest of eternity.
1: We're going to come back and take calls with Neil Donald Walsh in a moment. His website is his name, linked up at coasttocoastam.com. 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
7: President Trump says the fragile ceasefire with Iran is over.
8: I think it's over. I don't want to deal with them anymore. They're scum. You know what scum is? They're scum. They're sick people. They're led by sick people.
7: Speaking overnight from Turkey, where he's attending this week's NATO summit, Trump said he'd let U.S. negotiators continue talking about the matter, but stressed that he doesn't want to waste any more time. His announcement comes as fresh attacks have kicked up tensions across the Middle East, with Iran targeting ships transiting the Strait of Hormuz and the U.S. military striking dozens of targets in response. U.S. Treasury Department also moved on Tuesday to reimpose sanctions on the sale of Iranian oil, immediately sending the price of crude up. Dow futures have been down 700 points this morning on the news. Federal authorities are investigating after an ICE agent shot and killed a man in Houston Tuesday. More from Mark Mayfield.
9: According to multiple reports, Lorenzo Salgado Arroyo was shot during a traffic stop after the agency claimed he attempted to run over an ICE officer. Arroyo was taken to a hospital where he later died. The agency says Arroyo was an illegal alien from Mexico.
7: World Cup action continues. Argentina overcame a 2-goal deficit to stun Egypt 3-2 from Atlanta. More from Scott Carr.
10: Enzo Fernandez scored the match winner in stoppage time after Lionel Messi tied things up with a goal in the 83rd minute. Elsewhere, Switzerland edged Colombia on penalties 4-3 after a scoreless game in Vancouver. Ruben Vargas converted the decisive spot kick, and the Swiss will face Argentina in the next round. The quarterfinals kick off on Thursday when France and Morocco battle in New England. It's a rematch of the semifinals at the last World Cup, where the French won it 2-0.
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4: 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A new way of understanding. Because we're in this together. 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
5: 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This is your morning show. I am Michael Del Giorno. Good morning. Jeffrey's got the sound, Red keeping an eye on the content, and we wake up and, well, the U.S. has struck dozens of targets in Iran, reimposed sanctions on oil sales after several cargo ships in the Strait of Hormuz were hit by Iranian missiles. The retaliation and the proclamation from the president, the ceasefire is over. May he have, has he finally come to the end of his ceasefire and peace dream rope. We also have growing calls for the main Senate candidate, Graham Plattner, to drop out of the race, and that includes now Bernie Sanders. As you know, the twist in the plot yesterday was that Plattner wants to have a say in who replaces him. The elective officials in Maine are not interested in that. As you know, the DNC likes to have their thumb on the scale. They don't like any other thumbs on the scale. So that's the standoff now. Graham Plattner wanting to have a say in who his replacement is. Party leaders not interested in that. The week-long evidentiary hearings in the Charlie Kirk murder case, this is going to be fascinating. This is where we're reminded, although I don't know in the Matrix if it ever really happens, but we're reminded that all narratives die of reality. It used to be that we had a narrative coming from media, but we don't gather around television sets anymore. Not like we used to. We don't have shared common experiences anymore. And in the Matrix, the left gets their news from one source, the right gets it from another. And the two shall never meet in reality. The internet is a whole other animal that goes even more wild, wild west than what's left in the death of journalism. So people like Candace Owen come to mind. Now, when it's Tucker Carlson with his obsession with Israel, or Candace Owen with her obsession in the Charlie Kirk case, which has been weird at best, reckless on the surface, she's already got her clicks, and she's enjoyed these clicks for a year. And God only knows how much those clicks have added up to in income. But you would think this would be one of those moments where narratives or conspiracy theories would die of evidence. I mean, here's this preliminary hearing, and you're getting at least what will and will not be admissible, and you get a glimpse of what the prosecution's case will be. And at this point, probably the only thing that you can really analyze is all these crazy claims from Candace Owen. And will those who have bought her ridiculous conspiracy theories let go now?
6: Okay, what are we seeing here, Agent Hall?
7: That's the vehicle that is believed to belong to Mr. Robinson arriving in the parking garage on campus.
8: In fact, according to my source, Tyler has never even stepped foot on UVU campus.
6: All right. Where does he go from there?
7: He heads out of the parking garage on foot into the campus.
1: The alleged shooter, you think they're a patsy?
8: Of course, yeah. They're a patsy. I mean, come on. It's so dumb. It's so, he wasn't even on campus that day. They can't show us one clear image. Not even one. All of these cameras, Turning Point has everything in 4K. So shouldn't you have caught the shooter on the roof in 4K? Like, you had cameras everywhere that day. Every inch of that campus
1: was
8: covered.
1: That was someone else that was running across?
8: Absolutely.
1: It wasn't Tyler?
8: Absolutely.
6: Okay. Do you see Mr. Robinson now?
7: I do, yes. He's just arriving at the corner of the building. The almost top center of the image.
8: I don't think Tyler Robinson was there.
3: You don't think he was there?
8: No. I think he's a total patsy.
6: What are we seeing now?
7: Mr. Robinson lowering and jumping off of the roof of the Losi building onto the grass area.
9: I might add, too, that I think the accent makes it even more fun to listen to. Now listen, in the world of clicks, you can say anything. I mean, who dropped dead and made Candace Owens the head of not only Turning Point, but American courtrooms? As if everybody was going to grant a podcaster and jeopardize a case. Now, again, she got her clicks. She probably made her millions. And this is the game we play. And the game ends when America ends it. Just unplug. But just as America once watched Mary Hartman marry Hartman to escape for 30 minutes, this is how they scroll and escape daily. We'll talk more with Rory O'Neill about where this case is headed, but I guess to a conspiracy theorist who believes we never really stepped foot on the moon, it doesn't matter what evidence. They'll never change their mind. Do the clicks continue for Candace? Or did narratives just die of reality? The Rahm Emanuel, cock will crow three times again today. He's back in the news, checking another bingo box, if you will. The old Democrat Party base, because he will be the alternative candidate. Now, mind you, we're not supposed to have figured this out yet. We're supposed to, you know, enjoy the show and watch them get AOC off to a big lead. Although I don't know that Plattner isn't the first chink in the armor of the socialist momentum as America awakens to this nonsense, but they'd like to play this far-left socialist movement through the midterm, let it begin to take its shape in the 2028 presidential election. And once AOC is off to a big lead, the DNC will get involved, as they did in 2024, in outing Joe and not giving voters a chance to vote in the primaries, but handing it to Kamala, who they wanted in the first place in 2020, when they pulled a shenanigan to steal it from Bernie and gave it to old Joe. And they did the same thing in 2016 with Hillary. And they're going to do it again. Only this time they're going to do it with Rahm Emanuel. Rahm Emanuel, a potential Democratic presidential candidate and longtime defender of Israel, will denounce Prime Minister Bibi Netanyahu in Tel Aviv this week and deliver a bracing message that the country's relationship with the United States is at a crossroads. Now, Rahm Emanuel, he's already seized wokeness. Now he's going to try to embrace the anti-Israel movement. And again, I think it's a fair question. Is he checking a bingo box? Because we all know how the party feels about Jewish candidates. So you better be a Jewish candidate that's tough on Israel. In public. Probably secretly just the same supporter he's always been. I brought up Mary Hartman earlier. The actress who played Mary Hartman, Louise Lasser, has died at the age of 87 in her home in New York City. We'll have more on that. That's a 70s vibe, isn't it?
10: Oh, absolutely.
9: I mean, Mary Hartman was weird for the 70s, and it stood out for being weird. It was just a really creepy vibe.
10: Well, the opening still sounds weird in 2026.
9: Yeah. Well, I think what they were going for was a a play on soap operas.
11: Yeah.
9: In prime time.
11: Your parents let you watch that?
9: My parents weren't parenting. What do you mean?
11: I said, Mom, I want to watch Mary Hartman. She said, we don't watch Mary Hartman.
9: Michael, you have my cigarettes? That might have come up.
12: Run up to the store and get Mama some more cigarettes.
9: Michael, are you smoking my Can't Go the Lights again? Yes. Go back to my overall life.
13: Or they needed to be home, maybe.
9: Yeah. Papa was a rolling stone. Wherever he laid his hat was his home.
12: And when he died,
9: oh, he left. Just was alone.
11: And that ain't right.
9: No. My brother used to sing that to my dad when he'd come home. But anyway, Mary Hartman, really one of the weirder shows. And then they had one after it, which was, what was one that came on after? Didn't it have Martin Mull in it? There was an even weirder, similar bad vibe show that came on after Mary Hartman.
11: Was that Soap?
9: No, not Soap.
11: Okay.
9: Soap was ahead of its time.
13: We don't watch that. That was a classic.
9: Oh, yeah. Soap was great. It was Billy Crystal. Yeah.
11: Yep.
9: But yeah, that's kind of a, it's always been a, just like a dark, creepy vibe in my childhood memories. Mary Hartman. And that chapter comes to a close with the death of Louise Lasser. And we'll get the Emmy nominations today. We also know who will host it. I cannot tell you how many bullets. I mean, at some point, you got to pull a Tommy Lasorda. This might be a team of destiny. This Argentina team. Dodged another bullet with Egypt to win 3-2, and the round of 16 is now over. We head to the quarterfinals on Thursday in World Cup action. If this ends with me being like a soccer fan, or is this just me filling time until NFL? I don't know, because we get desperate.
11: Over here, it is we are filling time. I think I've gotten caught up in the fans that who have visited the states for the first time, and you know the experiences they're having while they're here.
9: No, I've been caught up in great games,
11: but I have enjoyed the games myself.
9: That the first time Argentina dodged a bullet, yesterday dodging a bullet, those were two great games. I mean, even the 2-1 win of Norway was a great game. Absolutely. I mean, we provided the only bad game. But I mean, I can tell you in the Olympics, rugby won me, especially women's rugby. I mean, that was genuine.
11: Oh, yeah, absolutely.
9: I would watch it if it came on. Like I told you earlier this week, I think the Indiana Fever have won me. I mean, this, you know, these vocal jazz girls are hot. You know, but the good girls versus the thuggery, the brand of basketball. But I know, I mean, I said to Nick, because they had the early game, and I said, what's the next one? And I had to wait till like early evening. And I was like, oh. And then the minute it started, there I was. I even take refreshment breaks.
11: This is this sport at its best, though. I mean, seriously.
9: It's
11: the Super Bowl every game.
9: Yeah, we got a great email yesterday from Roger in Sacramento. He goes, I can't believe the show's half over. I don't even remember taking my refreshment break before halftime. We should start having refreshment breaks during the show. So civilized soccer, right?
11: Yeah.
9: We're going to pause now for a refreshment break. And I don't mean just for the players. We're going to go ahead and water the field. It's a refreshment break. Oh, that grass.
11: A hydration break.
13: Something new, though. I do not remember them doing this.
9: What, hydration breaks?
13: Yeah, don't remember that. Oh. I remember them playing on when people were down on the field and the medical staffs were out there.
9: I'll always scratch my head and say, why don't they just stop the clock every... First of all, I get why Friday with 47 harasses soccer so much. I mean, every time somebody falls, they're hurt. I mean, it gets a little old. But I mean, I think they're taking a breather. And then, of course, you know, somebody's keeping track of the clock that's being wasted. Why not just stop it?
11: You've been kicked in the shin on a soccer field.
9: Well, I quit after that.
11: You did.
9: That and more coming up between now and the end of the third hour. We got a lot of smart people here to help us understand from Turkey. John Decker, our White House correspondent, will get us up to speed on everything we missed yesterday. Sounds of the Day will as well. Rory on the population of the United States shrinking in key age groups, as well as the concerns about Mitch McConnell. Already the internet's a buzz. He's brain dead. And his wife went back to her operatives in China. David Sinai is going to be joining us about the fall of Plattner and will it lead to the loss of momentum for the socialist movement. Miss a lot, miss a little, you'll miss a lot, and we'll miss you. We got a big, big show for you. Stick around. All right, here's something that should concern every American who believes in due process. That is the gift that Scripture and our founding fathers have given us to protect us. Federal agencies are supposed to get a subpoena to access any of your personal information. 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Not one, not two, not three. We'll get this party started with your top five stories of the day. One chance to live this Wednesday, July 8th, 2026. It'll never happen again. One chance to understand it together, because we're all in it together. This is your day, and this is your morning show.

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0: 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Squirrel, Michael, hello. 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
1: Hey, Michael, parenting was different back in the 70s. I was 8 years old. My mom gave me some money. We lived on a four-lane highway. We had a convenience store across the street. She'd send me over to get cigarettes for her. It was like being in a real-life Frogger game.
2: Oh, Lord.
3: How about just driving around with no seatbelts on, windows closed, mom smoking? Those kinds of moments.
4: Seatbelt.
3: Mary Hartman. Mary Hartman's got us all thinking about growing up in the 70s. It was a different time, you know. Your parents let you watch that? Was Jeffrey's comment. I was like, what? What? Parents? There was no micromanaging in my home. Louise Lasser, Mary Hartman. Mary Hartman has died at the age of 87. The ceasefire apparently is over. The U.S. has struck dozens of Iranian targets after they struck ships in the Strait of Hormuz. All sanctions have been reimposed, and the calls continue, including Bernie Sanders for Graham Plattner to step down. We'll have all your top stories and nothing but your top stories, so help us. Coming up in a half hour, Rory O'Neill will join us on the population of the U.S. shrinking in a key age group. And what that means for our future, both the workforce and the solvency of Social Security, as your morning show continues next, 30 minutes after the hour.
5: Hello, everyone. It's John Michael Higgins from America Says. Remember, my morning show is your morning show, and my favorite celebrity is Michael Del Giorno.
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10: May 15, 9 a.m. Two women quietly waiting at the doctor's office. Woman 1 says, "Cold day, huh?" Woman 2, "What's that?" Woman 1, "Kinda cold today." Woman 2, "Yeah, wasn't expecting that." Woman 1, "What is it, 47 degrees? Woman 2, "No, more like 45. Woman 1, yeah, makes sense. At least it's not raining. Woman 2, "That would be sad." Woman 1, "So sad." Woman 2, "The weather." Woman 1, "Crazy." 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
2: Our audience is nuts. 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
2: And it doesn't happen often. We hear from my old hometown of Tulsa, Oklahoma, but Jerry Kaminsky, and as well as Roger in Sacramento, both answering our elderly brains quest to figure out what came on after Mary Hartman. It was Fernwood Tonight, which I think was a spinoff because Martin Mull was originally in Mary Hartman. So it was Fernwood Tonight. Both of them, very odd vibes, even for the 70s. We bring that up because Louise Lasser, Mary Hartman, can't just say it once, right? Died at the age of 87 in New York City. Well, good morning. 36 minutes after the hour, the early bird gets the worm. Sleepy squirrel misses the nut. We're already up and singing this morning. The U.S. has struck dozens of targets in Iran, reimposed sanctions on oil sales after several cargo ships in the Strait of Hormuz were hit by Iranian missiles, according to the president. He declares the ceasefire with Iran has ended. Calls for the main Senate candidate, Graham Plattner, to drop out of the race are growing, including Bernie Sanders. The Mega Millions jackpot continues to grow, no one having a match at all last night. So the pot will grow even higher. And the World Cup round of 16 stage is over. Went out with a bang, not a whimper. Argentina came back from down 2 goals with Egypt to win. And then it took a shootout to get the other win. I'm trying to remember. I watch these things and I already lose track of them. It was a 4-3. Colombia lost to Switzerland. Switzerland won that shootout, which was exciting. So we go on to the quarterfinals beginning Thursday with France and Morocco. Can't have your morning show without your voice. I want to start with Donna. Let's go with Donna.
4: Good morning from Philadelphia. Can you imagine that the very best vetted person to represent the Democrats of Maine is Graham Plattner? And only because his poll numbers are dropping, leadership is stepping in to Swalwell him. And they do this without any shame. It's all about the win by any means.
2: Yeah, I think that's what everyone was processing yesterday. And it really shows up and sounds the day later today. The notion of what it's finally taken for the Democrats to say enough. Now, I kept using the analogy of the movie The Campaign, which if you've never seen it, Zach Galifianakis at his funniest. Will Ferrell is just over the top. But the concept, I mean, this movie was a winner in idea form. Somebody was watching politics and thought, what's a guy got to do to become unelectable? I mean, all this partisan loyalty, this is crazy. And so they just explored that. Everything from punching a dog in the face to punching a baby in the face to sleeping with your opponent's wife and filming it and then using it in your TV ad. All that, and Will Ferrell's character still wins. Drunk driving, stealing a cop car, still wins. That's kind of what it began to feel like with Graham Plattner. But the more it played out, the more you realize they don't really care about women. They don't care about Nazi swastikas on his body or anything else. The final straw is when the polls got tight. Now, you'll hear in the sounds of the day, Stephen A. Smith, and he's not trying to deflect or defend. He's just saying, both parties are guilty of this. Tell me about it. I see it every single day. It's ours versus D's. And somehow after an election, people think, oh, we won because there's more R's than D's. Really? Would you win? You're $40 trillion in debt and growing. Both parties are guilty of it, but this one's over the top. So proud to be on a station named after Rush Limbaugh. KEIB in Los Angeles. Josh.
5: Michael, welcome to the soccer world. But wait until the women have their World Cup. Now those girls get really feisty.
6: They get feisty. I tell you they do. Give them a pink flag.
2: No, I do watch the Women's World Cup. Probably because we were good. I mean, who could forget the shootout win to win the World Cup? And Brandi Chastain rips off her jersey, sporting her sports bra. I mean, you know. So I think it's kind of like I used the analogy yesterday. You know, for some reason I drifted from men's tennis. It's as if it got too good. Do you ever try to watch ping pong? Like from Japan where they're, or China where they're really good.
3: Yeah.
2: It's a different game. They're like, they're 20 yards away from the,
3: and then you try from the table. To take it to your friend's garage where he's got a and you can't reproduce.
2: So I remember being a kid thinking, okay, well, this is getting too good now with all the aces and everything. If you want to see really good volleys, you watch the women. And so the last thing I let go was of women's tennis. And it was that way with soccer. I just didn't get it, but I would watch the women. And for some reason, I liked women rugby better. Isn't that weird? I don't know why I did. I got caught up in the women's rugby team.
3: It was kind of like football without the
2: pads. Yeah. I've never watched a game of rugby until the last Olympics.
3: And they don't wear pads.
7: Well, that's because we had that one superstar on the
2: team. But it was fun to watch. I mean, it's really a great game.
7: It's fun to play, Michael.
2: You played rugby? Of course you did.
6: Oh, are you kidding me? I was on all the rugby teams.
7: Fun sport. Fun sport.
6: So there was a time you were scrappy, huh?
3: Oh, he's scrappy.
2: I think I want to see a picture of Red Young playing rugby.
7: I'll get a picture.
2: You didn't even get Fernwood tonight. Go sit in the corner. Roger should be taking your job. Anyway, I digress. To Memphis, Tennessee and WREC. To Memphis, Tennessee.
3: Well, which one is that? I've got a WERC.
2: Well, that isn't Memphis, Tennessee.
3: No. This is a new station.
2: You said WREC earlier.
3: I may have. I apologize.
2: Okay. Morning, well, WERC.
8: I hope you have a wonderful day today. It's a foggy Wednesday morning, but I'm carrying you with me to work. Have a blessed day, and thank you for giving me a seat at the table and making your morning show, my morning show, with Michael Del Giorno.
2: Okay, so she really didn't have anything to say.
3: She's loving on you. What is that?
2: Hey, we'll take breaks for people to love on me. I'm trying to figure out where while you were talking, I'm trying to figure out where WERC is.
3: Yeah.
2: ERC. Not that I'm going to say you should probably say what city you're from, but it would keep people, like, we're attention deficit disorder. We are not going
3: to
2: be able
3: Alabama.
2: To.
3: Alabama.
2: Oh, she's in Birmingham.
3: Oh,
2: well,
3: wow.
2: You're close. Why don't you pick me up some Krispy Kremes and drop them off?
9: The hot sign's on.
2: Oh.
10: Every overweight person in America just perked up when you said, did you say the hot sign is on?
3: Yeah, I did. I should have done that.
2: All right. So what are we kicking around for the Platinum Hour? Well, yeah, obviously, a lot of us are really... And I think for the men, they deserve a quick bow up until that last game for being a part of it. But hosting the World Cup has certainly got a lot of Americans filling time till football season with the original football. The Mega Millions jackpot continues to grow, although no one has matched the numbers last night. There'll be another drawing, and this time it should top, I think, well over $750,000 in the Mega Millions. And the calls for Graham Platner to drop out of the race are growing. But why did it take this long? We'll address that in Sounds of the Day. And yes, our fragile ceasefire appears to be over with Iran. They targeted a few cargo ships in the Strait of Hormuz. That was the final straw for the president. So the ceasefire is over. We hit many targets. Let me see if I can get you the latest of what we did. The U.S. military attacked Iran early Wednesday. Part of the American effort was also to revoke the Islamic Republic's ability to openly sell crude. You know, what comes to the surface before you even get out the story is, why did it take this long? They only recognize force. But the question that will come to your mind is, you know, what a bunch of idiots. You have no Air Force. You have no Navy. You have no intelligence. You have no scientists. You have no materials for a nuclear weapon. You've been bombed into the Stone Age. You lost your Ayatollah. Why not lay low for a while? Because they're warriors. Because they're jihadists. Because they're terrorists. They win or you win. They die or you die. There's no negotiating. This is not a 49-year problem. This is a 1,400-year problem. They're not just an adversary of America. They're an enemy of the world. Now, you can do this like pest control, or you can exterminate, one or the other. But even if you could negotiate peace, which is not understanding them, it wouldn't be worth the paper it was written on. So I have no problem with the president is doing now. I just can't believe it took till now. Get the strait open, keep it open, and move on. And if they do anything, bomb them. That's just the reality. You're not going to get your big peace deal and your red bow to put on for closure. It's just not going to come. So, yeah, as I read all this, you're going to go, why is Iran this stupid? Because this is worship for them. It's a system of life. It's a form of government. It is a religion. And when you ask them to be reasonable or ask them to comply or ask them to be tolerant, you're asking them to renounce their faith. Are you, well, go listen to them. That's why I try to summarize it by saying, Muhammad lived three contradictory lives. That's the world's first problem. And so today you have peace-loving Muslims that mean you no harm because they're following the first example of Muhammad. You have those that are populating, infiltrating, agitating, and eventually will wage war, political Islamists, because he was secondly that. And then you have nuts like Iran that are jihadists and warriors and bloodthirsty. They believe the time is now. And they believe if they destroy Israel and destroy America and take over the world, the hidden imam will appear, followed by judgment from Allah. They're not going to stop. That's why you can't allow them to have a nuclear weapon. They will use it. I know that's a lot to expect America to get. Right now, they don't get socialism and communism, apparently. So we bombed several sites. We went ahead and revoked their ability to openly sell crude oil. Iran immediately warned Washington it would take whatever measures it deems necessary, raising the risk of an interim agreement and a war. Halting fighting could break down. The president basically rips it up anyway. U.S. Central Command said the U.S. completed the strikes after hitting more than 80 targets, including air defense systems, command, control. This may take some boots on the ground on the islands near the Strait of Hormuz and more targeted strikes. Iran responded with counterattacks, according to a senior U.S. official, threatening to unravel the interim peace that took weeks to negotiate, which could drive up oil prices. But ultimately, the only way to secure these oil prices is to secure the Strait of Hormuz. The negotiation has failed. We're back to force. That's really what you're waking up to this morning. And who didn't see that coming a mile away? Well, what's happening in the Middle East right now is not just another headline. As you can see, it's far from over. And it can hit your wallet directly if it hasn't already. The Iranian conflict pushes oil prices higher. And that impacts everything you buy, gas, groceries, utilities. Because when energy strikes, and it spikes, your dollar buys less. Inflation will jump, driven largely by the energy sector. Now major banks are warning more volatility is ahead. Well, it's here today. Are you concerned? 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Visit with Rory O'Neill on a shrinkage in a key age group of our population and how it will impact the workforce and entitlement programs. All when your morning show continues straight ahead.
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0: We are not just another radio show. We're family. 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
1: Michael D., Lisa in Tennessee. Oh, my gosh, growing up in the 70s, yes. The back of Papa's trunk in Arkansas to the Dairy Queen.
2: Oh, yeah.
1: Nobody cared about seatbelts. To then the parents splitting up and being moved to Chicago to deal with the Vice Lords and the Latin Kings. And Mom working two jobs and smoking like a freight train in the small apartment and in the enclosed cars. So, yeah, crazy times.
2: Memories like the corners of my mind. Roy in Youngstown. Oh, can you imagine? When I think back at Mary Hartman, it's just the creepiest vibe of my childhood. Kind of like Teletubbies was in my kid's childhood. Like when I see Teletubbies, that's a really bad vibe. Anyway, so Roy had never heard of Mary Hartman. Michael, I've never heard of Mary Hartman, so I had to look it up. Just looking through the images, that looks like some kind of nightmare fuel, Roy and Youngstown. And then Fernwood Tonight came on after. It was just, even for the 70s, that was bizarre stuff, and it's got us all looking back. All right, President Trump says the fragile ceasefire with Iran is over, in his opinion.
3: Trump spoke overnight from Turkey, where he's attending this week's NATO summit.
4: I think it's over. I don't want to deal with them anymore. They're scum. You know what scum is? They're scum. They're sick people. They're led by sick people.
3: The president said he'd let U.S. negotiators continue talking about the matter, but stressed he doesn't want to waste any more time. His announcement comes as fresh attacks have kicked up tensions across the Middle East, with Iran targeting ships transiting the Strait of Hormuz and the U.S. military striking dozens of targets in response. The U.S. Treasury Department also moved on Tuesday to reimpose sanctions on the sale of Iranian oil, immediately sending the price of crude up. I'm Mark Mayfield.
2: The World Cup round of 16 is over. Argentina overcame a two-goal deficit to stun Egypt 3-2 in Atlanta. Scott Carr has more.
5: Enzo Fernandez scored the match winner in stoppage time after Lionel Messi tied things up with a goal in the 83rd minute. Elsewhere, Switzerland edged Colombia on penalties 4-3 after a scoreless game in Vancouver. Ruben Vargas converted the decisive spot kick, and the Swiss will face Argentina in the next round. The quarterfinals kick off on Thursday when France and Morocco battle in New England. It's a rematch of the semifinals at the last World Cup where the French won it 2-0. I'm Scott Carr.
2: The Mega Millions jackpot continues to grow, with no one having matched all of last night's winning numbers.
6: That means the top prize for Friday's Mega Millions drawing will be at least $604 million. Nobody's won the Mega Millions jackpot since St. Patrick's Day. It's also been a while since someone collected on the Powerball's top prize. The estimated jackpot for tonight's Powerball drawing is $443 million. I'm Tammy Trujillo.
2: Actress, writer, director, and New York City native Louise Lasser has passed away. Scott Carr, back with more.
5: The Emmy-nominated actress was perhaps best known as the title character in the 70s TV satirical series Mary Hartman, Mary Hartman.
7: Mary Hartman! Mary Hartman!
5: Lasser worked steadily over several decades in film and TV, appearing in a number of Woody Allen movies.

0: Lesser had been married to Ellen between 1966 and 1970. She passed away from natural causes at her home in Manhattan at the age of 87. I'm Scott Carr.
1: Birthdays today, actor Kevin Bacon is 68, comedian Sebastian Maniscalco from Arlington Heights, Illinois, 53, actress Angelica Houston, 75, and hey now, Jeffrey Tambor is 82. It's your birthday. Happy birthday. So glad you were born. And thanks for making your morning show a part of your big day.
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13: NATO Secretary General Mark Rutte says he fully supports President Trump following the most recent round of U.S. strikes on Iran.
14: I think what you did last night was absolutely necessary. It was a very strong response. I'm with you on this. It's really important.
13: U.S. hit dozens of targets in Iran overnight after Iran attacked commercial oil tankers in the Strait of Hormuz. Speaking from Turkey, where a NATO summit is underway, Rutte said Iran had violated the ceasefire agreement with the U.S. and that a U.S. response was crucial. Iran is accusing the U.S. of violating a memorandum of understanding signed last month and said it has responded with attacks on U.S. targets in Bahrain and Kuwait. President Trump is again calling for U.S. control of Greenland and is threatening to pull all U.S. forces out of Europe over opposition to the idea. Former U.S. ambassador to Denmark, Rufus Gifford, says European leaders need to stop accommodating Trump and stand up to him.
15: Donald Trump is a bully. Bullies respond to one thing, and that is strength. And I believe when you fet him, when you roll out red carpets for him, when you feed his ego, he just views that as weakness.
13: Greenland is a semi-autonomous territory of Denmark that Trump argues is critical to U.S. security. Top Democrats are calling for Maine Senate candidate Graham Plattner to bow out of the race after a sexual assault allegation was made against him. More from Mark Mayfield.
6: In a report from Politico, a woman who dated Plattner accused him of forcing her to have sex with him almost 5 years ago, despite repeated objections. Senate Minority Leader Chuck Schumer and Democratic Senatorial Campaign Committee Chairwoman Kirsten Gillibrand have issued a statement calling the allegations unacceptable and saying a new candidate needs to be chosen to face Republican incumbent Susan Collins.
13: I'm Michael Kastner.
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9: 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A new way of talk. A new way of understanding. Because we're in this together. 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
10: 7 minutes after the hour. Good morning and welcome to Wednesday, July the 8th, year of our Lord, 2026. The president saying the Iranian government is scum, sick people, led by sick people. They're vicious, violent people. As far as I'm concerned, it's a waste of time dealing with them. They're liars. They're cuckoo. That's what I've been saying all along. Actually, they're radical Islamist jihadists. They have a 1,400-year inspiration and history. This is why a peace agreement with them wouldn't have been worth the paper it was written on. Well, welcome to the party, Mr. President. This is why it's important to physically and with strength reopen and keep open the Strait of Hormuz, no matter what it takes. And whether you exterminate or, like pest control, keep them in line, in the meantime, that's how you're going to have to deal with them. The fragile peace agreement, finally, the president has figured it out and appears to be over. Our national correspondent, Rory O'Neill, has been following this story. They fired upon cargo ships. We took strategic airstrikes and so much for the ceasefire. We knew this was coming.
11: Yeah, it seemed inevitable. There was no progress being made on trying to get beyond the MOU. But when asked while in Ankara, Turkey at the NATO summit, whether or not the ceasefire was over, the president seemed to say, yes, it is over. And as you referenced, he called the Iranian leadership, quote, scum, saying it is impossible to get a deal because you get an agreement at the, on one hand, and yet they go public and say there is no such agreement. So clearly the president has been frustrated by this back and forth. And I think now everyone's frustrated. Like, what is the path forward, as you laid out? Does it mean a permanent U.S. presence in the Strait of Hormuz going forward? And do we get our NATO allies to help out with that? It's probably going to be the main topic of discussion.
10: Well, yeah. And politically, obviously, we'd be better if it was some type of a world coalition and not just America that kept the Strait of Hormuz open just for political sake. But while everyone was asleep, the U.S. striking dozens of targets in and around Iran, as well as reimposing all sanctions. And they will no longer be allowed to sell any crude oil. So more pain for Iran, too. But yeah, where do we move forward with this? I mean, if the president was trying to send a message, he was doing everything he could to be reasonable for the good of the people of Iran. I mean, the reality is there's more Revolutionary Guard that needs to be weakened and taken out so that the people could potentially choose a regime change. But the assumption has to be there will be no regime change. And this is how you will control and keep the Strait of Hormuz open and this regime held back from being a threat to the region or the world. It's just that simple. I was here 4 months ago. It's nice to see the president join us.
11: Yeah. Did we miss the opportunity then? Should we have been more quick to respond and help with the insurgency crowd back in December and January? And because our strikes didn't happen until late February.
10: Yeah. And again, now in the meantime, 4 months later, Israel, who was a key partner in everything that was carried out tactically and strategically with such precision, is now being made the bad guy. So that plays out in this new era as well. Or does this allow that to begin to heal? Time will tell dysfunctionally. Your other big story today is the population of the United States is shrinking. I keep bringing up this birth crisis in America, what has caused it, and what the reality will be for a workforce and entitlement programs. It's a clear and present economic danger. And note, I said present. Tell us what you see in this key age group.
11: Sure. This is a census data that shows the population of a very important demographic. The most important demographic, my demographic, is actually shrinking. The number of people in the U.S. ages 45 to 64 is declining. 3.2% is the decrease over the past 4 years. And you're like, who cares? It went from 84 million to 81 million. Thing is, 45 to 64, that's the peak earning years, and that's the peak time you're paying taxes. So that's an important demographic to be seen shrinking right now. We've seen that the under 16 population also falling by 2.4%, while the 65 and older population grew 16% during that time frame from 2020 to 2025.
10: Now, is this population in general or working population?
11: General.
10: In general. Where'd they go?
11: Well, they're just aging out. So they're shifting to 64 plus. So it's essentially the older Xers and the younger boomers are now all going over the ages, or not all, but are more of them are now over the age of 65, so that they're transitioning out of that 45 to 64.
10: Yeah, and I don't know how much time you have.
11: I do have time today.
10: Okay. I was just going to say, because as we get to be, and I'm not, so don't even go there with your criticism and your critical spirit.
11: Yep. Sure.
10: But when I get to be 67, even if I'm still a high earner, I can collect without penalty my Social Security and earn as much as I want. So there's a decline of an age group. Right now, I have fed those that are in their 70s and 80s. Who's going to feed me? You know, that's where the entitlement program hits first. And then, of course, I think the tax base. Although we're already $40 trillion in debt. Come on. But we have a spending problem, not a revenue problem. But we're about to have a revenue problem, too. This is the
11: sandwich generation, the people who are taking care of parents and taking care of their kids, the 45 to 64. They're the ones now who are a declining population, which has all sorts of ramifications, as you said, from the taxes they pay to the entitlement programs they fund, even taking care of kids.
10: Yeah, I guess the point I was trying to make is that is an immediate turbulence, if you will. But what's coming in the younger generation, where we've really had a birthing crisis for fears of global warming, because of abortion, because of, you know, all this other stuff, isolation, selfishness, and so on. That's when it becomes incapable of, that's when it collapses. Well, right.
11: And overall, the median age is up about 1 year. So from April of 2020, the median age was 38.6. Now it's 39.4. So we are getting a little bit older as well.
10: Yeah. And the left wants to solve that with immigration and open borders. And the right wants to solve that with trying to, you know, revisit the family and morals. And of course, the two can never agree on anything. So this time bomb keeps ticking. Rory, great reporting. We'll have you back in the third hour. Rory's going to be back to discuss new concerns about Senator Mitch McConnell. This kind of took a life of its own on the internet yesterday with his wife. I mean, first of all, if, you know, we did this with the Bidens, but, you know, I like to think that if I were brain dead, as is being rumored, or very ill in a hospital, that would not be when my wife decides to go home to China. So that feeds all of the conspiracy theories that she is some kind of Chinese operative. She's reporting back. This goes on and on to the point where who would replace him? And, you know, would his wife insist and come back from China insisting to be the replacement. This is the craziness that is going on in politics today. All right. 15 minutes after the hour. Can't have your morning show without your voice. Use that talkback on the iHeart app or email Michael D at iHeartMedia.com. I'm going to go in order in which they came. That seems to be the fairest. We'll get in as many as we can. Let's start with Woody in Arizona.
0: If Mitch McConnell is truly brain dead and can't continue on, at some point, Governor Beshear of Kentucky gets to name his replacement, but I believe it must be a Republican. Their talk is it's going to be Massey. God help us. But if Elaine Chao is truly a Chinese operative, I can see her pushing to demand that she replace her husband in the Senate.
10: And so it begins. Roger in Sacramento. Boy, I'm stumping you. I'm going in order to make it simple for you.
12: They're all over the place.
13: Morning, Michael. Hey, I want to defend myself just a little bit about my email yesterday. I did get it right with hydration break. I said, how could it already be halftime? I blew right past the hydration break. Anyhow, not a big deal. You knew I got it right.
10: Did I say water break or refreshment break, or did I say hydration break?
12: I think you said refreshment break.
10: Oh, I said refreshment instead of hydration. No, yeah, Roger had it right. It cracked me up. Yesterday, I mean, I get the email and it's like, I can't believe the show's half over. We didn't even have a hydration break. And I like how not only do they get a hydration break in soccer, but they hydrate the field as well. I have Big John next. I don't know what kind of craziness that's going to. And by the way, if you want to get started, then I have John in Youngstown after that. But okay. Big John.
12: Thank you.
14: Okay, here we go. Mike, I got to ask you this. I know you love your Christmas music. Right now, iHeart is running the station Christmas in July. Please tell me you're not listening to that during the day.
10: Oh, I will now. I listen to the, by the way, there's a little game you got to play with SiriusXM because they'll get to where they're charging you over $20 a month.
12: Yeah.
10: And just like, this is ridiculous. And then I'm hearing the same songs over and over again. So you have to cancel or threaten to cancel. It's really bad business. So here I am paying $20 a month. And then they go, and I say, I'm going to cancel. Why? I can't afford it. What if it's $9?
12: What?
10: And I go, no, I still can't afford it. Well, all right. How about $4.99? Okay. You just have to do this.
12: They signed me up for $5.
10: Yeah. So sign me up for $5. But I did lose a few channels. I lost Elvis. I lost the Beatles channel. I lost the Morgan Wallen channel, but I did not lose all the ones I listened to. 70s, 80s, blend, yacht rock.
12: Yacht rock.
10: I'm trying to think what the other one is. Mellow, classic, the mellow rock
12: blend.
10: One.
12: No. The blend.
10: The other bridge.
12: Yeah.
10: And I do have my holiday classics. Yes, I watch Feast of Seven Fishes throughout the year. Yes, I listen to Christmas music throughout the year. It gives me peace. Let there be peace on earth and let it begin with Christmas music. But I will check out the iHeart Christmas in July channel. Thanks, Big John. To another John in Youngstown.
15: Hey, Mikey, how you doing?
10: What did
15: the hat say to the scarf? You hang around. I'm going to go on ahead. Boom, baby. Ho!
10: Not since John Landecker's boogie check of the 70s have we had such a weird audience. All right, Roy.
16: Michael, for the Democrats, you can be a Nazi, you can be an abuser, you can be a rapist. Just not all three.
10: After all, Democrats have standards. Yes, they do. They have standards. Denise calling back from WERC.
17: Michael, WERC is Birmingham, Alabama. And now you know the rest of the story.
10: Yes, I do know that. But he said WREC. It is confusing.
12: I do.
10: WREC is Memphis, Tennessee, a Your Morning Show affiliate. 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
12: WER.
10: You have to do that one like Howard Stern. Let's give Michael in Ohio the final say. Lebanon, Ohio.
18: Who's the cuckoo guy from Maine wants to replace himself? That's the question.
10: Well, and anybody that he would choose, wouldn't that be the same bad scenario for the Democrats slipping in the polls? Oh, so we can't have a swastika-wearing, womanizing, rapist, assault guy be the candidate, but we will choose his endorsed replacement. I mean, it would be a disaster, but we have the election officials in Maine, responding to that coming up in Sounds of the Day. Keep those talkbacks coming. Don't forget, you can always email Michael D at iHeartMedia.com. 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And what will be your Relief Factor story? 21 minutes after the hour, we come back. Not one, not two, not three, but your top five stories of the day. What happened yesterday? A lot in Turkey. We'll get up to speed. Our White House correspondent John Decker is in Turkey and reports along with Sounds of the Day. Next half hour, stay with us.

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0: From Sacramento to Oklahoma City, from Nashville to Youngstown, this is your morning show with Michael Del Giorno.
1: Thank you, Mike McCann. 26 minutes after the hour, if you're just waking up, the U.S. has struck Iran after several cargo ships in the Strait of Hormuz were hit by Iranian missiles. Mark Mayfield has our top story.
2: U.S. Central Command said the U.S. strikes were in response to Iranian attacks on three commercial vessels that were transiting the strait. CENTCOM said Iran violated the ceasefire by hitting the commercial vessels. CENTCOM did not say where the strikes were happening, but there were reports of explosions in multiple Iranian cities on the coast of the strait. I'm Mark Mayfield.
1: The World Cup round of 16 is over. Argentina overcame a two-goal deficit to stun Egypt 3-2 in Atlanta. Scott Carr has more as we're headed to the quarterfinals.
3: Enzo Fernandez scored the match winner in stoppage time after Lionel Messi tied things up with a goal in the 83rd minute. Elsewhere, Switzerland edged Colombia on penalties 4-3 after a scoreless game in Vancouver. Ruben Vargas converted the decisive spot kick, and the Swiss will face Argentina in the next round. The quarterfinals kick off on Thursday when France and Morocco battle in New England. It's a rematch of the semifinals at the last World Cup where the French won it 2-0. I'm Scott Carr.
1: Well, what are we all paranoid about? Getting dementia, Alzheimer's. And if you want to prevent cognitive decline, take a walk, but not a casual stroll. Daria Albinger has that story.
4: A study by the Albert Einstein College of Medicine found people in their 80s who maintain an exceptionally quick walking pace are far more likely to stay mentally sharp than their slower moving peers. Researchers say when you walk, your heart is beating faster and pumping blood not only into your muscles, but into your brain. The faster you go, the more blood that gets to the brain. Similar benefits were found in people who swim or cycle quickly, too. In New York, I'm Daria Albinger.
1: The cost of mailing a letter is likely to go up next week.
5: The USPS will raise the cost of a forever stamp to 82 cents starting Sunday, pending approval by the Postal Regulatory Commission. That's a 4-cent increase. Other services will also see price jumps, including mailing postcards and internet. National letters. The increases come after the USPS warned earlier this year that it could run out of money within a year. I'm at Mattinson.
1: In sports, Brewers sweep a doubleheader against the Cardinals 4-3 and 10-2. Tigers beat the A's 6-2. Rays over the Yankees 6-4. Pirates pounded the Braves 12-4. Phillies 4-1 over the Reds. Guardians lost 3-1 to the Twins. Angels lost 8-3 to the Rangers. D-backs fell 4-1 to the Padres. And the Dodgers lost 4-3 to the Rockies. Birthdays today, actor Kevin Bacon is 68. Comedian Sebastian Maniscalco, 53 years old today. From The Morning Show, Billy Crudup. He was also in the movie Almost Famous. Terrific performance. 58 years old today. And the actress Angelica Houston is 75. If it's your birthday, happy birthday. We're so glad you were born. And thanks for making your morning show a part of your big day. When we come back to Turkey, we go. John Decker, our White House correspondent, has been there all this week. A lot of fireworks with the president yesterday. John Decker breaks down the analysis for us coming up. Also, we'll get you your sounds of the day. It's epic. All as your morning show continues, 30 minutes after the hour.
6: This is Ian Say from Kentwood, Ohio. And my morning show is your morning show with Michael Del Giorno.
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0: with faith, facts, and common sense. 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
1: Thank you, Mike McCann. 35 minutes after the hour in the Eastern time zone, you got 25 minutes to be to work by 8. Thanks for bringing us along with you in the car. The U.S. has struck dozens of targets overnight in Iran. They've reimposed sanctions on oil sales after several cargo ships were targeted in the Strait of Hormuz by Iranian missiles. The ceasefire is over. We do have some drama. The calls for the main Senate candidate, Graham Platner, to drop out of the race have grown, including Bernie Sanders. But the plot thickens. Graham says he's not going anywhere unless he picks the candidate. And the ball is in his court. They created this monster, and he still will have the final say. And if he refuses to go away, that's a problem for Democrats in Maine. Meanwhile, what is the condition of Mitch McConnell? Is he brain dead? Who will replace him? Who can make the choice of replacing him? More on that coming up in minutes. And the president, of course, had some harsh words to say about Iran. We've kind of gone over those with you. As far as he's concerned, they're liars. There's something wrong with them. They're cuckoo. They're scum. They're sick people. They're vicious. They're violent people. Do I have them all in? John Decker's in Turkey covering the president at the summit. He had a lot to say about Iran and Spain. Good morning, John.
2: Yeah, good morning. Well, with Spain, the president suggested maybe blocking individuals traveling to the U.S. coming from Spain. I don't know how that would work. But as it relates to Iran, there's where most of the news was made this morning. The president ending that memorandum of understanding. The president, as you just pointed out, Mike, having some choice words as it relates to the Iranian leadership, calling them every name in the book and saying he wants to essentially take Iran out militarily. He's not going to pursue diplomacy in terms of ending that conflict.
1: He called them everything but Shia, radical Islamist, Mohammedan, jihadist fundamentals, which we have a 1,400-year history with. I would hope that this isn't news to the president. This is why many of us thought even a memorandum of understanding was a joke, let alone a peace agreement was a joke. It wouldn't be worth the paper it was written on, even if they signed it. But where do we go from here becomes the next question.
2: Well, that's right. You know, I mean, I've asked questions to the president, to the vice president about Iran, whether they can be trusted. And, you know, I think the president has now come to the conclusion that they can't be trusted, that their word is not something that can be honored. And so where do we go from here? Very good question. You know, I think that we saw the reaction to the president's remarks immediately in the oil markets. Oil went up 6% immediately to $78 a barrel. It's not good news in terms of getting cargo ships, oil tankers through the Strait of Hormuz. That now remains a waterway in which traffic cannot easily move forward without concern about an attack from Iran, whether it's from one of their boats, one of their missiles, one of their drones. In any case, it's pretty clear that no oil company is going to want to risk their precious cargo going through the Strait of Hormuz right now.
1: Well, I wasn't born yesterday. I was born in August of 1964, so I won't pretend to be born yesterday. Obviously, you're at a NATO summit. Has it dawned on anybody to put together a coalition to open and maintain open the Strait of Hormuz so the U.S. doesn't have to do this alone?
2: Well, I don't think that the U.S. could do that with NATO because NATO is a defense alliance. So if that were to happen, it would be with individual countries stepping up to help in that effort. And we'll see whether any countries want to do that. You know, there are a significant number of countries in NATO that get a significant amount of their energy needs from the Middle East. So they're very much impacted by the Strait of Hormuz being shut down in the way it's been shut down over the course of the past 4 months.
1: Yeah, I mean, I'm glad you made that distinction. But the point is, they're all there at the NATO summit if you want to meet with them on that. He has already put together a great coalition with Muslim and Arab nations that could also join in that effort. But clearly, whether it's physical boots on an island or, you know, escorts in the strait, maintaining that strait open and continuing precision bombing is what lies ahead, right?
2: Well, that's right. Yeah, for the immediate future. That is correct. You know, that's the reason why you saw oil markets react the way they did. And it's the reason why, as things stand today, there are no next new talk scheduled in any way involving the United States and Iran.
1: All right. I want to let you go because I know you've got other people to report to, but I never try to get personal opinion because I know you're a reporter first and foremost, but there's something's off here. I don't think the president ever really was this ignorant on Iran. He was either trying to put a Band-Aid on this until after the midterms, but that Band-Aid's been ripped at this point.
2: Look, I think based upon the words that the president said just within the past few hours, he's just fed up.
1: Yeah.
2: You're right. I think that he knows full well that Iran is a regime that cannot be trusted, and the leadership of Iran cannot be trusted. But he is willing to give diplomacy a chance. And clearly, given the strikes that Iran has launched against U.S. interests in the region just over the course of the past 2 days, he's fed up to the point where he says that memorandum of understanding signed just a few weeks ago is no longer in effect. That's what the president says.
1: Yeah, we're at or else. Reporting from Turkey at the NATO summit. John will have more in his podcast, The White House Briefing Room. Just search John Decker, J-O-N, John Decker, or White House Briefing Room into your iHeart app. It'll pop up. Give it a program position. That way it's waiting for you every morning. Less than 15 minutes in most cases. Very concise, very unbiased. Up by 8 Central, 9 Eastern every morning. Blessings to you. When are you coming home?
2: Hey, Michael, I may be with you tomorrow. Let me figure that out. I think I'm going to be with you tomorrow so we can talk about coming home. I'm going to be in Europe for a full week after this summit is over. That's vacation time. So I'm looking forward to that.
1: Lonely days.
2: I'll be with you tomorrow.
1: Lonely days ahead, I can see. John Decker, great reporting. Yeah. As always, we look forward to the White House Briefing Room and your podcast.
2: You.
1: All right. Can't have your morning show without your voice. Although I don't know if it has to do with Mary Hartman. Or what? But there's something weird in the water waking up this morning. Maybe we can get some serious calls for a change. Let's try. We're going to start with Wes in Murfreesboro, Tennessee, right here in the Nashville area.
3: This comment about people raising their parents and their children at the same time, that's been like that since day one of this world. The elderly have lived with their children, and those children took care of the babies. That's the way it's always been. This idea of a nuclear family is a relatively new issue.
1: Listen, I grew up in a family in my very early childhood where, not to give too much information, my mom would leave my dad and we would move in with my grandmother halfway across the country. That happened on 5 occasions. 5. And then once we settled in New Orleans, my grandmother lived with us, moved from Syracuse, New York to live with us. Yeah, that happened. But Americans are living longer, but not living healthy. And the cost of health care and long-term care has risen. So the sandwich generation now is having to do, look, I did for 3 years ICU nursing care for my mother. And then it got to a point where I couldn't do it. So now you're looking at, I think what they're looking at is the expense. It's not that grandma is now living with the family. It's that grandma needs nursing care that is unaffordable or long-term care that is unaffordable. That's why I say if I could give any young person advice, it would be not to worry about what you do for a living, but who you're going to be. The second advice would be marry well, because if you don't marry well, nothing else in life works out. Then the tertiary things would be invest in a 401k as early as possible and as much as possible and resist any urge to ever touch it. And the fourth biggest advice I would give to a young person is get long-term care. You know, it's a little different now than it was when we were growing up. I know because I've lived them both. Let's see. Blaine is in Ames, Iowa.
4: Well, McConnell's wife went home to Peking. I'm not going to use the Chinese pronunciation. It should be the colonial capital. Break their rice bowl. If Chow is actually a spy, she probably won't come back to the United States unless she thinks she can get the Senate seat. And how is that? That would have to be an appointment, I'm sure. But anyway, and that would mean Governor Beshear is probably in bed with the Chinese as well. Interesting things, isn't it?
1: Yeah, a lot of people are going to show their hand in the coming days. I'm going to get all three of these in before I comment. Don is in Lexington, Kentucky.
5: I just heard this morning on Lexington iHeart station that Andy Beshear cannot replace Mitch McConnell. McConnell is retiring at the end of the year, and they would have to have a special election. So that's what's going on in Kentucky.
1: Yeah, and let me get Priscilla in here, and then I'll comment.
6: Please educate me. Just because my husband becomes incapacitated doesn't mean that I have the right to demand that I take his job, does it?
1: All right. Bottom line on this, so we don't get ahead of the skis. Mitch McConnell is not confirmed brain dead. Mitch McConnell is not dead. Those are key facts in having this discussion. If he's just ill and in the hospital, and one could speculate, he must not be that ill if his wife thought it was okay to go to China, unless she is a Chinese spy, unless there's all this other narrative possibilities. But I believe Scott Jennings, it was reported, spoke to Mitch McConnell yesterday. If Mitch McConnell is not dead, there's no appointment coming. There's no special election coming. He will retire at the end of his term, and they will have a general election, a primary and a general election. That will all go down as it goes down. I guess, well, I don't know if the primaries happen. They may have a general, and then the new person takes office. So, again, all this speculation is assuming he's brain dead or dead or going to die. Neither of which seem to be true at this moment. 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
7: Michael, listening earlier today, talk about Fernwood tonight, brought me back to my high school English class with a friend named Michael Del Giorno talking about Happy Kind and the Mirthmakers with Fernwood tonight. What a great time. Also, the way you talked about the Warriors brought me back to the movie. Is Iran the crazy gang with the models on their fingers trying to call our president out?
8: Come out to play!
1: Oh, yes. No, they are who they've been for 1,400 years. Remember what we said at the beginning of all of this. Is this a 49-year adversary of the United States? Jimmy Carter meddles in an election, leads to an Ayatollah, leads to an Islamic Republic, leads to a chief adversary of Israel and America for 49 years? Or is this a 1,400-year enemy? You have to make that first choice. And trust me, it's the latter. These are Shia, Muslim, Islamist, Mohammedan jihadists. And this is worship. If war is means, motive, and opportunity, you better first start understanding the motive. And if you really truly understand the motive, then you really do understand the danger of the means. They simply cannot be allowed to have a weapon of mass destruction because they will use it. Now, they will not compromise. Political Islamists will. They play a very different long-term patient game. Jihadists are in, you know, we fight or flee. They're in fight mode. You will defeat them or they will defeat you. Political Islamists will populate, infiltrate, agitate, and then eventually wage war. You're seeing that. I'm warning you in real time. There is an Islamist element growing within the Democrat Party. You're focused on the socialist element. That would have been a great focus a decade ago, but the squad is here. And that elephant's nose is in the tent. But now they're bedfellows with radical, dangerous Islamists. You got a radical Islamist getting ready to running in Michigan. You have no idea what you're getting in bed with. But the problems are mounting. This was a 1,400-year enemy, easy to understand from the beginning. I hope and pray the president hasn't just figured that out. What's happening right now in Iran is not just another headline. It could be a direct hit to your wallet, and it's looming again. Why? Because when conflicts breaks out in the Middle East, oil moves. 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Quick look at your sounds of the day. I say quick. I don't know. We meant to break it into two. It's that epic. Then a visit with David Zanotti, our senior contributor, to discuss the fall of Blattner. Will he fall? Will he go away? And will this have any impact on the long-term socialistic momentum that is happening in the U.S.? When your morning show continues, straight ahead. Don't move.
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1: All right, Jeffrey, in the corner with your head against the wall.
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1: You said it was Chad from WLAC, yeah. And it was Tap Benz from College Station. That really was somebody I went to high school with.
2: Oh, really? Oh, sorry.
1: That's the room. That's the guy I used to sit with on the baseball bus that read the wrestling magazine.
2: Okay. In my defense, I get a transcription of all the talkbacks, and a lot of times the names are wrong because of the way they talk into their phone. And I swear I thought it was Chad when I listened.
1: Well, and I'm sitting here thinking, I didn't go to school with the Chad Benson. And this guy definitely went to school with me because I used to do. What? Yes, come on.
3: All right, everybody.
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6: So I'm glad for the opportunity for a brief civics lesson.
7: You're a fascist.
8: Perhaps you'd like to be alone with your rapidly deteriorating mental condition.
9: When it comes to politics, you don't know what's
1: all right, well, the president was in rare form in Turkey yesterday.
10: It's a very interesting question. To me, I think it's over. I don't want to deal with them anymore. They're scum. You know what scum means? They're scum. They're sick people. They're led by sick people. And they're vicious, violent people. And if they had a nuclear weapon, they'd use it. As far as I'm concerned, it's over. I'll speak to our negotiators. They want to negotiate. They're good people. Steve Witkoff, Jared Kushner, but they have to come back to me. As far as I'm concerned, it's just a waste of time dealing with them. They're liars. We make a deal. And they if I make a deal with him, we have a deal. And he goes out, we make a deal. Everyone's agreed. No nuclear weapon. We make a deal. They go outside, talk to the press. They say, we never even talked about it. There's something wrong with them. They're cuckoo. As far as I'm concerned, it's over.
1: Yeah, I think cuckoo, sick, but they are also 1,400-year Shia Muslim Mohammedan radical Islamists. You better get up on the 14-year history so you know who you're negotiating with. They're worshiping their God. They're following, and may I say, theologically correctly, the final example of Muhammad. And they're bringing about their great commission and calling by first killing the little Satan. First comes Saturday, Israel, then the great Satan, then comes Sunday, the Christians in America. Then control the world, followed by the hidden imam appears. And then there's judgment from Allah. They're not going to go anywhere. This is not a 49-year adversary of the U.S. This is a 1,400-year enemy of the world. A lot of talk about Plattner. Let's try to get at least that one in. This is the main Democrat Party executive director.
11: Hi, everyone. I wanted to provide you all an update on the U.S. Senate race here in Maine. As you know, the Maine Democratic Party has been working around the clock to develop a process to replace our U.S. Senate nominee that is open, inclusive, transparent, and fair. The integrity of this process is just as important as the outcome, and we are committed to ensuring that Democrats across our state can have confidence in both. Unfortunately, Graham Plattner's team has repeatedly reached out to us in an attempt to put their thumb on the scale of what this process looks like.
1: And what if they don't take their thumb off the scale? Part two of Sounds of the Day, right after the break. And a visit with DZ. Don't move. 58 after the hour.

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9: Guaranteed human.
10: President Trump says the fragile ceasefire with Iran is over.
11: I think it's over. I don't want to deal with them anymore. They're scum. You know what scum is? They're scum. They're sick people. They're led by sick people.
10: Speaking overnight from Turkey, where he's attending this week's NATO summit, Trump said he'd let U.S. negotiators continue talking about the matter, but stressed that he doesn't want to waste any more time. His announcement comes as fresh attacks have kicked up tensions across the Middle East, with Iran targeting ships transiting the Strait of Hormuz and the U.S. military striking dozens of targets in response. U.S. Treasury Department also moved on Tuesday to reimpose sanctions on the sale of Iranian oil, immediately sending the price of crude up. And the body of Iran's late Supreme Leader Ayatollah Ali Khamenei is in Iraq today as days of mourning continue. His coffin arrived in Najaf, one of Shia Islam's holiest cities. The coffin will also visit the Iraqi city of Karbala before returning to Iran tomorrow for burial in his hometown of Mashhad. Khamenei was killed late February in the U.S.-Israeli war with Iran. Vice President J.D. Vance will be in Milwaukee today. More from Mark Mayfield.
12: The White House says he'll be speaking about the Trump administration's ongoing work to combat fraud. Trump appointed Vance to head the nationwide crackdown on federal benefits and health care fraud. Vance will be speaking at the Wisconsin Air National Guard's 128th Air Refueling Wing.
10: And the largest wildfire currently burning in America is now over 100,000 acres. Crews are battling the Babylon Fire as the weather in southeast Utah continues to be dry and hot. Jeff Sinaki with the U.S. Forest Service says a wildland firefighting hotshot crew arrived yesterday to help battle the blaze.
13: So they're getting a lay of the land, getting inserted, getting comfortable, getting their situational awareness up.
10: With uncertainty with Iran, Dow futures have dropped more than 400 points. I'm Michael Kastner.
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28: Checking your Fairbanks area weather, looking at mostly cloudy skies with some intermittent showers for the remainder of this morning and the remainder of the day, pretty much for the remainder of the week for that matter. Looking at an overnight low tonight around 45 with a high tomorrow around 68.
29: Currently downtown, we have 51 degrees.
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31: Starting your morning off right. A new way of talk. A new way of understanding. Because we're in this together. This is your morning show with Michael Del Jorno.
32: I emphasize, I am guaranteed human. I am your morning show host of your morning show, Michael Del Jorno, because Chuck writes and says, Michael, you just said relief factor fights inflation. Did I say inflammation or inflation?
33: There is no telling. It's
32: I wish Relief Factor could fight inflation. I'm guaranteed human, though. 7 minutes after the hour, good morning and welcome to Wednesday, July the 8th, year of our Lord, 2026. If you're just waking up, the U.S. overnight struck dozens of targets in Iran, reimposed sanctions on oil sales, which has driven oil prices up overnight. And the president went on a long list of descriptive terms, scum, sick. Let's see, what else did he... He had all kinds of words for how he feels about Iranians. Liars, cuckoos. But yes, the the memorandum of understanding and the ceasefire is over, and the or else has begun. Calls for the main Senate candidate, Graham Platner, to drop out of the race continue to grow, including Bernie Sanders. Now we heard in Sounds of the Day from the Democrat Party in Maine, they would like to bring forth someone to take his place on the ticket in the election. And Graham Platner's people keep reaching out, trying to put their finger on the scale. That will not be allowed, or so the party says. The problem is, what if Graham Platner chooses not to go away? Then what do they do? Week-long evidentiary hearings continue with Charlie Kirk and his murder case. A lot of these conspiracy theories and people that have been making millions off of clicks online, Candace Owens for one, their narratives and conspiracy theories are meeting reality. And the Mega Millions jackpot continues to grow, no one having matched all of last night's winning numbers. And the World Cup is headed to the quarterfinals on Thursday. All right, two quick callers. This one is Chris, I believe, in West Virginia.
0: I've got two items for you, one fun and one faith. If we rank presidents, where would Trump rank, especially given the fact that he is battling the entire system? And now for faith, I just want to let you know I have a deep appreciation for the Christ-centered biblical worldview that permeates your talk show. How can it be otherwise? The spiritual war is the real war, after all. Christ bless you.
32: Oh, thank you. He has. I don't know. History will have a much different view of Donald Trump than we do, and that'll be good, better for Donald Trump in some ways, not so good in others. History will see his handling of COVID and not forget it. After all, it was Donald Trump who closed the economy and sent everybody at home and encouraged the vaccine, was duped by Fauci. The tariffs in this second term will not look very successful. Militarily, it'll look great in Iran. This peace attempt will either be seen as a failure or, as it plays out, he did everything he could to avoid complete annihilation first. I don't know. Time will have to tell. It's too early to rank the president yet. Leslie's in Georgia.
1: I think that with the memorandum of understanding, I don't think that Trump believes that it's just a 49-year issue. I think he might be bending over backwards to show that when he has to go and really bring down the hammer, that he has tried everything.
32: Well, that's certainly one spin of it. If you did view them accurately as a 1,400-year enemy of the world, not America, you might use your pulpit to explain that to the American people. And he hasn't. And you probably would have taken different actions and known from the very beginning that it wouldn't be worth having an agreement anyway with them. So I don't know if there's politics mixed in, you know, trying to put a Band-Aid on this till the midterms were over. That seemingly has failed. They only understand one thing, force. So they're going to kill you, you're going to kill them. It's that simple. If we want to get a little bit more specific, you did a great job taking out the Air Force, a great job taking out the Navy, a great job taking out their intelligence, a great job taking out their scientists, a great job taking out their materials for a weapon of mass destruction. You took out the Ayatollah and did a great job. You did not take out the Revolutionary Guard, and that's what's holding the people from having a say in regime change. So go back and weaken that, or straighten things out in the Strait of Hormuz once and for all, so that oil prices can stabilize. And then treat it like pest control after that, I guess. Keep those talkbacks coming and keep those emails coming. David Zanotti is our senior contributor. He joins us. We talk about this whole Graham Platner thing. I know yesterday this kind of all fleshed out on the internet with, you know, the double standard of the Democrats, you know. So you have people saying today, well, you can be a socialist, you can be a communist, and you can be a rapist, but you can't be all three, or how they've compromised their morals and will do anything for a vote, or the socialist nose in the tent, and now this guy has to go, and how should he be replaced, and all that nonsense. There is the reminder from Graham Platner. What if he chooses not to go? Then what? So what does Platner represent? Is this his fall? Could this be a blow to the momentum of the socialist movement? How does this all play out? And does it have any significance beyond what looks like a Senate race that can no longer be won by the Democrats?
2: Well, I'm not sure it ever could have been won at this stage in the game. And of course, we're talking about the East Coast of the United States and the Northeast in particular, which is the most liberal portion of our country. California is just walking it out in the sunshine. It's all been going on in the Northeast Coast for 50 years. So, you know, we've got the left coast and we've got the right coast, and they're both way off axis in regards to the basis of what we are as Americans. But the point is, that I'd like to try to make, is that suddenly all of this is kind of falling down toward reality again. We listen to all the major media hype about elections. Every year the media spends their time telling us the circus is coming to town and describing all the amazing acts in the midway and, you know, the bearded lady and all that stuff. And every time it comes back to the simple maxim of Tip O'Neill, which is all politics is local. In the Senate races right now, in spite of all the desire to create a wave concept on an election, a referendum on Trump, the change of the House, the change of the Senate, Donald Trump is still in a learning curve, and so are we. There's a great amount of ambivalence about Donald Trump in the states because people don't know what they still don't know. So now we've got a Senate election, and there are very few of these contested races that are going to come down on a referendum on Donald Trump. It's just not going to, he's not going to be that big a factor. It's going to be how people feel about the economy and how they feel about the Iran war and which candidate in some of these cases, it can come out to a coin toss and who had the last good commercials. These races are suddenly becoming very, very local. I don't live in Maine, so I don't know if people want Plattner to be their senator. I don't know. They may want to do it just because they can't stand Susan Collins anymore. They may want to do it just because they can't stand Donald Trump anymore. Nobody knows what this election is going to turn on. So does it really matter?
3: Well, there are keys to every election cycle. And then a referendum is usually a single thing. I see more evidence of a referendum against incumbency than Donald Trump. Now, that could be interpreted differently. I get
2: what you mean. That may mean it doesn't matter who runs.
3: Exactly. I think the Iran war is a big issue. I think Israel's a big issue, whether it's pro-Israel or anti-Israel in certain areas. That continues to be. Trump is an issue. The economy is an issue. Gas prices itself can be an issue. I mean, these are things that define what ultimately defines every election, which is what? Energy, which feeds turnout. And that, so you want unity. Both parties seemingly are divided. The country is certainly divided.
2: But it's getting to be like this is a World Wrestling Federation match.
3: Oh, is it ever?
2: Sell enough tickets, because we all know it's fake. And the truth of the matter is, people know that in regards to the United States Senate, the place is a fraud. So we're actually losing the incentive to even believe the narrative that these elections matter. I mean, I'm watching what's happening in the state of Ohio, which is remarkable. the election is literally coming undone at the seams, and the advertisers and the consulting companies now are desperately trying to figure out the polling data and how they can move numbers based on mush. They don't know what to talk about because people really aren't angry at Donald Trump. You know, well, the people who hate Trump are going to hate Trump. By and large, most people are just like, hey, you know, he's the president. Okay. He's got a couple more years. They don't like a lot of stuff, but that's not the thing that's getting them up and whether they're going to go vote.
3: And there's two things that we're struggling with that are kind of new. One is polling, because you can't get people on the phone, especially from one side, and people don't have landlines anymore, or they won't talk even if you get a hold of them. They see a name and they answer, or if they don't recognize the name, they don't answer. So we live in an era where they don't have polling. Then you have the money. It used to go always to radio and television, who were controlling narratives for you. Now it's spread out, going to all this digital that you don't know what's really working, what isn't working. And
2: the third one, and the matrix. You got polling, the money, and the matrix.
3: I mean, makes
2: it's
3: it
2: free for all.
3: It's different. It's like, different to try to judge unity, energy, and turnout and support.
2: I'm telling you, it's like the advertising for the circus is coming to town.
3: All right, but let's. All right, I don't know. I don't want to really address the circus. We're above that. But if we're addressing the circus, do Democrats care about Plattner? Because he may have raped somebody or is accused of raping somebody? Do they care about his swastika or his radical views or his questionable character? Or do they care because the polls got tight and he's now losing?
2: Well, obviously, they want that seat and they think they can beat Susan Collins. And I don't know who was or wasn't doing their homework or their background checking to figure out that they've got this far. I mean, the question you got to ask yourself is they, because this guy has been an endless scandal sheet, they may be out of it. It may be default gone. See ya. And whoever comes in next with the amount of time they have, unless they've got some celebrity waiting in the wings and $1 billion they're ready to spend to sweep Susan Collins out, it's getting pretty late. I mean, they've really made a mess.
3: Well, you're going to have a hard time getting Platner supporters to vote for the replacement if the Democrat Party doesn't coordinate with Platner. But if the Democrat Party coordinates with Platner, well, who's going to vote for that person? So now we've got an endorsed replacement by a person that's too despicable to elect. It's just a mess.
2: It is a complete, total mess.
3: How about Mitch McConnell? He's all right. First of all, We can't confirm he's brain dead. In fact, Scott Jennings
2: put me out this morning. I'm listening to the program. I'm thinking to myself, I'm checking my sources. Did McConnell have a stroke last night?
3: No. I mean, Scott Jennings says he talked to him. So, I mean, again, internet, wild, wild west rumors are he's brain dead or he's dead. His wife's a Chinese operative. She has returned to China. Then she's going to come back and demand to be replacing him. The Kentucky law states it would, first of all, he'd have to be dead or brain dead to have a special election. There is no governor appointment, but all indications are he's not brain dead. He's not dead, and he will finish his term even if it's in a hospital bed. Oh, my God, I'm Dr. Seuss and I rhyme. But let this be a reminder to everybody. This is why we don't elect people that are at, you know, life expectancy.
2: Sorry, I can't get past the circus music, Michael, because people are on to the game. Mitch McConnell has been a fraud for how long? Now, look, we're being duped, we're being gamed, and the people who get up and go to work in the morning, I don't care whether they're on the East Coast or the West Coast, they know better. They know we're being duped. And so we try to play this game as best we can to protect ourselves in the margins. That's what we try to do. But we're on to them now. And people are actually recognizing, they're going to go vote. Turnout's going to be significant.
3: The infiltration, the agitation, that was the squad. The birth of the socialist nose in the tent by name and allowing Bernie to run for president. That was a mistake of the Democrat Party. But now you have the strange bedfellows with Islamists and they're waging war within the party. Does the momentum increase or decrease because of Platner and a very radical Islamist in Michigan? When we continue with our senior contributor, David Zanotti, next. 21 minutes after the hour, if you're just waking up, the U.S. has struck dozens of targets in Iran, reimposed sanctions on oil sales, driving up oil prices, as our memorandum of understanding and fragile peace agreement has been broken.

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1: We know what you're thinking, and you're right. 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

0: In a time where social media is everywhere, isn't it nice to just sit around and compare notes with some good friends? It's your morning show with Michael Del Giorno.
1: And we will continue to compare notes 27 minutes after the hour. I got this text from David Zanotti, our senior contributor and CEO of the American Policy Roundtable and host of The Public Square. Once again, you're freaking me out. Was the movie you were talking about Contagion 2011? Watching it now. I can't believe you never saw Contagion.
2: You know,
1: nobody got COVID in real time better than you. And I can't believe you never saw that movie.
2: Well, and we're thinking we maybe during the crisis of it all, we watched it. And then and now because it's like seems like familiar. But I don't know. A good friend of ours,
1: Chuck McGowan,
2: has been Dr. Aaron Cariotti.
1: Oh.
2: Dr. Aaron Cariotti is the guy who got fired. He was the director of ethics at University of California, Irvine, psychiatrist. That means he's a doctor plus four more years. Got fired. He's part of the lead plaintiffs that brought the cases to the Supreme Court, et cetera, et cetera. So I was watching a presentation of his last night from Hillsdale College. Fantastic presentation he made. He's a good guy, and we stay in touch. And it caused me to go back and watch Contagion. And you know, Michael, everybody should go back right now and watch that thing.
1: Oh, yeah.
2: Because you can't believe this was about 10 years before, 9 years before COVID. And it reads like the newspapers.
1: Contagion and the Milken Institute video are two things everybody, because remember when the 9/11 Commission concluded it was a failure of imagination. And my first thought was, what do you mean failure of imagination? I saw the movie Executive Decision. These were jihadists that hijacked a plane and were going to fly it into the White House. It is amazing to me that these movies exist and then they follow these movie scripts and the American people buy it.
2: Well, and it's important that we do this. And you say, oh man, last thing I want to think about is COVID. No, I'll tell you why. The biggest things that aren't being discussed in this election, you're discussing perhaps the most important in the moment, which is Iran. The second is the technocracy. And the third is the tremendous problem that we're having. Well, let me start with the first two. Iran, and we'll get to the third one. Iran and the technocracy. The third one's the depopulation thing, and I don't want to get lost on that right now.
1: Well, we can't get lost on any of it right now because we're breaking. But when we come back, we'll finish that thought and then talk about the socialistic momentum. Is it being broken by the fall of Plattner? And that assumes Plattner will leave. When your morning show continues next, 29 minutes after the hour on this Wednesday, July 8th. Good morning to one and all.
3: Hi, this is Kenny Albert in northern New Jersey. 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
6: Wildfire crews remain busy across the interior and western Alaska as several fires continue to burn while firefighters take advantage of favorable weather. Elsewhere, firefighters responding to the Bean Fire west of Manly Hot Springs. Water scooping aircraft and smoke jumpers have helped slow the fire's advance. It's about 50% contained. And federal fishery managers are considering possible changes to sea lion protections in Alaska waters as the Trump administration pushes for increased domestic seafood production. Supporters say the move could provide greater fishing opportunities, while conservation groups are expected to closely monitor the process. And Alaska's transportation system could see a major upgrade. State transportation officials have identified a low bidder for construction of a replacement vessel for the aging ferry, Tustamina. The ship has served Alaska communities for more than six decades. I'm Monica Nelson.
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21: Checking your Fairbanks area weather, looking at mostly cloudy skies with some intermittent showers for the remainder of this morning and the remainder of the day, pretty much for the remainder of the week for that matter. Looking at an overnight low tonight around 45 with a high tomorrow around 68.
22: Currently downtown, we have 52 degrees.

0: We're not just giving you the news. We're all living this together. A new way of talk. This is your morning show with Michael Del Giorno.
1: We're just chilling like villains this morning. 35 minutes after the hour in the Central Time Zone. You got 25 minutes to be to work by 8 o'clock. Thanks for bringing us along. I'm Michael. Jeffrey's got the sound. Red keeping an eye on the content. We're just chatting with DZ, our senior contributor from the American Policy Roundtable and host of the Public Square. The U.S. has struck dozens of targets in Iran, reimposed sanctions on oil sales. The president says they're scum. They're sick people. Sick people. Vicious, violent people. Well, at least he's finally figured it out. And the Trump has declared, according to the Washington Post, the ceasefire with Iran has ended. Headline in the AP, U.S. launches new strikes on Iran. Axios, U.S. revokes Iran's oil waivers. The Hill, Bernie Sanders calls on Plattner to drop out of the race. Guess what? Plattner wants to have a say in who replaces him on that ticket, or he won't drop out of the race. And oh, by the way, my favorite story of the day is a headline in the Associated Press. Rahm Emanuel will assail Netanyahu in Tel Aviv speech as American politics shift against Israel. As Rahm Emanuel, who just never disappears, does he, checks another bingo box so he can run for president. Cock-a-doodle-doo, cock-a-doodle-doo, cock-a-doodle-doo. There, I got that out of the way. David, I always say that narratives die of reality every single time. In the wild, wild west of the clicks of the internet, that involves conspiracy theories as well. I cannot explain the oddity of Tucker Carlson going anti-Israel, anti-Trump, anti-American and crazy any more than I can describe Candace Owens, which was nothing short of creepy from the beginning. She acted more like a widow than the widow. And then it seemed to be a Hunger Games to get control of Turning Point and the money. So greed, or was it just outrage and clicks? Here's the bottom line. Candace Owens has her millions of dollars from a year of selling these ridiculous lies. Of course, no one dropped dead and put her above the law. So no one was going to share any of these videos. Why would they? The reality is they were saving it for court. But you want to hear what it sounds like when narrative dies of reality? Listen to this montage.
2: Hey, what are we seeing here, Agent Hall?
3: That's the vehicle that is believed to belong to Mr. Robinson arriving in the parking garage on campus.
4: In fact, according to my source, Tyler has never even stepped foot on UVU campus.
2: All right. Where does he go from there?
3: He heads out of the parking garage on foot into the campus.
5: The alleged shooter, you think they're a patsy?
4: Of course they're a patsy. I mean, come on. It's so dumb. He wasn't even on campus that day. They can't show us one clear image. Not even one. All of these cameras. Turning Point has everything in 4K. So shouldn't you have caught the shooter on the roof in 4K? Like, you had cameras everywhere that day. Every inch of that campus is covered.
5: That was someone else that was running across?
4: Absolutely.
5: It wasn't Tyler?
4: Absolutely.
2: Okay. Do you see Mr. Robinson now?
3: I do, yes. He's just arriving at the corner of the building. The almost the top center of the image.
4: Do you think Tyler Robinson was there?
2: You don't think he was there?
4: No. I think he's a total patsy.
2: What are we seeing now?
3: Mr. Robinson lowering and jumping off of the roof of the Losi building onto the grass area. And then moving away towards Campus Drive.
4: This is so dumb. He wasn't even on campus that day.
2: Okay, what are we seeing here, Agent Hall?
3: That's the vehicle that is believed to belong to Mr. Robinson.
1: Leaving campus, going to the Chick-fil-A. I mean, it just goes on and on and on. But here's what's sad, David. You would think now Candace Owens has no credibility. Nobody's going to watch her. Her day in the sun is over. Bye. No. She'll have probably the same amount of clicks, same amount of followers. It's like credibility isn't even an issue anymore. People are in their matrix corners. And I'm sure it doesn't matter what's laid out in court. There's still people who don't think we landed on the moon, and there's nothing you can do to convince them that we did. This is the matrix at its worst in the wild, wild west of the internet. But for the sane, a narrative just died of reality.
6: Yeah. And the good news is I think there's still more people who are interested in something that's called reality than not, though every day I'm not so sure. Now, Michael, we're talking about all these elections and all that's going on. And I have a tremendous amount of respect for the way that you analyze elections, the way you haven't pioneered this stuff or invented it, but you've really captured a way of communicating it. We talk about lanes in presidential elections or primary elections. Who's got which lane, where the voters are going to be. And you're watching the parties. I think it's interesting to, you know, every day I'm fascinated to hear where you're going. But I want to add another element to this. And that's that when it comes to the United States Congress, there's just a character in American television life that sort of speaks for all of them. And that would be Eddie Haskell. All right. I mean, elections are like when Eddie Haskell got caught on Leave It to Beaver. Thank you very much, Mrs. Cleaver, because at the end of the day, these people are rebellious sneaks who live in their own world, and every 2 years and 4 years have to come back and pretend that they actually give a rat's rear end about the taxpayers and the voters in this country. And by and large, they have lost their minds. They've lost their perspective. Now, they're not all wicked. They're not all evil. But by and large, the compromises that get made for the political blanket they try to throw over our heads every 2 years and every 4 years, it's very aggravating. And I think penetrating that is actually encouraging. So we can't take like this thing with Maine. You know what? Who cares? This guy is going to do whatever he's going to do. He's got the nomination. He's got the power. Let him run. Let him stay on the ballot. Who cares? Because whoever they replace him with is just going to be another fraud.
1: Two of the least moments of Christ's life that are talked about is when he wept, when he was asleep in a boat in a storm, and when he was tipping over tables in the temple. I don't know why they're not focused on more. They should be. Jesus didn't blow it. He didn't have a character flaw. He didn't lose his temper. That was zeal and righteous anger. In the temple. I experienced that in Washington. I experienced that every time I go to Washington, but I had a really bad experience of it. I was there for the State of the Union with Congressman Scott Desjarlais, one of the really rare good guys, and watching all the others from Tennessee who talk a good game on my show, acting completely different in real life. And I was filled. I could have tipped over tables because I know what that sacred house is supposed to be versus what it's being. And I mean, they have made a mockery of what the power our founding fathers gave. You want to bust the freaking joint up. If you really get our founders, you really get we the people. If you really get the power of Congress, the ultimate power of Congress over even the other branches of government, and what these goofballs have made it, you'll tip over tables and take a shower after.
6: Well, thank you very much, Mrs. Cleaver. May I help you?
1: May I run for governor at life expectancy?
6: Yeah, exactly.
1: So let's tie up those loose ends. You were bringing up three points, the three things that we deal with, one of it being the matrix and the social dilemma, the other, and you were adding a third when we had to take the break.
6: Well, we're talking about the three biggest issues that you're on to now. We were talking about
1: Iran.
6: Which is absolutely critical, and people are paying attention to that. But that's a learning curve issue. And Donald Trump is on a learning curve, and he's taking much of America with him. Right? And so people still have not made their final decisions on Iran, which may or may not mean that it will be the outcome of an election. Gas prices aren't going to help him any, and the Iranians are simply waiting him out to try to hurt him in the election. Hey, they can't get to him right now to kill him, which they've tried to do before, so let's just kill him electorally.
1: That's well, he just wasted doing. 6 weeks, and he only has 6 weeks more. Hopefully he doesn't waste those 6 weeks.
6: The two issues that aren't being talked about is the technocracy, which brings us back to the question of COVID, because when you really think about that one for a while and how we're advancing in the technocracy and how the big bros of big tech and AI are playing their games with American power and American energy, that's got a lot more to do with where we're going on affordability in this life than what's going on in Iran. And then the third thing is the depopulation crisis. It is hysterical to me to listen to all these campaigns go forward with all of their promises and all their premises, and no one is looking at the hardcore data that 10 years from now, how many taxpayers will we have to pay for all this, including that $40 trillion debt? I mean, all you can do is turn on the circus music because reality is not in the room.
1: Yeah, I mean, Rory filed a report today that generation that is 45 to 64 right now is down 3 million. And what that's going to do to the workforce, what that's going to do to entitlement programs, might want to stick around 20, 30 years, because the birth crisis that will surface in 20 to 30 years when it comes time to pay for these entitlement programs. They blow it up beyond 25%. They collapse. The whole thing collapses. I think it collapses if you start addressing it today, but I don't know what your response to that would be.
6: Well, maybe you've got a chance if you start addressing it today. But then again, that would require in the electoral process that people are actually willing to talk about.
1: And the Democrats get it. Their solution was open borders and bring in illegals to do the work.
6: But it brings us back to Eddie Haskell and the circus show of Washington, D.C., because they're still playing to stay in power because it's the best job, the best paycheck, and the best benefits in town.
1: Yeah, for them. Closing note on the president. There's an opportunity now, and if somebody needs to write it for him, write it and let him deliver it. But I think it's time for the president to address America from the Oval Office, to grow up from scum, sick people, vicious, violent people, and start addressing what a Shia, Mohammedan, radical Islamist jihadist is and has been for 1400 years. And how we plan to move forward specifically to address this insecurity.
6: Yeah, and hopefully after he's already let loose the military group for 72 hours and put the pieces together. Now, I want to be careful. I don't want people to walk away from this beautiful table that you set every morning saying, who cares? Give up. Don't vote. No, the answer still remains with the people, with the voters and in the states. That's where the power base really is. The political class wants us to give up. That's what their hope is that we'll just give up and throw up our hands and let them keep being Eddie Haskell for the world. No, we've got to continue to fight and vote and build our best states that we can. Send the best people that we can. This game is long from over, and it's not time for anybody to give up.
1: And everybody has this proclivity to think that this moment or this piece of four-year pie is more significant than any other. First of all the pieces add up to the pie. So, I mean, we are here because of a million things that we have allowed to happen or done that led up to this moment. But I really see this next really slice of time, this midterm election, which could lead to the end of the Democrat Party, and the 2020 presidential election, which could lead to the end of the Republican Party, as really, probably not since Obama, and the rise of Trump. I mean, I hope everybody in this table understands. You don't get Donald Trump if the Republican Party doesn't absorb the Tea Party movement. He filled the void of the Tea Party movement being controlled by the Republican Party. And they're not going to make that mistake twice. There'll be no absorbing Trumpism. So there is a war within the Republican Party coming, and there's a war within the Democrat Party now. And then there's a divided nation and a social dilemma and a matrix. You can't make this up, David. And it's going to be fascinating. Now, if you look through these lenses, you can see it all very, very clearly. You knew the president was going to come to this day with Iran, which is why you were frustrated with him playing a different game for 6 weeks. Nothing will surprise you. But socialism and its bedfellow with radical Islamists, that is one that is a clear and present danger on our soil. The one in Iran is already neutered and about to get pounded even worse. The one that's brewing within our house, that's a whole different nose in the tent that I think we better keep our eye on. And these elections will show if America's getting it yet and in time.
6: Well, I'm just glad we get to have breakfast in the morning, man.
1: Yeah. Pass the jam. We'll talk again tomorrow. Thank you, David.
6: Thanks, guys.
1: Contagion. And then what's the one Red's got you watching tonight?
6: Last Ship. Is that it, Red?
1: Last Ship. Yeah. 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Then we give Rory the final story. There are concerns about Mitch McConnell's health. Is he brain dead? Who will take his place? What about Plattner, and who will take his place? And will Plattner have a say? Where's the Zanotti circus music? Rory's got the final story next.

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7: Hi, I'm Vice Admiral Richard Carmona, and I'm Surgeon General of the United States. Without my GED high school diploma, I wouldn't be where I am today. I was born and raised in one of the toughest neighborhoods in New York City, Harlem. I dropped out of high school to join the Army in 1967, so I never got my high school diploma.

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2: He was good, though, wasn't he?
3: Yeah, he was good.
2: Oh, was he good.
4: You sure the president wasn't talking about Michael Jackson when he said cuckoo crazy?
3: No, he was not.
4: U.S. has struck dozens of targets in Iran, reimposed sanctions on oil sales after Iran struck cargo ships. Yes, the ceasefire is over. The memorandum of understanding is over, and the fighting has resumed, and oil prices have begun to rise already. What will become of Mitch McConnell's Senate seat? What will become of the main Senate candidate, Graham Platner, in control of the U.S. Senate? Cue the circus music, and here comes Rory O'Neill, our national correspondent, to make sense of all these developing stories in and around control of the U.S. Senate. I guess we'll start with Mitch McConnell. I believe in the Commonwealth of Kentucky, the government, a replacement. Now, by the way, that would assume he's dead or brain dead, and he's neither. That would have to be a special election. But Scott Jennings said he talked to him yesterday, so I think that's all premature, isn't it?
5: Yeah, the Commonwealth is one of five that does require special elections and does not allow for the replacement appointment by a sitting governor. So there would have to be a special election should something terrible happen to Senator McConnell. But we're still getting more calls for what they say, or jokingly say, is a proof of life video. The idea that if Mitch McConnell can have all these 20-minute phone conversations, then he can put his face in front of a phone for a quick 30-second update video from his hospital bed. He's been in the hospital since June 14th.
4: I mean, it's a reminder of why we look at this age issue. Nobody wants to leave Congress, and why would they? You know, everybody always talks about the great, retirement, benefits that they get, but they never retired to take advantage of them. It's just a really great lucrative job to have. And people, they stay till the toe tag. But so you get these kinds of complications that happen. But the reality is Mitch McConnell is far from brain dead and far from dead. I don't think a special election is even going to be called. If he finishes in a hospital bed or back at work, he's going to probably finish this term. But time will have to take care of that in reality.
5: Right. Already announced he's not running for re-election. His wife, the former cabinet secretary Elaine Chao, was in China when he fell ill, put out a remarkable statement saying, quote, "The senator's health did not warrant a return to the U.S. So he's been in hospital since Flag Day.
4: I think people in a normal marriage just can't relate to that. Now, the internet's ablaze with the fact that she is a communist operative and she'll demand his seat, none of which is probably reality. For Platner, would nobody ever, I know you said he could go as soon as today. I said probably would need to go by as soon as Friday. I guess it would never dawned on either of us. What if he refuses to go? Because he's saying he's not going unless he picks the person that'll be on the ticket.
5: Right. And Maine Democrats say, oh, no, you don't. You're not going to have any voice in this. Just submit your resignation as quickly as possible. The Democrats in Maine still trying to figure out what apparatus to use to select his replacement, hoping that he will step aside. I thought it was going to happen yesterday. Let's see what happens today.
4: Rory O'Neill with great reporting. I got this email, by the way. Michael, I have seen Outbreak in 95 with Dustin Hoffman and Rene Russo, but I've never seen Contagion. Oh, there's no comparing. Contagion is COVID. Outbreak is Hollywood. No, you want to watch Contagion, and you'll see how you were duped with COVID. All right, that'll do it. One chance to live today. Go make a difference in someone's life. Cherish your own. We'll see you tomorrow morning.
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14: President Trump says the ceasefire with Tehran is over. He spoke about it today at the NATO summit following the latest U.S. military strikes against Iran.
15: We said, go and do your funeral stuff. And instead of that, they start shooting rockets at ships yesterday. And so we hit them very hard last night, very hard. I would say 20-1.
14: The two nations had signed a 14-point memorandum of understanding last month that included a temporary ceasefire. When asked about its status, Trump said, in his words, "I think it's over. I don't want to deal with them," calling the Iranians vicious, violent people. This all comes after Iran said it targeted U.S. military sites in Bahrain and Kuwait. Those attacks were in response to U.S. military strikes in Iran after Tehran attacked ships in the Strait of Hormuz. The Department of Justice is threatening state election officials with criminal charges over alleged non-citizen voting. A department spokesperson confirmed Tuesday that election officials in all 50 states had been sent warning letters, giving them 5 days to explain how they will comply with federal voter eligibility laws and maintain clean voter lists. Top Democrats are calling for Maine Senate candidate Graham Plattner to bow out of the race after a sexual allegation was made against him. More from Mark Mayfield.
16: In a report from Politico, a woman who dated Plattner accused him of forcing her to have sex with him almost 5 years ago, despite repeated objections. Senate Minority Leader Chuck Schumer and Democratic Senatorial Campaign Committee Chairwoman Kirsten Gillibrand have issued a statement calling the allegations unacceptable and saying a new candidate needs to be chosen to face Republican incumbent Susan Collins.
14: And the number of cancer cases is expected to surge in the coming decades around the world. That's according to the World Health Organization prediction out this week. I'm Michael Kastner.
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19: Checking your Fairbanks area weather, looking at mostly cloudy skies with some intermittent showers for the remainder of this morning and the remainder of the day, pretty much for the remainder of the week for that matter. Looking at an overnight low tonight around 45 with a high tomorrow around 68.
20: 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A Manhattan skyrise could collapse.
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52: Currently downtown, it's 54 degrees.

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4: Live from Studio C, a dimly lit room deep within the bowels of the Armstrong and Getty Communications compound. And Joe is still on vacation, celebrating his 40th wedding anniversary with his wife, Judy, and he'll be back in just a couple days. Lots of big news overnight. Maybe I'll start here just before we get into the serious stuff. I don't know much about soccer, but the announcers kept calling it one of the best soccer matches in World Cup history that happened yesterday between Argentina, the defending World Cup champ, which features the greatest soccer player of all time, according to most people, Lionel Messi. And they almost lost to Egypt yesterday, and they fell behind 2-0. And at the almost 80-minute mark, they play for 90 minutes, more or less. At the almost 80-minute mark, it was still 2-0. And then the defending champions went on a barrage, including Messi scoring a really cool goal. And won 3-2. And I'll tell you what, first time in my life I was ever excited watching soccer and really enjoyed it and got into it, stuff like that. First time that's ever happened to me. And I don't know why, if I've just watched enough to understand enough, or the announcers are doing a good enough job to bring me along, or because it's in the United States or whatever. But that was pretty cool. That was pretty cool. And now they're down to the final eight, which of course the United States is not in. On the match we lost the other day, 30 million people tuned into that in the United States to watch USA soccer. That's the biggest audience for a soccer match ever in the history of the United States. So I don't know if that means we're awakening to the sport or not. I have no idea. Now to the real news that once we get started on, it's going to be hard to stop. Overnight, we bombed the crap out of Iran. And most importantly, Donald Trump said, as far as he's concerned, the MOU, the ceasefire, is over. The whole thing is dead. And that's a major deal for him to announce that because, of course, that was his baby. He and J.D. Vance particularly were out there, as you know, if you've been listening to the show, they were selling it hard there for a couple of days with all kinds of critics on all sides, left, right, and center. I mean, Fox criticized it all day long, in addition to your CNNs and your MSNBCs and your mainstream media. And Trump and Vance pushed it and pushed it and pushed it, and Iran turned out to be exactly what we thought they were. They bombed a couple of ships, a couple more ships. They bombed lots of ships trying to go through the Strait of Hormuz during the ceasefire. And Trump said enough. And earlier in the day, and this didn't get as much attention as the bombing, earlier in the day, the Secretary of the Treasury announced, yeah, you don't get to trade oil anymore. So one of the worst things we did, I think, with the memorandum of understanding was allow them to start making money again off of oil sales before they agreed to any of the stuff we wanted them to agree to around nuclear weapons, et cetera, et cetera. They got the money first. Well, this is how they've paid the world back, by bombing ships that try to go through the Strait of Hormuz. So we cut that off. No, they're no longer allowed to sell oil legally. They'll still try to sell it illegally, but their days of legal selling oil are over for now. And then we bombed the crap out of them with a pretty hard strike. I guess we'll find out how big a strike that was when we talk to Mike Lyons a little bit later this morning. But from what I read from the people that I believe in, it was significantly more than we usually do. And then Trump announced the deal's over as far as he's concerned. We'll play that clip in a little bit. These are nut jobs, and I don't trust them anymore. Behind the scenes, the Wall Street Journal reporting today, which is pretty interesting, the Iranian regime has access to more than half of the missiles and launchers that it had before the conflict. Remember, we had devastated them pretty badly, but it's been, what, 4 or 5 months? And with the help of China and Russia, our good friends, sarcastic, China and Russia helping them rebuild their missile rocket capability, they've got more than half of what they started with. So they're in shape to wage war, no doubt. And this is the most important part. People close to the talks say there has been no substantive progress made yet by the U.S. and Iranian teams on the final nuclear agreement. The important stuff, the you don't get to have a nuclear weapon, we're going to sit down and have a serious conversation about it. They've made no progress on that. Zero as of yesterday, which is what most of us predicted. They were going to take the money and they were going to continue to try to get a nuclear weapon, which I hope Trump has finally woken up to. Again, we'll play the clips and we'll see if this time he means it. Back to the Wall Street Journal. With technical talks on the issue barely commencing, they barely even started talking about the what happens to the uranium. Do you get to have a peaceful enriching program, inspectors, all the important stuff that most of us were screaming about, saying the important stuff is the important stuff. You have to get that first. Then you give them the money. You can't give them the money and expect them to then sit down and seriously negotiate away their opportunity to have a nuclear weapon. So that's where the whole thing is. Books will be written someday. I hope I live long enough to read them explaining why J.D. Vance a week and a half ago, 2 weeks ago, came out and said, you know what's really cool is the IRGC now realizes it was a mistake all those years to be an enemy of the United States. And they now want to just be a regular country. I mean, that was just childlike, either lying or your wishes being the father of your thoughts, blindness or something. I don't even know what that is. Naive at a level that J.D. Vance is way too smart to be that naive. I don't know what he was talking about. But anyway, Iran turned out to be who we thought Iran was. So we got a lot more on that. And some of the stuff Trump said was really interesting. The only thing is, does he mean it? Does he actually recognize he's dealing with violent, nihilistic kooks? Remember when he called them crazy effers a couple of months back? He was right then. He was right when he called them crazy MFers. Not what he and JD were saying a couple of weeks ago. You know, it's cool. They've come around. I'm dealing with some good people. They want the same things we want. I don't get it. And Trump is at the big NATO summit right now, and he is sitting with Zelensky and taking questions as we speak about the Ukraine-Russia war. Different war, also very important to the world. And we'll bring you any of the breaking news out of that, and I guarantee there will be some. I was just looking at the group picture for NATO, you know, and all the talk since Trump's first term about NATO being the greatest alliance in world history and Trump not valuing it. And my take has always been they don't value it. They didn't value it first. They don't even support it themselves. So I was looking at that group picture. You got Trump and is it 37 other world leaders, 38 countries, I think, in NATO, something in that area. And you got all those world leaders there, Trump standing there. And the reality is, because I saw the numbers yesterday, we always have been NATO. And at least for the foreseeable future, we're NATO until they spend a lot more money. We contribute almost $900 billion, $900 billion to the NATO operation. Whereas all of those other countries, the other 37, 38, 36, whatever countries it is, are good for about $550 billion. So that's where that is. That's why the commander of NATO is always an American. It should be, because it's our military that's keeping the thing powerful enough to have any effect on the world. Oh, by the way, the Secretary General, which is Secretary General of NATO, which is a foreigner, often with a thick accent, he actually backed Trump. This morning at when he was asked about our attacks on Iran overnight, the NATO Secretary General said, well, the United States had no choice. Iran violated the agreement, et cetera, which is really, really good news. And the first time NATO has said anything positive about this, really, that I can remember since the beginning. I was just watching Fox and Friends a little bit ago, and Trump's former White House press spokesman, what's her name, the blonde, I don't remember her name, she said that there's very little chance, based on her reporting, that Europe ponies up any ships or anything to try to force the Strait of Hormuz open, though. So while NATO might be on board with we had to hit them, they're not willing to, like, put any skin in the game in terms of trying to open the strait. By the way, as far as opening the strait, there was some reporting that came out over the weekend that I had not heard. Trump was fully on board with forcing open the strait with our military, using the U.S. military might to get that dang thing open, which we would be able to do. It'd be violent. It'd be kinetic, and we'd probably lose guys. But Trump was willing to do that, and had made the decision. And Saudi Arabia intervened and said, "No, please don't do that. Absolutely, don't do that." And we backed off, which is its own interesting story that I look forward to reading the details about someday when these books, history books, are written by people that were involved in the negotiations. But there is a lot going on around this whole thing, and the big question is, has Donald Trump finally had his eyes opened to, maybe with Putin and the Iranians, that everybody's not like a New York real estate developer? They're not in it for their own financial interest. They aren't going to do a deal that's in their that favors them. They don't care about that. They have other weird goals. With Putin, it's being the next Peter the Great and expanding Russia and all this sort of stuff. With the mullahs in Iran, obviously we know that. It's some sort of strange version of Islam that they believe in, where they want to kill all the Jews and bring about paradise or something. That's not like dealing with a land developer who just wants 5% more than you offered. You can't make deals with these crazy people. And I hope he's finally realized that. Speaking of crazy people and Trump calling him that, let's open the show officially so you can hear that. I'm Jack Armstrong. He's Joe Getty. This is the official opening of the show. On this, it is Wednesday, July 8th, year 2026. According to the FCC, we are supposed to start the show at mark.
5: If the ceasefire done, is the MOU dead?
6: It's a very interesting question. To me, I think it's over. I don't want to deal with them anymore. They're scum. You know what scum is? They're scum. They're sick people. They're led by sick people. And they're vicious, violent people. And if they had a nuclear weapon, they'd use it. As far as I'm concerned, it's over.
4: That's a major deal. I mean, obviously, they were touting that as a huge diplomatic breakthrough and proof of the art of the deal and all kinds of different things just a couple of weeks ago. And now he's saying it's dead. And these guys are scum. And later he calls them kooks, which we'll play that clip. And he said, I think the most important part of this whole story, and I don't know how many of you believe this, I believe it wholeheartedly, if they had a nuclear weapon, they would use it, which obviously would be the biggest thing that's happened in world history. If they used aggressively a nuclear weapon on Israel or the United States, it's a big deal. This is a big deal. This is not just your normal Middle East dust up that you can ignore. Anyway, we've got a lot more on that coming up later. He is taking questions in Turkey right now at the NATO summit. So there'll probably be news made while we're on the air today. We've got headlines on the way. Please stay here.
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20: I thought I was too old.
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1: So we are going to talk to our old friend David Drucker. He's now with the Dispatch about the rise of Democratic Socialists. But I got plenty of stuff that has nothing to do with war or politics. Like, I definitely want to get to this piece they had in the New York Times over the weekend about how they think they are wrong about the 8 hours of sleep thing being the right number for people, which is worth hearing about. The sleep stuff they had in this article, as a guy who doesn't get enough sleep and wants to know more about the importance of sleep, I thought it was really, really interesting. So I'll definitely get to that this hour. First, let's check the headlines, though, with Heather Myers. Heather.
2: Yeah, good morning. We have major breaking news coming to us this morning from that NATO summit. From CNN, Trump says ceasefire over after U.S. and Iran trade strikes. From the Washington Post, same story framed like this. Trump says ceasefire is over, calling its leaders scum. And from ABC News, oil prices jumped nearly 6% after Trump says ceasefire with Iran is over.
1: Still at 70-something dollars a barrel, though, oil. So it's way below the scary numbers we were talking about earlier in the war. The question is whether this is just a negotiating tactic from Trump. The whole we're out of the MOU, or by the end of the day, he will say it's back on and he'll say the IRGC came to me and they sound very sincere. And I think this time they're ready to talk if he falls for it yet again.
2: And there's more news coming to us from the same summit from CNBC. Trump says he doesn't want anything to do with Spain. Cut off all trade, he says.
1: Right. And he did that like just off the top of his head. We've got the clip of that. It's pretty funny. We'll play that for you later.
2: CBS News, DOJ threatens criminal action against states that allow non-citizens to vote.
1: Well, they should.
2: Seems obvious.
1: They should. The non-citizens shouldn't vote. They should have criminal action against states that allow it. My sentence was non-understandable. Heather?
2: From NBC News, prosecution shows video showing suspect in Charlie Kirk shooting on campus before the attack.
1: Yeah, I don't have any doubt that he's the guy that did it, but I know some of the conspiracy people out there don't think it's him.
2: From CNN, reflecting pool being drained again as Trump administration tries once more to fix landmark.
1: Nah.
2: That's a story that's not going away. Yep. News Nation now, 80-year-old man caught with 345 pounds of cocaine at U.S. border.
1: One guy?
2: That was in Texas, yes. You have to wonder what was going on there or if somebody placed drugs on him at 80 years old. That's tough. CBS News, unstable building on East 42nd Street forces evacuations in Midtown Manhattan.
1: That led to all the newscasts last night because they're based out of New York. I thought that was amazing. I mean, it's an interesting story, but it's not as interesting as we're back at war.
2: Oh, right. Yes, definitely. CNBC, far more real estate agents now report seeing a balanced market.
1: Huh. I'll be darned. I sure see a lot more signs than I've seen in a long time. I mean, not signs. Like, I'm seeing signs. No, literally for sale signs on houses more than I've seen since pre-pandemic, I think.
2: And from the Babylon Bee this morning, U.S. back in World Cup after Trump deports Belgian team.
1: That's what we should have done. Should have done that before they played. Thank you very much, Heather.
2: Hey, thanks, guys.
1: And again, man, that match yesterday with Argentina going down 2-0, and it looked like the greatest player of all time. That was going to be his last match, but they made a comeback. Oh, that was exciting. What's the deal with all the socialists taking over the Democratic Party, or is that actually what's going on? We'll talk to David Drucker about that. And do you actually need 8 hours of sleep? All coming up.
0: Armstrong and Getty.
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5: State and federal officials are announcing a more than $191 million settlement to resolve a legal dispute over the Don Young Port of Alaska. The agreement includes $180 million in new funding, in addition to more than $11 million previously awarded. Authorities are investigating after a fatal trooper-involved shooting following a vehicle pursuit in Fairbanks early Tuesday morning. Officials say the driver refused a traffic stop, led officers on a 90-second chase, and then drove toward a uniformed trooper on a dead-end road. The trooper reportedly fired their service weapon, and the driver later died at a Fairbanks hospital. Biologists continue to warn that whale deaths are climbing at an alarming pace along the West Coast. And the Bear Paw Festival is returning to Eagle River for 5 days of food, music, family activities, and community events. The main event begins Thursday at noon. I'm Monica Nelson.
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1: Currently downtown, it's 55 degrees.

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1: We are told that America is exceptional because we are richer, stronger, more powerful than everyone else. The truth, my friends, is that America is exceptional because here, nothing is fixed into place. The frontier may be closed. We may have walked on the moon. But the work of fulfilling the values first enshrined in the Declaration of Independence, that work endures, and it belongs to us all. It belongs, too, to our newest Americans, those standing here with me today, all of whom were recently naturalized.
2: So that's the mayor of New York City. Maybe you've heard of him, this guy, Mamdani. And he is a democratic socialist, and he is the leader of that movement, I guess. And they are on the march, and they've won a bunch of primaries, of course, across the country, including another one, what, last weekend in Colorado. And then you've got the issue of, has the momentum of that crowd, the most progressive part of the Democratic Party, moved from the whole sexuality, gay, trans stuff to the Israel anti-Semitic thing? Is that the driving force? These are all interesting questions. For David Drucker, who's a senior writer with the Dispatch and follows this sort of stuff. How are you, David?
3: I'm good. How are you?
2: How do you tell what's actually happening in America versus what's happening on Twitter? Because it's very easy to get misled by online stuff, and things seem bigger than they are, or more people seem angrier than they are. How do you tell what's actually happening?
3: Yeah, well, look, I mean, I think sometimes, you know, we make the mistake of saying it's only about this or only about that, when in truth, you know, these, it can be about everything, and these answers can be, you know, complex, which, of course, is really annoying to people.
2: right.
3: You know, what I will say, you know, in covering campaigns and traveling the country, I mean, voters are broadly concerned about the same things, and they usually are always concerned about the same things. In this case, it's affordability. It's a sense of you know, being upset that Washington isn't working in the way they want it to work, political volatility. There are some concerns about public safety, depending on, you know, what community you're in. The differences are, how do you deal with that? How do you fix these problems? Who are the right political leaders in the right, you know, what party, right? So when I'm in Indiana and Kentucky, yeah, they're talking about the affordability issue, and they're talking about, you know, the sense that Washington isn't working properly. But their answer generally is, you know, people should follow the lead of President Donald Trump more and stop fighting with him if you're a Republican, and the problem are the Democrats. Right now I'm in Michigan. I'm covering the Democratic Senate primary, so I'm talking to Democratic voters. And affordability is top of mind for everybody. The real problem, from their perspective, President Donald Trump and the Republicans. And you know, one of the reasons why El Said, Dr. Abdul El Said, who's the progressive candidate in this primary, he says he's not a socialist, but he's a progressive. His big message, and he just says it over and over again, is, you know, take money out of politics, put money in your pocket, pass Medicare for all, right? And if you look at the rise of Donald Trump and the Republican populace, where they agree is they would constantly talk about special interests and money in politics as being the problem, as causing all of the corruption. And so, again, it's Americans generally identifying the same problems but coming up with different solutions, because obviously if you're a Republican, the idea of single-payer nationalized health care is anathema, and there are all sorts of problems with it. And then, finally, we get to this issue of Israel. And I think there's no doubt that there is a strain of anti-Semitism on the left that's stronger than the strain of anti-Semitism on the right, but they exist on both the right and the left. No doubt the strain of being against Israel is much stronger on the left than, you know, some of the online voices we see in that regard on the right. But for some voters, and we don't know yet because the polling can be really complex, and most Jewish voters in every state in America are Democrats, is for some voters, I think the idea of demonizing AIPAC and being anti-Israel is code for I'm against the status quo and the establishment.
2: Right.
3: But for other voters, it's just a case of Jew hate and being against Israel and giving no agency to the Palestinians who committed atrocities on October 7th, Palestinians in southern Lebanon who are threatening Israel's security, and agency to the Iranians who are paying for all of this and themselves threatening Israel's existence. And so it can be an amalgam of all of this. I will tell you, I mean, Dr. Al-Sayed is unapologetically and open about his opposition to Israel's existence as a Jewish state. And Haley Stevens, who is the establishment candidate in this race, in a cycle where it's not good to be an establishment Democratic candidate in a Democratic primary, says the key difference between us is that I support Israel's right to exist, and he doesn't. And he doesn't try and weasel out of that.
2: Yeah, like, yeah, I saw the clip from the debate last night, and I mean, that's something to have a guy standing on a stage who says, I don't believe Israel should exist.
3: Yeah, and there are a lot of Democratic candidates like that in some form or another. I think that's very concerning. You know, if you're an American Jew, or you're an American Christian or an American atheist who cares about Israel's security and thinks the U.S.-Israel alliance is good for American national security, all of this should be very concerning. But, you know, aside from that, this to me is very part and parcel of what we've seen over the past, you know, 20 years. I remember in 08, Barack Obama as a candidate for president saying that he would talk to the Ayatollahs in Iran. And we, you know, people that were a part of the foreign policy establishment flipped out. You can't put American prestige at risk by talking to these murderers. And then we saw President Trump as a candidate talk about, you know, his willingness to talk to Iran and do deals. And then being willing to meet with Kim Jong-un, one of the biggest rogue, you know, murdering leaders in the world, and lending American credibility to this jagoff. And the foreign policy establishment flipped out, but he went and did it. And there are many American voters who, after 9/11 and the war in Iraq and the Great Recession, felt like all of the things we were doing that we were supposed to do weren't working. And so maybe these things we're not supposed to do won't work, but it's time to try these things. And in that regard, I don't think you can automatically say that some of these socialist or progressive candidates that have these, you know, sort of weird views, you know, from certain perspectives anyway, are necessarily going to be rejected by voters.
2: Yeah, I think you're onto something with this idea that it's people who just don't like the status quo, and so they get lumped into socialist or whatever category. Sometimes there are actual socialists out there, no doubt, but you know, like we saw with the rise of Macron or Trump himself or whatever, it's people that just, I want something different, so I'm willing to try something wildly different. Because on the socialist front, unless things have changed a ton, my whole life of following politics, when Gallup would poll all kinds of different qualities about candidates, socialist would always finish dead last among, like, every other possible thing you could be with socialist would finish last. So how's this fit?
3: Well, look, I think, first of all, you know, we have to try to understand what Americans think when they hear socialist. A lot of this is coming from let me back up here because I'm using the wrong terminology. A lot of this that we have seen in these House districts with the rise of the self-professed socialists and Democratic Socialists of America affiliated candidates, they're winning these elections because of educated white voters, many of whom came from financially well-off or at least, you know, very solid middle-class families. These are not destitute, down and out people, but they're people that believe that their college educations and their professional credentials should buy them more mobility and more financial independence, and they're unhappy. And so, you know, you hear a candidate who says Medicare for all, we're going to give you a bunch of free stuff, and they think it's all free, and that's great. The other people, no, we're going to tax the rich, tax the billionaires, take their wealth. And so these are not people that are for higher taxes. They're for higher taxes on other people.
2: Right.
3: These are people that feel, and by the way, this is, you know, separately, well, this is a public policy question that should be addressed when people feel immobile, when people feel like they can't get ahead. You know, we can browbeat them, but this is an issue that needs to be addressed. But aside from that, I don't think they're looking at this as a system or as a set of policies that are going to reduce their freedoms and make it harder for them to get ahead. They think it's going to make it easier for them to order $7 lattes and have a nice loft in Brooklyn. And I mean that. It sounds like I'm being flippant, but I'm not, because these are people. When you look at a lot of these House districts, it's not the non-white voters that are turning out establishment and traditional Democratic incumbents or candidates. It's a lot of these, you know, college educated, graduate degree educated, PhD educated white voters who don't feel like they're being adequately compensated for all the work they've put in. And so it's a public policy question, but it also suggests that they don't think they're voting to live in Eastern Europe. They think that this is how they're going to get the American dream that capitalism was supposed to give them.
2: How are there enough of those people, though, you know, graduate degree, white, overeducated in degrees where you can't actually make a living? How is there enough of those people to have this much effect on one of the major parties?
3: Well, look, our politics is very balkanized. So you're talking a few House districts, but a few, you know, it's the old rule in journalism, three is a trend. But, you know, we're seeing this, Denver's first district. Let's just get out of New York for a minute. It's a very, very blue district, right? And you have, you know, multiple candidates. In some cases, other cases, it's a head-to-head. But, you know, our politics are balkanized. These people are in very blue districts. We've further redistricted on both sides. And so it's very easy to end up with candidates like this. It's very, to me, reminiscent of the Tea Party on the Republican side in 2014, where you get these anti-establishment conservative populists, and they were running a smaller government and lower taxes. And I'm sure they tangentially, I'm sure they believe that, but really.
2: Stop. Did we just lose David?
3: Beating up the established Republican Party. It was all about fighting the establishment, beating up the established Republican Party. And, you know, we saw the effect on the GOP for a few years, but that led us to President Trump.
2: David Drucker's senior writer with the Dispatch. I think you're right about all that stuff, David. And I don't always think you're always right about everything, but I think you're right about everything you said today, and I appreciate your time.
3: Anytime. Thank you.
2: Yeah, I absolutely think that. I mean, I'm worried about the embrace of socialism by young people, no doubt about it. But I think it's driven by just I don't like the way things are. Throw it at the wall and see what sticks. Anti-current power structure. I think that there's just a ton of that energy all over the place, all over Western civilization, as we've seen all kinds of governments brought down. Macron's such a good example of that, but we don't have time to get into that now. And I love that. Yeah. So these are people that they already have a great life. You grew up middle upper class or upper class. You got a graduate degree at a fancy college that isn't worth anything. And you feel like you should have a better life than you have. And so you're voting for socialists, not fully understanding what is even going on there. I like the idea of a guy says, I'm not a socialist, but I want Medicare for all. That's hilarious. There are actual Marxists out there, there's no doubt about that, who want to slip all this in through the back door or front door or however they can get it going. But, man, these are interesting times to live through for all Western democracies, really. I'm sure we'll be talking about that more in the coming days. That race up in Michigan is super interesting. We got a clip from their debate last night. We'll play a little bit later. Do you get a lot of phone calls that you don't recognize the number, so you don't answer them, and then they don't leave a message, and it's clearly a spam sort of phone call or a scam sort of phone call? I get texts, phone calls, emails, just like you do, or I don't get near as many as I did, thank goodness, thanks to Incogni. 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I promised you this new science on how you don't actually need 8 hours of sleep. It's super interesting, among other things on the way. Stay here.
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10: Checking your Fairbanks area weather, looking at mostly cloudy skies with some intermittent showers for the remainder of this morning and the remainder of the day, pretty much for the remainder of the week for that matter. Looking at an overnight low tonight around 45 with a high tomorrow around 68.
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0: 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The Swiss advanced by beating Colombia on penalty kicks.
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1: So, going to talk about sleep here. This article, this guest essay was in the New York Times over the weekend by some doctor with the latest sleep science. And I find sleep to be interesting, and I don't get enough of it. I live on less than I should, and I know that's really, really bad for me. But the headline of this was, you may not need 8 hours of sleep, which obviously has never been a hard, fast rule. It's some people need 9, some people need 7, etc. And it's bad for you if you don't get enough sleep. Reports find that adults with the highest mortality rates were those who slept 9 to 11 hours a night, though. Getting more sleep is killing more people. Getting, well, 9 to 11, I can't say too much because you don't know how much anybody needs. And there's all kinds of other things that might go along with it. But when they broke down the meta-analysis, that means lots and lots and lots of sleep studies from around the world and really big bulk studies as opposed to little individual studies, they found that there's a higher mortality rate among the 9 to 11 hour crowd than there is the 5 to 7 hour crowd, which is really interesting. The risk grows with short sleep. The study did not find much difference in all-cause mortality between 6 and 7 hours a night. So we know it's bad for all kinds of stuff with your brain and proteins and this and that, and there might be some link with dementia. But in terms of just dying, which is, I think, something most of us are trying to avoid, more people are dying between 9 and 11 hours of sleep a night than there are between 6 and 7. The problem with any kind of study like this is the sort of person who's sleeping 10 hours a night has all kinds of other different lifestyle patterns. Probably not going to the gym, probably not exercising, probably depressed, probably all kinds of things that also would lead to earlier death than people who sleep less. Sleep quality and the regularity of the routine may matter more than the duration of sleep. A consistent, good quality 6.5 hours a night, that's probably what I average when I'm doing it right, is 6.5 hours, in which you go to bed around the same time every evening, probably carries less risk than a fragmented, anxious 8-hour routine or pattern in which sleep varies wildly night to night. So 6.5 of consistent, good quality at the same time every day, they think, is better than 8 hours that is not that good and your pattern varies a lot. Persistent short sleep duration, that's defined as less than 6 hours. And man, I don't need much sleep, but I get less than 6 and I'm struggling. When you start to get older, is associated with a 30% increased dementia risk compared to normal sleep duration. I've got some more numbers around this that are pretty interesting, but that's the one that really got my attention. And if you're getting less than 6, that's really not much sleep. But the ties

0: with dementia on that are highly troubling. I don't know how you live on less than six consistently. I've done it for weeks at a time, and it almost made me insane. We bombed the heck out of Iran yesterday. What does that mean? We'll talk to Mike Lyons in hour two, among other things. If you miss it, get the podcast Armstrong and Getty On Demand.
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7: President Trump says more strikes on Iran may happen tonight. It comes after the U.S. and Iran traded strikes last night. And as Trump said, he believes the ceasefire is over. Speaking alongside Ukrainian President Zelensky at a NATO summit in Turkey, Trump said the Middle Eastern nation was behaving very badly and added he was not happy with them. The president says Ukraine will be given permission to manufacture Patriot missiles, an important tool in defending against Russian ballistic missile attacks.
8: A little birdie told me this about the fact that we'll give them the right to make Patriots. We'll show them how to do it. It's very complex, actually, but it's you'll figure out the complexity quickly.
7: Trump made the announcement at the NATO summit with Zelensky sitting next to him. Trump added that he'd not informed the manufacturer, but that he's sure they'll be thrilled. Trump says he likes Patriot missiles because they're a defensive weapon. The preliminary hearing in the Charlie Kirk murder case will get back underway soon. Prosecutors presented previously unreleased surveillance video Tuesday that they say showed suspect Tyler Robinson before and after the shooting at Utah Valley University last September. A judge will decide whether there's enough evidence for the case to move to trial. Federal authorities are investigating after an ICE agent shot and killed a man in Houston Tuesday. More from Mark Mayfield.
9: According to multiple reports, Lorenzo Salgado Arroyo was shot during a traffic stop after the agency claimed he attempted to run over an ICE officer. Arroyo was taken to a hospital where he later died. The agency says Arroyo was an illegal alien from Mexico. I'm Mark Mayfield.
7: And the death toll in last month's back-to-back earthquakes in Venezuela has risen to more than 3,600. There are up to 50,000 people still missing under the rubble. I'm Michael Kastner.
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13: Checking your Fairbanks area weather, looking at mostly cloudy skies with some intermittent showers for the remainder of this morning and the remainder of the day, pretty much for the remainder of the week for that matter. Looking at an overnight low tonight around 45 with a high tomorrow around 68.
14: 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Manhattan skyrise could collapse.
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35: Currently downtown, it's 57 degrees.

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3: And now, here's Armstrong and Getty.
4: The U.S. response has increased intensity. Eight times as many targets were hit compared to the last time the U.S. responded to Iran firing on ships in the Strait. The targets include some 60 Revolutionary Guard small boats. CENTCOM also says the strikes included defense systems, command and control networks, coastal radar sites, and anti-ship capabilities. And we have video of the U.S. strikes hitting in Bandar Abbas. Iran responded by firing into their neighbors, Kuwait and Bahrain. The official Iranian news agency claims to have hit some 85 targets in those countries. Details on the number of targets are not confirmed by other sources, but sirens sounded in Kuwait and Bahrain.
5: No, this isn't a rerun. We aren't still on vacation and you're listening to old shows. We are back and this is new. We are back at war with Iran, it would seem. Iran struck several ships in the Strait, violating the MOU, according to Trump, which he says is now dead. We hit Iran pretty hard. I guess we'll find out how hard when we ask Mike Lyons here in a second. And then Iran struck the countries around them as they like to do. Where it goes from now, I do not know. Welcome, Mike Lyons, to the Armstrong and Getty Show again. Mike served with various military organizations in both the United States and Europe throughout his career. Got his degree from the United States Military Academy at West Point. Hey, Mike, what did you think of this? How big a deal was this? How hard a strike? Was this just a little love tap, a let you know we're still paying attention, or did we hit them hard?
6: Yeah, thanks for having me back. I've always thought that this has been the end of escalation management from the very beginning. So I published an article in the Wall Street Journal about that, and CENTCOM is reporting 80 targets hit with precision munitions. So this is not a proportional response back. This is not a tit for tat. What we had been doing good in the past. And so I think that's a good sign. I do believe now it just gets back to, what are those targets? So it looks like Iranian air defense systems, command and control networks, the coastal radar sites. Those are so key. It looks like some of their anti-ship missile capabilities now are more out in the open. Iran Revolutionary Guard Corps. I mean, the small boats, it just shows you the target rich environment it is from a military perspective. When we stop, probably stops too soon. And it looks like our response back is disproportional.
5: Well, Trump just said a few minutes ago, we're probably going to hit him hard again tonight. So you're saying there's plenty of stuff to hit.
6: Yeah, no question. And I think, he's got to figure out a way still to, make sure that it's not completely destroyed when the country's, when we finally move this thing forward. And so I'm for this, this repairable deterrence, going after some of their revenue capabilities, but not necessarily destroying entire oil fields and entire things, but they're quasi-military targets that would make them very easy to repair when the time comes, but set them back when it comes to trying to raise revenue and things like that. So there's still many military targets to hit, many to go after, and we're at the cleanup phase of that now, I think.
5: So there was some reporting over the weekend that Trump had decided a while back we were going to use our military and force that strait back open, and Saudi Arabia talked him out of it. So I guess that still might be on the table if Iran's not willing to, stop firing on ships.
6: Yeah, that would really ramp up with our op tempo, the pace that our military is working. We'd have to bring maybe some more destroyers and cruisers into the region, even though we have three carrier strike groups right now. They're more focused on the aircraft and the carrier themselves. That's, a mission that we could do. It could take months. But it means really softening up any of the coastal batteries that seem to exist that are there. The fact that they can get off any shots whatsoever, either using drones or any kind of, precision munitions, just shows they still have this capability.
5: Well, Trump's over there talking to all the NATO leaders, the big NATO meeting, and the NATO Secretary General said this morning that what the United States did was perfectly appropriate, had to be done.
6: Yeah.
5: I mean, and that's not the way NATO's really been talking about this whole Iran operation the whole time. So is there any chance we get any help from any of our NATO allies on this at this point?
6: Yeah, I Mark Rutte's influence on Trump, to me, is a masterclass on how to manage him, right? All these other NATO leaders just can't manage Trump, right? Macron thinks he's smarter than him. The Germans tried, to be more technical, let's say. Keir Starmer, he failed miserably. But I think Rutte, cracks the code. He validates them publicly. As soon as Trump got on with that, the MOU is over, Rutte couldn't say it any quicker. I'm with you in the same breath, right? Mm. So very clearly, he's kind of a Trump whisperer when it comes to that. Now, the downside is that he's really only managing him. He's not, maybe not advising him, but he at least speaks his language. He's not trying to be Macron. He's not trying to be some other leader that's trying to be Trump's peer. He lets kind of Trump be Trump. And I think from what we are right now, I think that's still a good thing. I think it's a good thing for NATO. I think it's going to keep the United States, well inside of NATO.
5: Yeah, Trump's talking as we're talking to you. So he's saying more things like we may put the blockade on the Strait of Hormuz back in place. Mm-hmm. So we might be back to where we were 2.5 weeks ago by the end of tonight.
6: Yeah, the whipsawing is challenging for the military going back and forth. Again, the blockade just means repositioning some of those ships. I think most of the military community that I had spoken to didn't think we had finished the job, so to speak. We gave the president enough leverage to start the talk. I think he needed that for making sure that oil prices didn't go crazy and he was, keeping one eye on the politics of this. But I think those in the military, we felt that it really wasn't finished, that this campaign should have gone on longer than 37 days is really what it went on for. It should have went on at least 45, even 60. It should have had a better logical conclusion with a clear sign of U.S. victory.
5: Well, the Wall Street Journal's reporting today is that they were making no progress whatsoever, like zero on the whole details around nuclear weapons, which is what the whole war was about. So, which doesn't surprise me in the least. So what's the worst case scenario? Worst case scenario, obviously, is that Iran gets a nuclear weapon. But we prosecute this war. We continue to go forward and put pressure on us. What should we watch out for that could go wrong?
6: Well, they had some kind of internal revolution and you have this humanitarian crisis that exists inside because it implodes. The United States could get blamed for that or something. I don't think we have to worry about, there's potentially going to hit some of our military targets, but there's not a situation that I could see that we're in trouble now, unless the Chinese decide to enter the picture, if they decide. Which I think should have been part of the MOU anyway. I think that we should have made sure that no other countries were going to come in and assist Iran. That MOU was all front loaded for the Iranians. It was, all the United States activities were on the backside of it. And we don't want the Chinese in there. We don't want any other countries in there. And we also need stronger Gulf states to make sure that they're focused on making sure we take this to the end. But what goes wrong, I think the real challenge would be more inside of Iran, humanitarian crisis. 90 million people, it's a lot to feed and keep watered. And if the Iranian government collapses, how do they do that?
5: Yeah, that's a good point. So also part of the Wall Street Journal reporting today was that Iran has gotten back a fair amount of their capability. Was that with the help of China and Russia that they rebuilt all that stuff?
6: I think they just basically took it out of the mountains and they had a lot to begin with. And again, from a scale perspective, they still can't deploy hundreds at a time. But when you have a lot, when you sneak, take 1,000 rockets, let's say, or 1,000 missiles and hide them in the mountains and hide them in places. If you look at the geography of Iran, easy to do. And all that they're doing now is just deploying those that are out there. So that's where there's more targets for us to kind of go after. I think that's really what happened. There's no industrial capability to fix anything. That's not really on the table. It's the fact that it just shows you the level of ballistic missile capability they always had. Tens of thousands of missiles that they had built and been ready for the site.
5: Are any of those countries surrounding Iran that keep getting hit by the Iranians going to finally, like, really join us in this battle?
6: No, that's another great question. And, it just shows you how Middle Eastern politics are, more in some ways based on religion. A lot of it has to do with that. The Shia-Sunni divide that exists in that part of the world. You can't change the geography, right? I mean, Qatar and the UAE are doing what they can to avoid the straits, right? They're building tunnels and things like that, but they should have been building them before. The Saudis already did that. They've got a pipeline going to the Red Sea, but the politics are just not what we're used to, and that they recognize that they are what they are.
5: Well, I have a feeling there's a chance we might be talking to you again later this week after a couple of more rounds of strikes in Iran. Mike Lyons, military analyst. You can follow him on Twitter at M-A-J, as in Major, at Major M-A-J Mike Lyons. I go there whenever something happens to see what you thought about it. Thanks, Mike.
6: Thanks for having me.
5: The war's back on, I think, clearly. Well, let's play this just because we got a moment. Find my sheet here. Play 42.
2: To me, I think it's over. I don't want to deal with them anymore. They're scum. You know what scum is? They're scum. They're sick people. They're led by sick people. There's something wrong with them. They're cuckoo. As far as I'm concerned, it's over.
5: That he was asked about the MOU, the Memorandum of Understanding, that, you know, brought about the 60-day ceasefire, and they get their money back before we start the nuclear talks, which never happened. Shock, shock, shock. Trump saying it's over. They're cuckoo. It's over. I hope he means it, because he says this sort of stuff about Putin or the mullahs or the IRGC. And then, you know, by the end of the day, he'll say, no, we talked to a guy and he sounds like he's it's really exciting. J.D. Vance will come out and say, you know, it's really cool. Is they now understand that they've been doing the wrong thing all these years, which was just the lamest thing that has ever come out of J.D. Vance's mouth. Ugh. Trump changes tune on this. I do not know. We'll have more on this topic a little bit later, partially because Trump's talking about it as we speak. So we got other stuff on the way I want to get to. We didn't play enough of the Mamdani 4th of July address. I've got some stuff on exercise, a little more on that sleep study that I wanted to get to. So stick around, please.
0: Armstrong and Getty.
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1: I don't know if it's a game or a match. Do you call it a soccer game or a soccer match? Or do you can you use both? Anyway, a number of people are calling it one of the best of those that's ever occurred in the World Cup. Yesterday, Argentina, the defending World Cup champ, was down 2-0 at like the 80-minute mark. They play 90 minutes, which is way too many minutes for me. So I had heard that Argentina made a comeback in the last 10 minutes, which they did. They came back and they won 3-2. Including their star player, Lionel Messi, who's considered by many people to be the greatest soccer player of all time. And he's old now, and this would be his last World Cup. So he scores one of the games. So I did watch in real time the last 10 or so minutes of the dang thing. And it was very, very exciting. It was 2-0 Egypt. It was about to pull off one of the great upsets in World Cup history. And Argentina comes back. But I got a couple of goal calls here for you. They're both in Spanish. This one is from, I don't remember what channel from this is from, but this is on one of the goals.
2: Otro centro más de Messi va pasado. A ver que le pega Messi al arco.
1: Is it because they don't have other sports they care about in these countries that they get so excited? I mean, Messi was just bawling like a child, just crying his eyes out, because it would have been the end of his World Cup career had they lost, and it looked like they were going to lose, and they came back and won. And we have so many sports and year-round and move from this and that. I mean, I get excited too, but man, they act like their life's on the line for these things. And I still contend that if we cared about soccer and our best players played soccer, we would dominate soccer around the world. Can you imagine if Steph Curry had played soccer? Anyway, that's ugly American talk right there. I heard this one. I like this one from Telemundo because the guy gets so excited, he just runs out of gas.
3: No pudo Julián Messi.
1: Emotional they get about this. It's a bigger deal to them than it is to us, for whatever reason. That guy, oh, ah. It was exciting, like I said, though. I'm understanding it more, and I'm able to watch it a little more. Oh, I did say earlier, so 33 million people tuned in to USA Belgium, which we lost. We looked horrible. Biggest U.S. crowd for soccer ever in the history of the sport. 33 million people. We got this text. Maybe the 33 million people watching the soccer is a true barometer of how many people came into the country illegally when Biden was in charge. You might be right about that. Maybe that's just because we let in so many people from other countries where they care about soccer. I can't imagine myself watching the full 90 minutes. So it's just, I'm trying to buy into what I see about the poetry of the game and the rhythm that you get used to of the moving the ball up and down the field, and then the rare scoring moments being so much more important than in our stupid American sports where you score every 2 minutes and scores don't matter, using their words, not mine. But I just haven't been able to get into the flow of the magic of the poetry of the game or whatever. It just looks to me like hockey on grass where, Argentina, the defending world champs, so they scored 2 goals last night, and I think they've had 10 World Cup games in a row where they've scored 2 goals or more, which is the all-time record. 2 goals in an hour and a half is just not enough action for me. I don't know, and I'm not part of the TikTok generation, it's just I need a little more out of my sport, but anyway, that one was exciting, and I watched it. And how many people are going to watch now that the United States is out? I don't know if the ratings will drop. I don't know if I'll watch anymore. I suppose I will, or maybe I won't, or maybe I'll catch the highlights. So I want to finish up on the sleep study they had in the New York Times combined with an exercise thing that they've got. This is all the latest information, meta studies with many, many thousands of people. I really think this is valuable information worth hearing coming up.
0: Armstrong and Getty.
4: 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Now, seeing my grandson out on the water, it means everything to me. Watching him and taking in the blue waves, the sea breeze, the blurry horizon.
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7: Authorities continue to investigate after a fatal trooper-involved shooting following a vehicle pursuit in Fairbanks early Tuesday morning. State and federal officials announcing a more than $191 million settlement to resolve a legal dispute over the Don Young Port of Alaska. And Matanuska Electric Association is raising electricity bills after increasing its cost of power adjustment by nearly 30%. The change will raise the average residential bill by more than $14 a month for members. And biologists continue to warn whale deaths are climbing at an alarming pace on the West Coast. Tammy Trujillo reports.
8: A new report from the Center for Biological Diversity says 2026 is on track to become one of the deadliest years on record for whales from California to Alaska. At least 51 whales have died so far this year, with gray whales accounting for most of the documented deaths.
7: I'm Monica Nelson.
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9: Checking your Fairbanks area weather, looking at mostly cloudy skies with some intermittent showers for the remainder of this morning and the remainder of the day, pretty much for the remainder of the week for that matter. Looking at an overnight low tonight around 45 with a high tomorrow around 68.
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20: Currently downtown, it's 59 degrees.

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1: There's a new Dolly Parton musical, apparently. Is it going to be on Broadway? About her life. I've always liked Dolly Parton since I was a little kid, but I feel like enough with Dolly Parton already. Just, I don't know, she's the new Betty White. She's an old person that we're all supposed to just be enthralled with constantly. Eh, I'm not hating on Dolly Parton. Just enough with Dolly Parton already. So I took a graduate statistics class many years ago in college, and luckily I had a very, very good teacher who hammered the point home all of the time. He would hit you with a number. New study says blah, blah, blah, blah, blah, blah. Okay, let's think about that for a second. And he would delve into all of the reasons why the stat that came out of this particular study may be incredibly misleading. And he did that with everything. And that was like his main thing, which I think was good because Joe always quotes the famous Mark Twain saying about statistics. There's three kinds of lies, damned lies, and statistics, because it's really easy to tell any kind of story you want to tell with statistics. For all the reasons we're about to get into here, but, so I like doing that, and I think it's helpful. And the media does a terrible job of that. Part of it is the clickonomics world. So that if you have a study that says, and we talked about this a couple of months back because it was a New York Times article, swimming much less beneficial as an exercise than running. Way more people die doing swimming as an exercise as running. Incredibly misleading headline, but that's all the further you get with most mainstream media coverage. They give you a 30-second version, and then they move on, and you're incredibly misinformed. You'd have been better off if you hadn't heard the story at all. We'll get into that particular thing here in just a little bit. But I started on the sleep thing last hour, and I wanted to pay that off. I like meta-analysis, and this is what they are doing in the New York Times with this doctor over the weekend. That's when you look at lots of different studies or lots of different big studies, and you put it all together, and you kind of go from there. As opposed to one PhD did a small study at a university somewhere and they can't replicate it, which is the sort of thing that gets repeated in the media all the time. That stuff is practically worthless. These are meta studies. And with these meta studies, they found that the highest mortality rates were with people who sleep 9 to 11 hours a night. 8 hours is not the magic number. Risk doesn't really rise much below 8 until you get down to below 6. You have to get less than 6 hours of sleep before you start to match the death rate of people, mortality risk, health risk of people who sleep 9 to 11 hours. So between like 6.5 and 9, it's all about the same, and it just depends on different people have different amounts they need. And this was good news to me because I get between 6.5, 7. That's about what I live with. That's what I feel best with. And it says here that's perfectly fine. But when you're getting into the stuff I'm talking about on how you can be misled about these sorts of things is, why do people in the 9 to 11 hours a night category have worse health outcomes? Well, there's all kinds of different reasons. Perhaps if you're sleeping that much, it's because you're depressed. Perhaps if you're sleeping that much, it's because you've got some sort of injury or sickness that causes you to sleep that much that has nothing to do with how much you sleep. It's just it keeps you in bed a lot more. It's pretty easy to imagine these sorts of things. But 6.5 hours of sleep a night, perfectly okay. There was one other number I wanted to hit you with in here. Studies show an association between sleep duration and mortality, often find that the lowest risk of mortality clusters around 7 hours. So 7 is more of a magic number than 8, according to this meta-analysis. I don't know where 8 came from originally. It's been around my whole life. I don't know who originally decided that, but we really should throw around the number 7 as the number that most of us need, you know, somewhere on either side of that. I need a little less. Joe always talks about he needs a little more. but it's not 8. That's a little higher than we need. Now to the exercise stuff, which I thought was really, really interesting. A review of a whole bunch of different tests averaged together, many tens of thousands of people, found that exercise lowered mortality risk by 13%. I'm a little disappointed that it's not more than that. I wanted it to be more than that. 13% ain't nothing, but it ain't as high as I wanted. But we talked about that swimming study that came out a while back that found that swimming didn't lower mortality rates, but running did. And that was the headline everybody ran with, and then they went about a half inch deep and no more. As it says here by this doctor doing the meta-analysis and using their brain to think about this, does that mean that swimming isn't effective as an exercise? No, it does not. When you look more closely at the data in the appendix of the study, which, you know, the CBS Evening News isn't going to do, they're just going to tell you, swimming actually does not lower your mortality rate. Isn't that interesting? In other news, Taylor Swift's wedding. When you look at the appendix of the study, which media outlets don't apparently have time to do, swimmers were much more likely to not engage in other positive health behaviors. For a variety of reasons, swimmers don't do the other good things you should be doing to lower your risk of death that runners do. For instance, only about 5% of frequent runners smoke. It doubles for swimmers. Twice as many swimmers smoke as runners. Right there, you're going to have a major difference. I was kind of struck by the fact that people that are regular runners, 5% out of them smoke. 1 out of 20 regular runners smokes. It's kind of surprising to me. For swimmers, it's 1 out of 10. Swimmers were also more likely to have high blood pressure, way more, and to have a family history of cancer. One explanation is that doctors may recommend swimming as a low-impact activity for people who are overweight or have other health problems. It's easier to do better for your joints and all that sort of stuff than running. So that's people that are less healthy to start with, so their risk of mortality goes up. That's just a for instance, and I would encourage y'all, whenever you hear any of these statistics, first of all, if they give you the 30 to 45 second version of any statistic about anything, you gotta dig into it, because you almost certainly were missing a whole bunch of context. I mean, I don't remember a time whenever I've dug into a headline story with a big shocking statistic where it doesn't turn out there's some explanation for it. Oh, okay. Swimmers smoke twice as much as runners, or whatever it is. Same with the sleep thing. You don't sleeping 10 hours a day or 9 hours a day isn't going to kill me. It's that people that sleep that much tend to have other problems, and see what I'm talking about. So I'm going to continue to sleep my 6.5 to 7 hours, and I'm going to continue to exercise. Oh, just in general, they have found, we've talked about this a lot, found that exercises that include short bursts of energy are really, really good for us for some reason. I guess that's the way we're designed. You know, you're walking across the Serengeti as a caveman, and all of a sudden you see an antelope, and you have to run really, really fast and hope to hit it with a spear. That's what we're kind of built for. So those short bursts of energy are really, really good for you. And all kinds of stuff around weight training, which I love doing. But weight training is so good for your brain, not just your body, but really, really good for your brain, and sends some sort of signals apparently to your brain that we're still alive. We're still needed. Muscles and brain are still needed. We're still doing something. I'm not still doing something, but it tricks my brain into thinking so. So it'll stave off dementia and keep you in better shape. Anywho, I hope that was of some use to you. Have a bunch of other stuff I need to get to. I can't wait to read this thing Elon Musk said the other day about why America is exceptional, pushing back against Mayor Mamdani and his speech that he gave over 4th of July, that America is not exceptional. If we are exceptional, we're exceptional in bad ways. So we'll get to a pushback on that at some point that I thought was really green, really good. Speaking of health outcomes, how about what you eat? That matters a lot, and it's true for your dog, too, and that's why we want you to try Rough Greens. Sprinkle it on your dog's food. 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Rough Greens make any dog food better. I will say this as a guy who currently exercises regularly, and I've never really had a time where I was sedentary in my life, but I've had periods where I didn't exercise as much as I did now. And I know how hard it is to get started if you've been out of the groove for a while. It's really, really hard to get started. But I can tell you, once you get started, once you get going, it's going to be so much easier. You just got to make yourself do it. Just like all kinds of other stuff we have to make ourselves do regularly. Clean the house, whatever it is. I'm on a writing kick right now where I'm trying to write every single day and I'm trying to make myself do it and I don't want to do it. And I'm hoping that if I make myself do it every day, it'll finally come naturally. Exercise has certainly worked that way for a lot of people. Enough of my preaching about that.
2: I hurt myself exercising, though.
1: Always or just recently?
2: Just recently. 2 days ago, I go to sit down in like a chest press machine, and I sat down on the chair, and I'm about ready to lift the weight, and I just pulled my head back, and all of a sudden I feel this pop and pulled like a neck muscle or something.
1: But so basically just the activity of sitting down, you hurt yourself.
2: Yes.
1: You weren't even to the lifting weights part.
2: No. I had to get up and leave.
1: I think you need to start a lot slower if just sitting down is hurting you.
2: Yeah.
1: Did you crack your head against the machine, or?
2: No, I was just getting it into the proper position, and I did something with my neck.
1: Uh-huh.
2: But it's just, I guess, part of being older, but.
1: What kind of gym do you go to?
2: I would say it's sort of a family gym. I mean, you know, people of all ages.
1: Yeah. I go to a gym where there aren't that many super studs there, just every once in a while.
2: Yeah, me too.
1: I don't need that kind of gym at this point in my life. It's just, too much grunting, too many dropping weights.
2: I can't stand that.
1: Yeah.
2: The guy that needs to show off for the whole gym.
1: God, there's one guy that comes to my gym, and luckily I don't cross paths with him very often, but he has to just scream everything he does. All right, we get it. You're lifting a lot of weight. Good for you. But come on, dude. I mean, it's just, it's comedic. It's like it's a Saturday Night Live bit. It's so over the top. And then he always has to drop the weights. He can't set them down. Clang, bang, boom. And good for you. He's one of the guys that wears the tank tops with the holes are really big on the side of the tank top. So it's like you're basically shirtless. He's one of those guys, too. Good for you. And he smells horrible. He walks by and it's just a cloud of odor. Screaming, dropping weights, and you smell horrible. I have gone before where he's there, and I think I'll skip today or I'll come back tomorrow. I can't do it. Oh, I just saw something on the TV about Caitlin Clark, the basketball player. Read an interesting piece in the National Review. I got to get to in hour three. That league is making such a mistake. Best thing that ever happened to the WNBA ever is Caitlin Clark. Players voted the other day for All-Star. They voted her as the 11th best guard. She might be the best player ever in the WNBA history. They voted her currently as the 11th best guard in the league because they all hate her because she's white and she's straight. Really interesting story. Maybe we'll get to that in hour three. Lots on the way. Stay here.
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13: Maybe he was born with his witty humor.
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0: anything like a mortar hit it.
1: Do they teach you at pilot school to be just extra monotone no matter what's going on? Is that, and I'm not even trying to be jokey or sarcastic here. I wonder if that's to deal with a crisis easier, that that no matter what happens, go at the, somebody's shooting explosives at us. Roger Tower, we'd like you to know that if we could stop the explosives that are hitting the plane, we'd appreciate that. Click. Just to keep things calm. They're always so monotone, no matter. It's like the guy we had a couple of weeks ago, who actually is a friend of a friend of mine, talking about, we have a family that was exposed to Ebola on the plane, and just want to let you know, we need to test them for Ebola as soon as we land. I guess they're just supposed to stay calm. I want to talk about the workplace violence training I took. Have you taken that yet, Michael?
0: Yeah, I took that one.
1: That's why you're not violent.
0: Yeah.
1: That's why you're so calm. I want to talk about the workplace violent training that I found quite hilarious. First, this. We should talk to this guy. I co-founded Wikipedia. Now I'm banned for life. This guy, Larry Sanger, he and another guy started Wikipedia back in 2001 with the admirable game-changing goal of democratizing information. It's known as the world's greatest encyclopedia that has ever existed, Wikipedia. I know a lot of you have troubles with Wikipedia. I used to use it every day prior to ChatGPT and Grok and Claude and all that sort of stuff. I used Wikipedia every day. I don't think I've used it since I started using chatbots. And we also knew it got biased, which is what this co-founder, Larry Sanger, says. He started in 2001. They wanted to democratize information and have all of it be out there and anybody could get it for free. But after Sanger left Wikipedia, he watched in dismay, he says, I'm quoting him, as the site I'd created began to drift from its founding mission. Ideological bias took hold, pages were whitewashed, left-leaning outlets came to dominate sourcing, and a small group of administrators grew beholden more to each other than to any constitutional framework. This is from one of the guys who invented and started Wikipedia, who noticed that it started to slide left. And they became all about trying to please each other rather than have, you know, straight down the middle factual information. It reminds me of that saying, and I don't remember where it came from. I know our friend Tim Sandifer has said it before. Any organization not specifically designed to be conservative drifts leftward over time. And I would say, based on watching things, even ones that were specifically designed to be conservative in some cases drift leftward over time. It's got something to do with the iron law of bureaucracy and the, just whatever it is. Everything drifts leftward. Last week, this original co-founder of Wikipedia launched an effort to reform Wikipedia from within, only to be met with a coordinated effort to ridicule, discredit, and undermine him, culminating in a lifetime ban on Monday. The guy who started Wikipedia with another dude got banned for life from Wikipedia. And he says, I knew Wikipedia's disciplinary processes were bad, but I had never experienced them myself. He goes on to talk about how one of the miracles of the internet age has abandoned truth and evolved into an emblem of our censorious age, and what his ban reveals about the culture that allowed it. Guy who started Wikipedia now says it's so off the rails that he tried to reform it. He got banned for life. So, well, you know, I wasn't using Wikipedia anymore. Like I said, I use chatbots for everything, and I'm pretty happy with them most of the time. But how long until they drift so far leftward that they're unusable like Wikipedia did? How much time I got, Michael?
0: 30 seconds.
1: Oh, I don't have much time. I'll have to talk about my violence training, which makes me very, very angry later. Makes me want to punch a coworker, the fact that I have to put this off until hour three. But we'll also get to that. The way the WNBA is handling the best thing that ever happened to them, Caitlin Clark. And this is not a sports story. This is a cultural politics story. It's pretty darned interesting. If you miss that for some reason, get the podcast Armstrong and Getty on demand.
2: Armstrong and Getty.
1: Every spam call, every scam text, every sketchy email with your name, each one starts the same way. Somebody found you.
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4: President Trump says Iran probably will be hit very hard again tonight. He was asked about it by reporters today after the U.S. and Iran traded strikes last night. And as Trump said, he believes the ceasefire is over.
5: Will we go tonight? You know, normally I wouldn't tell you. But you know what? There's not a thing they can do about it. So the answer is probably.
4: Speaking alongside Ukrainian President Zelensky at a NATO summit in Turkey, Trump said the Middle Eastern nation was behaving very badly and added he was not happy with them. Iran said it targeted U.S. military sites in Bahrain and Kuwait in response to U.S. military strikes after Tehran attacked ships in the Strait of Hormuz. And the president says Ukraine will be given a license to make Patriot missiles. Trump said he likes Patriot missiles because they're a defensive weapon. He then told reporters this way Zelensky can't complain that the U.S. isn't giving them enough. The week-long evidentiary hearing in the Charlie Kirk murder case will get back underway later today in Utah. Yesterday, prosecutors showed the judge never-before-seen security footage from the Utah Valley University campus that they say shows Tyler Robinson before and after his alleged shooting of Kirk last September. The judge is set to decide if there's enough evidence against Robinson to proceed to trial. Maine Senate candidate Graham Plattner and a team of strategists are reportedly working to exit the race after a sexual assault allegation was made against him. CNN reports the team is attempting to not squander any momentum from the movement he built. He's expected to announce the decision in a recorded video, which could come at some point today. It comes as Democratic lawmakers have called for Plattner to drop out of the race after the allegation was made. Plattner has denied the allegation, but in a video, he had said that he's taking time to reflect on the best path forward with his candidacy. A round of severe thunderstorms is targeting the Mid-Atlantic today. NOAA's Storm Prediction Center has issued a level 1 out of 5 risk of severe storms for parts of Virginia and North Carolina. Damaging wind gusts are expected to be the main threat. I'm Chris Caraggio.
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8: Checking your Fairbanks area weather, looking at mostly cloudy skies with some intermittent showers for the remainder of this morning and the remainder of the day, pretty much for the remainder of the week for that matter. Looking at an overnight low tonight around 45 with a high tomorrow around 68.
9: 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A Manhattan skyrise could collapse.
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14: Who is it?
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17: Currently downtown, the temperature is 64 degrees.

0: 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Jack Armstrong and Joe Getty.
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3: Considering playing this report about Doge, remember Doge that Elon Musk led, and the goal was to cut waste in government and all that sort of stuff. Well, we're about to talk about the unbelievable waste we've got, for instance, in California with taxpayer money, and I'm sure it's true in lots of other states. And it's federal dollars, so it matters. A lot of it is federal dollars, and it matters to all of you out there. We'll talk about that in a second, but right now I'd like to welcome to the show Katie Grimes, the editor-in-chief of the California Globe. Katie's a longtime investigative journalist covering California state capitol. Katie, how are you today?
4: Hi, Jack. Doing well. Thank you.
3: Before we get to this unbelievable welfare fraud story, how much trouble is Gavin and his wife in with this where did their money come from scandal? Is this a real story?
4: I do believe it is a real story, and it's because this kind of nonprofit NGO scandal has been building for a long time. Frankly, some years ago, like 2006, 2010, I was reporting fraudulent nonprofits to the California Attorney General back then, and that was when Jerry Brown was still AG, and nothing ever happened. And then we watched them just exponentially grow, and they become like this shadow government in California where tons of taxpayer money goes into them. Reporters like me, that's where it stops because public records requests, you know, stop at the door of the nonprofit. And it's just been this massive, this black market spending almost. And unfortunately, we've been reporting and many other news outlets in the state have been reporting on the Newsoms, on the First Partners, skeezy nonprofits, besides just, you know, kind of the filth that she produces and then requires public schools to buy these weird videos. She's been taking a lot of money out of these nonprofits as well. And I think it could be almost like the textbook case for as a warning shot across the bow to a lot of other politicians who are tied into nonprofits.
3: Yeah, they need to outlaw the term nonprofit. It's just ridiculous. And I can't believe people fell for it for so long. Hopefully that is coming to an end. Just the brief version is you start a nonprofit, you call it a nonprofit, and no, you don't show any profits, but you bring in lots of money. And, you know, some of your expenditures are, well, you need a salary as the person who runs a nonprofit. And it turns out your salary is way more than you'd make in the private sector doing something. And of course, you need a car to drive, even though in the modern world, very few people get cars anymore. You're going to have a car and you travel a lot. And, you know, you have to stay. You shouldn't have to stay in a Motel 6. You should have to stay in a decent hotel, blah, blah, blah. Meals, trips, vacations, salaries, exactly. All kinds of crap, and you call it a nonprofit.
4: Yeah, exactly. When I go digging into the IRS forms that nonprofits have to file every year, you cannot believe the expenditures for travel, conferences. I mean, hundreds of thousands of dollars for some of the smallest nonprofits. It's just this lifestyle money that is being so abused. And, you know, unfortunately, they're making it bad for the legitimate nonprofits that have been around a long time and providing, you know, actual, you know, cancer services or research or things like that. I think the whole thing should be scrapped. And if you're legitimate, reapply and start over.
3: Yeah, I would agree with that. It'd be something if Gavin Newsom and his wife actually either their timing was wrong or they pushed it too far, because so many politicians been doing this for so long.
4: Oh, yeah. I mean, we had city council members in Sacramento, where I live, who had their own nonprofits, and they were totally tapped into the city budget. And we'd write about it, and people would kind of yawn and scratch and look away. You know, it's just like it never caught on that this was fraud.
3: The number of politicians that live lifestyles of the super rich is amazing. And I'll include Now, Trump was rich already, but he and his family are getting rich off all kinds of different things. But the whole Biden crime family thing that they had going, the Clinton Foundation, it's just something you do.
4: Yeah, the Clintons seem to have perfected it because we watched nonprofits just explode after the Clinton Global Initiative was done. And I think a lot of other politicians were emboldened by that and kind of modeled theirs after what the Clintons did.
3: So this scandal, because, you know, the Trump Justice Department goes after Gavin Newsom, it looks like, you know, what it looks like. But you think there is plenty of there that this could turn out to be a problem for Gavin wanting to run for president?
4: Oh, absolutely. I really do. It's just, you know, so in addition to their weird Mrs. Newsom's weird nonprofits, remember the Newsoms have these two homes that they did not purchase, but were eventually gifted to them.
3: Because we all live that way, right? We all have homes given to us, several homes.
4: Exactly.
3: That's a normal lifestyle.
4: Yeah, exactly. And the LLC that was created, two separate LLCs, but they just were formed the day before the homes closed. The home they live in now in Marin is a $9 million home.
3: Wow.
4: The one they still have in Sacramento is $3.8 million. And they didn't buy either one of them. So there's a lot of weirdness around the Newsom's lifestyle, including, remember, during COVID, I reported that they were caught taking a trip to Cabo San Lucas. Okay, whatever. It sounds like no big deal. Except that they stayed in a $26,000 a night DACA.
3: $26,000 a night?
4: Yes, owned by some Russian oligarch that was clearly gifted to them.
3: Well, you don't do that for nothing in return.
4: Exactly.
3: God, that's a wild. That's luxurious. I can't even imagine what that looks like. And then I think it was the California Post had the story last week of the timing of so many of these appointments where somebody would give a bunch of money to Newsom, one of their nonprofits. Yeah. And then 2 days later, they'd get named the blah, blah, blah, blah, blah, blah.
4: Always. Yeah. There's a lot of quid pro quo going around, and I'm sure all of it's being looked at, not just Mrs. Newsom's nonprofits.
3: I don't know if cynical is the right word, might be. I feel like this happens so often and nothing ever comes of it. My expectations for the people get away with this sort of crap over and over again.
4: Yeah, I know the frustration because I write a lot about it and I research a lot about it and we rarely see anything happen. I think, though, that there's so much of this garbage going on in California. I mean, the Somali fraud up in Minnesota is one thing. But boy, when that was discovered, those of us in California who are aware of fraud went, oh, yeah, hold my beer. Watch what California does.
3: That is a great tease, Katie Grimes, because this is what I want to do. I want to take a break and come back and get into your story about the undercover L.A. raid that exposed California's multi-million-dollar welfare fraud. Tons of money being stolen. God, the fact that Mayor Mamdani the other day put out that video, he said, children go hungry in America while Elon Musk's hunger only grows for more power and money. When you see all this money that's being stolen in the SNAP food programs, unbelievable. Katie Grimes will explain it all to us coming up. Stay tuned.
0: Armstrong and Getty.
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1: Again, Mayor Mondani, his response to Trump for 4th of July was this video he put out. We need to talk more about later. He mentioned all the kids going to bed hungry in this country. How awful it is we have a trillionaire when kids are going to bed hungry. If your kid is going to bed hungry, you are not good at figuring out where the food is. Because, for instance, in California, the SNAP food program, the largest in the country, $12.5 billion. $12.5 billion. The SNAP food program for one state. Anyway, there's a lot of fraud going on. There was a raid Thursday, July 3rd. So the day before the 4th of July, got lost in the news flow. That's why we have Katie Grimes on today to tell us about it. Katie, what happened?
2: So this was a kind of multi-agency raid. It was the U.S. Department of Agriculture was involved. Homeland Security was involved. LAPD was involved. And Assistant U.S. Attorney Bill Asaley from the Central District in L.A. was involved. And what was going on? So they did this big raid at a SNAP food stamp benefits store in Skid Row in L.A. And as we know, this is, you know, the Trump administration said they were going to crack down on fraud in general, but, you know, especially federally funded programs that are experiencing, we'll say, a lot of fraud like this. And welfare fraud is one of the worst. As you said, we have $12.5 billion in our SNAP, which is food stamps program in California. 11% of the program's payments are fraudulent. They're issued in error, meaning there's either duplicates or there are people from out of state or out of the country. I mean, 11% fraud out of $12.5 billion is an awful lot of money.
1: God, I'd say.
2: Yeah. So, and this was just one of six raids on July 3rd. So what happened was, and the California Post exclusively reported this. They did an incredible job. Six stores were charged with selling SNAP food stamp benefits in exchange for cash. While they say another 27 stores were charged with exchanging SNAP benefits for all kinds of prohibitive items, meaning, you know, alcohol, beer, vaping devices, et cetera. Part of the reason I thought that this was so interesting, as well as progress, is that our California budget, one third of it is made up of federal funding. And this is, I say this is why Gavin Newsom is losing his mind over federal funding cuts and why he and our Attorney General Rob Bonta continue suing the Trump administration over these, a lot of these funding cuts. But what's even more interesting is almost four in five federal dollars that flow through our budget currently right now support health and human services. So it's all this low income, food stamp, welfare, you know, the multi layers of programs. And those are the ones that the Trump administration is looking at for fraud. And you mentioned DOGE earlier. Remember when Elon Musk and his DOGE team had been at it for a few months, he came out and said he thinks that half of the federal budget was fraud. And if we could just uncover and expose and get rid of all the fraud, that Americans wouldn't have to pay income taxes.
1: Right.
2: That tells you how bad it is.
1: Right. Yeah. it's depressing. It is just depressing. Again, my belief that will make much headway in eliminating this fraud is not very high, which maybe I'm too cynical, but like you said, we saw what happened in Minnesota and California was like, hold my food stamps and went even bigger. So the reason people want to exchange their SNAP stuff for cash is so that you can buy, because you're not supposed to be able to buy cigarettes and pop and vape pens and everything else with SNAP benefits.
2: Exactly. Exactly. We did a story in June on a federal report that was issued by the U.S. Department of Health and Human Services, and it revealed, this is stunning, California receives 80% of all of the federal funding for illegal immigrant families, which is also part of this welfare money.
1: Wow.
2: So in the entire country, California gets 80% of it. So naturally, the federal government is looking at California, and number one, why we're getting so much, and it shouldn't be going to illegal immigrants, but it does. And, you know, how much of that is fraud in addition.
1: So those of you who are listening across the country don't live in California. You have a reason to care about this. Other states, mm-hmm. other people who live in other states, because, you know, we live in California and in theory vote for this crap. I don't vote for it, but enough people do. But the federal dollars, those of you who live in other responsible states, you should be very angry at California for wasting your money.
2: Yeah, I totally agree. And especially when you hear Gavin Newsom, you know, boasting that California sends more to the federal government than it takes. All of these numbers that I just shared with you prove that that's total BS. We're taking a lot more than we're creating.
1: I wish I had the time to do this because I was really angry about Mamdani's speech the other day where he had that line about kids go to bed hungry in this country while Elon Musk only hungers for more money and power. Like, there are so many different programs at every yeah. level of your city, county, and state and federal money, then you're just not trying very hard to get food for your kids.
2: Yeah, I agree. And for the politicians that continually shriek about our children are going to bed hungry, if you've walked by a California elementary school anytime recently, yeah. you'll notice that the majority of the kids are overweight.
1: Yeah. That is something. Well, keep uncovering the fraud. I mean, at least we can scream about it. I said, I'm not optimistic that anything good will happen, but that is absolutely amazing. 11% of $12+ billion we know is wasted, and it could be more than that.
2: Yeah, it's disheartening, definitely. But yes, I will definitely stay on this.
1: Thank you. Katie Grimes, the editor-in-chief of the California Globe. Appreciate your time today. Those stories are just so dang maddening. And explains how you can walk by somebody on the street who looks down and out, but they got an iPhone, and they're getting by. They're doing all right. We've got so many different programs with so much money sloshing around, and then you can trade in your government card or whatever you have so you can buy booze and cigarettes and vape pens and whatever the heck you want to buy. It's just so depressing. You get up and go to work every day to try to earn money. You have to give over way too much to the government, and then it gets wasted on this crap. Children going to bed hungry at night while Elon Musk only hungers for more power and money. You freaking socialist in your line of crap. I got more on that coming up a little bit later I will get to. Drives me nuts. We're at war with Iran again. I don't know if you're following the news in the last 24 hours. Trump said the MOU, the ceasefire, that whole thing is over. We'll play that for you. That all happened while you were asleep last night, and that's a pretty big deal. If the war is back on, we talked to Mike Lyons about that earlier. I'll summarize a little bit of that when we come back next. Trump is meeting with NATO right now, and there's been news made since we went on the air today. We'll have the very latest. If you miss it, get the podcast Armstrong and Getty On Demand.
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7: Anchorage has reached a major settlement with the federal government over the long-troubled Port of Alaska modernization project The agreement brings more than $190 million in federal funding to help upgrade the Don Young port, a critical hub that handles most of the consumer goods entering the state. In Juneau, state lawmakers continue negotiations over legislation tied to the proposed Alaska LNG project. Meanwhile, Matanuska Electric Association customers are seeing higher power bills. The utility has announced an average increase of about $14.50 per month for residential members, citing rising natural gas costs. And a rare weather sight drew attention over interior Alaska over the 4th of July weekend. Meteorologists confirmed a funnel cloud near the Denali Highway. Forecasters say it did not appear to touch the ground and has not been classified as a tornado. I'm Monica Nelson.
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9: Lower 48 liberals want Alaska's Senate seat, so they're lying about Dan Sullivan. Here's the truth. Dan Sullivan served for 30 years in the Marines. 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Mary Peltola? 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Then she sold out and became a DC lobbyist. 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
10: 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I'm Dan Sullivan. I'm running for the U.S. Senate, and I approve this message.
9: Paid for by Alaskans for Dan Sullivan.
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20: Currently downtown, it is 69 degrees.

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1: I just spilled coffee all over, including all over my iPhone, and trying to clean that off, and it's a mess. But luckily, because I took my workplace violence training just yesterday, I am not going to overreact and punch anybody or break anything because of the workplace violence training. I'll have to talk about that later. Lawyers run the world, man. You realize all that training you take at work, all of it, is just so that they can say, well, we told them not to sexually harass anybody or punch anybody or steal anything. It's all a lawyer thing. They don't expect it to actually work. And it's such a waste of time. And so how many gazillions of dollars of U.S. worker productivity is wasted on workplace training? God, and I know it's worse than the government. I have a friend who works in the government, and they're doing it constantly. And they're longer and even more pointless than the rest of us. Anywho, I think I got all the coffee cleaned off my phone, kind of. There's some pretty big news being made in the last dozen hours as we're bombing Iran again. Trump is over there in Europe meeting with the NATO leaders. Iran was firing on ships in the Strait of Hormuz, right? So we got this MOU, the Memorandum of Understanding, and the deal was supposed to be, we end our blockade, Iran lets the ships through. I thought this was a terrible deal. We allow Iran to make tons of money selling oil again. And then later we'll sit down and have our discussions about nuclear weapons. Well, guess what? The later nuclear weapons discussion, according to the Wall Street Journal today, never happened. They've made zero progress on the nuclear weapon stuff. I don't know why Iran started firing on ships in the Strait of Hormuz. They got a good deal going. That actually shows you. Maybe that's why Trump is so frustrated. It actually shows you how crazy they are. They got a good deal for them. They're making money again off the oil. They're dragging their feet on the nuclear stuff so they can continue to try to get a nuclear weapon. And the longer it goes on, the closer we get to the midterm elections, the less likely it is the war starts back up. I don't know why they would fire on these ships. I think it's because they're actually, as Trump once called them, crazy MFers. I think they actually are. But so they were firing on ships. We bombed the heck out of Iran yesterday. Trump was asked today by reporters, where are we on the whole MOU? This is how it went.
2: Mr. President, is the ceasefire over? Is the ceasefire done? Is the MOU dead?
3: It's a very interesting question. To me, I think it's over. I don't want to deal with them anymore. They're scum. You know what scum is? They're scum. They're sick people. They're led by sick people. And they're vicious, violent people. And if they had a nuclear weapon, they'd use it. As far as I'm concerned, it's over. I'll speak to our negotiators. They want to negotiate. They're good people. Steve Witkoff, Jared Kushner. But they have to come back to me. As far as I'm concerned, it's just a waste of time dealing with them. They're liars. We make a deal. And if I make a deal with him, we have a deal. And he goes out, he talks. We make a deal. Everyone's agreed. No nuclear weapon. We make a deal. They go outside, talk to the press. They say, we never even talked about it. There's something wrong with them. They're cuckoo. As far as I'm concerned, it's over.
1: Well, he's right about that. The only interesting part to me is why it took him till now to figure this out. Similar with Vladimir Putin, and we got some stuff he said about Ukraine and that war. But why it's taking him so long to catch on that the Islamo-fascists in Iran or the ego-megalomaniac dictator of Russia aren't like dealing with business people in the United States. I don't know why it's so hard for him to catch on. He's just assuming everybody does what's in their best financial interest. Because that's the way most business people are, like almost all of them, especially in the United States. But that ain't the way it is with the Iranian Republican Guard or whatever they're called. They're crazy people. We hit them pretty hard yesterday. Trump talks about that.
3: And so we hit them very hard last night. Very hard. I would say 20 to 1, 20 times tougher. And I told them every time you hit, we hit. And of course, they're dirty players, so they go after everyone, probably including me. I've been number one on their list for years.
1: I hope he's actually fed up, and by the end of the day, we don't hear him saying, I had a good talk with, he'll name somebody, and things are looking really, really good, so though we're going to let him make money again, because we announced yesterday the Treasury Secretary cut off their oil money again. They're no longer allowed to sell oil and make money, thank God. But I hope Trump doesn't change his mind. He goes on.
2: This means that talks with Iran will not resume.
3: I don't care. They can talk, but I think they're wasting their time. They're a bunch of lying guys. I do it my whole life. That's all I do is deals. My whole life is that's how I became president. I guess that's a deal, too, right? But I made a lot of money. I had a lot of great success. Now, tremendous success. Everything I did, I was successful. And I deal with these guys and I say, this is from a different school. They're liars. They're cheats. They're sick people. They've hurt their people. They killed 54,000 people as of now that were protesting. You know, when people say, how come they haven't taken over? They can't take over because they're dead. They killed them. Nobody's going to take over. They have no guns, and the other side has machine guns. And they're killing them. The press hasn't reported. But they're bad people. They're bad people. And frankly, I don't want to waste my time with them. Now, I'll let our wonderful negotiators keep talking if they want, but I don't see it. I don't like these people. You know that?
1: I hope he means it and like he's like fully absorbed who these people are. Let's go back in time here. Let's remember J.D. Vance saying this June 15th. So what is that, 3 weeks ago? June 15th, J.D. Vance, his vice president, said this about the very people that Donald Trump just said are crazy cuckoo. I don't like them. They're scumbags. You can't trust them, etc.
4: The coolest thing about the progress we've made over the last few weeks is that you see people within the Iranian system, senior leadership, even IRGC officials say, you know what? We may have some animosity, we may have some mistrust, but we recognize the way that we've done business with the United States for 47 years is a mistake. Let's try something else.
1: That is cool, JD. We mocked that at the time. So JD is a super smart guy and a wily guy. Did he believe that? Did he think we were stupid enough to believe that? Did he think that that would hold? It didn't hold very long. It isn't really cool. The IRGC did not decide, you know what, that was a mistake, that whole death to America, death to Israel thing. We changed our mind. I can't wait until the history books are written. I swear this is going to be a fascinating behind-the-scenes story because I have no idea what's going on there, why J.D. and Trump pretended this. I don't know if it's the presumptive close thing that salespeople do that sometimes works with weak people. These are not weak people we're dealing with. Anyway, I wanted to get this. Byron York writes this in the Washington Examiner today, and this might be where I am on the war. So Trump says of the U.S.-Iran Memorandum of Understanding, as far as I'm concerned, it's over, okay? So now, is there really any need to finish the job in Iran? Back to Byron York now. Is there any need to finish the job in Iran? Remember what worked in the past? No sanctions relief, economic pressure, and not a penny from the United States. The nuclear program is kaput for some period of years, we hope. And the world's oil powers are moving away from reliance on the strait. That's true. So going forward, keep up the economic pressure, hit back hard whenever Iran attacks a ship in the strait, forget about any sort of treaty or agreement, I agree. If more extensive bombing is needed in the future, do it then. There's no need for a neat, clean ending to this. Just keep up the pressure and move on. That might be where I am on this. We don't need to bomb them until they come to the negotiating table and sign something. We demand that the strait is open or we bomb them. I'm going to assume that they allow the strait to be open because at some point they'll realize they've got no choice. The making a deal for the nuclear stuff, we bombed the heck out of their program. We set them back quite a while. We'll have to keep our eye on it and all that sort of stuff. Best we can. Israel's obviously keeping their eye on it. Satellites and spies and everything else like we've done. But we continue to squeeze them economically. We don't let them make money off of oil until the damn regime falls, which it will eventually. Might take years, but it will eventually. And unfortunately, the coming to the rescue of the Iranian people? You know, your time is at hand. Unfortunately, that's over. That's not true, and that ain't going to happen, at least on the timetable that humanity would like. Interesting number Trump threw out there. Did he say 54,000 protesters were killed? I don't know if he just reversed the numbers from the 45 that people have been saying for a while, or if he has new intelligence that's 54. Whatever the number is, it's one of the largest slaying of peaceful protesters in world history, certainly in the modern era. Much bigger than Tiananmen Square in China in 1989, I think it was. Much bigger than that. Doesn't get the attention that it deserves. Doesn't get the full weight of discussion. There need to be documentaries and movies and all kinds of different stuff about that. Books. Because that is a really big deal. That's who we're dealing with. And the point I'm making is that's who we're dealing with. The kind of people that machine gun 40, 50,000 of their own citizens to stay in power. And Trump thought he was going to do a deal where we'll give you your oil money up front on the condition that you'll then sit down and have a discussion about the nuclear stuff. Again, the Wall Street Journal reporting today that they had made zero headway on the nuclear issues and zero headway on any of the technical stuff about how much uranium you get to keep and inspections and all that sort of stuff. Nothing. So they got the money and nothing on the nukes, just like practically everybody, including Fox, predicted. The only people pretty much in the country that believed this was going to work, Trump, J.D. Vance, and a couple other people in the cabinet who would say nice things. But nobody else believed it was going to work, and lo and behold, it did not. So that's where we are on that. I don't know if we're going to keep up the bombing. Trump did say earlier that we're likely to hit them really hard again tonight. I like when Trump said, they're scum. Do you know what that means? Yeah, I know what scum means. 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I want to tell you about Incogni. 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So that's where we are in the war in Iran. I do want to hit a couple of things with what Trump had to say about Russia and Ukraine. He talked with Zelensky today, and then he was supposed to jump on the phone with Putin. There's been no reporting on that yet. Got a bunch of other stuff I want to get to. Also, the way the WNBA treats Caitlin Clark is just insane. But the National Review nailed down the reason for it, and it's pretty interesting. Stick around.
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11: Checking your Fairbanks area weather. Looking at mostly cloudy skies with some intermittent showers for the remainder of this morning and the remainder of the day. Pretty much for the remainder of the week, for that matter. Looking at an overnight low tonight around 45 with a high tomorrow around 68.
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14: Argentina pulled off a thrilling comeback win over Egypt, advancing to the World Cup quarterfinals. Lionel Messi led the late match charge with his game-tying goal in the 83rd minute. The Argentines won the match 3-2 and will face Switzerland in the quarterfinals. The Swiss advanced by beating Colombia on penalty kicks.
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0: just saw what Zelensky said. That is fantastic. We're going to have to play that clip. First, this about fried chicken for some reason. It was National Fried Chicken Day or something like that. And a couple of late night comics took a swing at that.
1: Police say a Texas man stabbed his roommate this weekend during a fight over a piece of fried chicken.

0: taste of it, but it makes me feel just awful. I ate Chick-fil-A the other day. My town won't allow Chick-fil-A in it because they're Christian. And good Lord, you wouldn't want Christians in your town. But Chick-fil-A is great. That is a great sandwich. And I don't feel gross after it like I do after the Colonel. Sorry, Colonel, and I appreciate your service to our country, but your chicken's super greasy. So here's a funny thing that Zelensky said. Trump is at the NATO meeting, and he was sitting down with the president of Ukraine, who has had one of the hardest jobs on planet Earth for the last 4 years, defending himself against the onslaught of the Russian army. He has seen things no human being should ever have to see. Anywho, he is still trying to negotiate with Trump to get more help because they're on the front foot and they got a decent chance of winning this thing or at least getting Putin to quit. So Trump's talking to Zelensky, talked to Putin also, and here's how the conversation went.
1: President Putin said, I would love to meet in Moscow. And I said, I don't think, you know, I have to put myself in his position. I don't know that he'd go to Moscow. Maybe he would. Would you go to Moscow?
2: It's difficult. There are a lot of Ukrainian drones there. That's right.
0: If you didn't catch that, first of all, it'd be ridiculous, the idea of President Zelensky going to Moscow. You think they wouldn't kill him? They absolutely would kill him. But anyway, him saying, well, it's a little dangerous. There's a lot of Ukrainian drones there. It's fantastic. They've been blowing up stuff left and right in Moscow and all over the country, actually. We'll get into a little more of that in hour four. Got two big wars going on at the same time. Trump right in the center of both of them, or certainly could be in the center of both of them. Here's an interesting idea they got in Massachusetts for their bars. Clip two, Michael.
3: I don't usually drink more than one drink per 30 minutes, but I really don't like when people tell me what to do, so I'm not a huge fan of that rule.
4: I think it sounds like a strange rule. Back in Norway, you have if people get too much, that's when you have to stop.
5: Just come out of nowhere, and honestly, I haven't read the bill, but I know the basis of it, and it sounds a bit crazy, and I don't know how you could implement it. How could you police every person in the bar?
0: What are they
5: it's
0: talking
5: just
0: about?
5: Impossible.
0: The Board of License Commissioners there in Cambridge, Massachusetts, I sound like I'm drunk now. Maybe I had more than one drink every 30 minutes. Cambridge, Massachusetts. Okay, I still sound drunk. Because I am. I'm going to try this until I get it right. And I don't care if it takes the rest of the hour. Cambridge, Massachusetts. Eric, congratulations. They published a preliminary working draft of the changes, and one of them would limit customers to one drink every 30 minutes, regardless of how intoxicated they seem. So even if you just walked into the bar, you can only have one drink every 30 minutes. I couldn't hate this sort of thing more. I don't drink at all at this point in my life, but I could not hate this sort of thing more. Nanny laws, infantilization of adult human beings, the mind your own business, every aspect of this, lack of personal freedom, absolutely unbelievable. Can you just picture the sort of person that came up with this idea and thinks it's a good idea and how much fun they are in life? They're the parents that go to the skateboard park and volunteer to make sure every kid has knee pads and elbow pads and helmets on before they skateboard, resulting in nobody skateboarding at your park. You're going to have nobody at your bars. They're going to go to other bars where they are treated like adults. God, what a stupid idea.
6: Armstrong and Getty.
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2: 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Guaranteed human.
3: President Trump says he believes the ceasefire with Iran is over. Speaking alongside Ukrainian President Zelensky today at a NATO summit in Turkey, Trump said the Middle Eastern nation was behaving very badly and he was not happy with them. Iran said it targeted U.S. military sites in Bahrain and Kuwait in response to U.S. military strikes after Tehran attacked ships in the Strait of Hormuz. The week-long evidentiary hearing in the Charlie Kirk murder case resumes today. Yesterday, prosecutors showed the judge never-before-seen security footage from the Utah Valley University campus that they say shows Tyler Robinson before and after his alleged shooting of Kirk last September. One clip allegedly shows Robinson on the rooftop, the spot where he's accused of assassinating Kirk. Maine Democratic Senate candidate Graham Platner and a team of strategists are reportedly working on an exit plan for him after a sexual assault allegation was made against him. And NBC's Ryan Nobles reports an additional accusation has now surfaced.
4: Platner's ex-girlfriend, Lindsay Fifield, telling the Washington Post that he repeatedly removed protection without her consent during sex, saying he would do it in a sneaky way. He wouldn't tell me. Platner's campaign calling the allegation categorically false and politically motivated.
3: CNN reports the team is attempting to avoid squandering any momentum from the movement that he built. Platner is expected to announce the decision in a recorded video, which could come out at some point today. It comes as Democratic lawmakers have called for Platner to drop out of the race after the allegation was made. He's denied the allegation, but in a video, he said that he's taking time to reflect on the best path forward with his candidacy. The embattled Platner has faced a number of questions about his past conduct, including claims that he had a tattoo resembling a Nazi symbol that he later had covered up, as well as a previous allegation of physical abuse. Stocks are sinking on Wall Street. It comes after President Trump said the ceasefire with Iran was over after the two sides traded attacks last night. The Dow has been down over 800 points at times today. The S&P 500 and NASDAQ have been lower as well. I'm Chris Caraggio.
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0: welcome everybody to Clay and Buck. A busy, busy news day unfolding, and we are here to make sense of it all, bring you the latest, as of course we are live with you all across America, and in some cases around the world. We've got a whole situation once again with Iran. We have strikes, a lot of strikes, and the Iranians fighting back. Is this the end of the MOU? We have Trump speaking about that this morning. The memorandum of understanding. Gas prices, Clay, unfortunately, going up a little bit right now. People are expressing some concerns about where this is all heading. And certainly, if you listen to Trump's latest from this morning, by the way, the latest from this morning might be shortly superseded by Trump speaking in Ankara, Turkey, the capital of Turkey, for those who are wondering.
1: I don't think I would have gotten the capital of Turkey. I don't think I would have gotten that one.
0: You know, the CIA taught me some things. And I think that, we'll hear from Trump shortly covering a whole range of issues. Now he's there to speak about NATO. He also had some harsh words for Spain. Is this maybe Clay 4D chess to throw them a bit before their big World Cup game coming up? I don't know. Because he said the nation of Spain, we don't want to trade with them anymore, and that they're not pulling their way to NATO. Maybe he's throwing a little brushback pitch for World Cup purposes. I don't know. It could be.
1: It would feel a lot better if the brushback pitch were in favor of our men's soccer team and we hadn't been obliterated by Belgium, the team that is going to be playing Spain.
0: Yeah, but sometimes you just want to be a hater. So we have that to work through. We also, by the way, have more details from the trial of the alleged Charlie Kirk assassin, the early stages here underway of really preliminary hearings, and we'll see where that goes. But we've also got a lot of presented in a court, sworn evidence, testimony, facts, real things. We are a fact-based show. We are a reality-based show. We will present you with what is true. What is verified, what is sworn by many, many people who are in either law enforcement or... Oh, guys, we have Trump speaking right now. I think we need to take it live. He's a leader of the free world. He's in Turkey right now. Let's hear what the president has to say.
1: By the way, say this. We are also trying to stream this live on our video feed at Clay and Buck on YouTube. We will see if it works or not. Fingers crossed. But you should definitely get the audio.
2: When you look at Iran, essentially demolished their military in a couple of weeks. They had a good military. They had a good navy. They had 159 ships. Everyone's at the bottom of the sea. They had hundreds of airplanes. They're all gone. They're all lying burned up on the runways. They were totally decimated. Their radar is gone. Everything's gone. Their leaders are gone, frankly. And their combat capability is pretty low. They have a small percentage of missiles left. They have some of the missile launchers left, call them launching pads, but most of that's been destroyed too. So we have the strongest military in the world by far, not even close. Everybody admits it. Last year's summit in the Netherlands was great also, and we achieved an unprecedented agreement to increase the annual defense spending, and it's the benchmark, raising it from 2% to 5% of GDP, which everybody said was impossible. And now they're all thanking me, and most of the countries have agreed to it. We have a couple of that didn't, but I have a feeling they're going to, and pretty quickly. In fact, today they were very positive. One of them in particular was, I didn't think, a good team player. Today was a great team player. As all of the leaders understand very well, the United States remains by far the largest contributor to NATO, monetarily and maybe otherwise, and the strongest military anywhere in the world. And they respect us as a country. Again, they didn't respect us 2 years ago. They laughed at us. NATO laughed at us. Everybody laughed at us. They don't laugh anymore. There's no more laughing. This year, we invested a record $1 trillion in our armed forces, and we're going to be asking for $1.5 trillion coming up. We have the money being spent on the best equipment anywhere in the world. In the working session this morning, we discussed the progress other members are making toward the 5% target, and they're making great progress. Many of these countries are very rich, by the way. We don't have to feel sorry for them. But it doesn't mean they're properly protected. There's a big difference. Some have truly answered the call, and others are making big changes and will be answering the call. I think I can say in all cases they're going to be answering the call. And we'll be taking in over $1 trillion a year toward defense. And that's a tremendous amount of money. It's a big up. They were at 2%. They were actually at 1%. I got them to 2%. Then I wanted to get them to 5. And we got up to 5 the last time. And they're, you know, just again, if you could have seen the respect and the love in the room, and it's love really for the country, for our country. I don't want to say me, because you'll say, oh, he's so conceited. He's such a conceited person. But they do. I mean, you know, they like the job I'm doing. They said, we love you. These are grown people saying that. Isn't that nice? Maybe, I don't know, maybe they're trying to get to me. And in a way they did, because there was tremendous unity in that room. And I urge all nations to accelerate their plans to get the benchmark as quickly as possible. The benchmark is going to be that 5% number. That's the number it should have been for years. As a result of the commitment we achieved last year, defense spending of other NATO members surged by more than almost $150 billion in 2025, and much of that money is being spent on American-made equipment. They all want American-made equipment. We're pushing very hard to have the defense companies, they're great. We make the best equipment, the Patriots and the Tomahawks, and everything we have is considered to be the best. Not by me, it's everybody wants it. I wish we made it faster, because we could sell as much as we could make. And as you know, I had Lockheed and every one of the companies, all of the companies who are Raytheon as an example, Boeing. So many of those great companies are now building plants. They had big plants, but they were using them 24/7. I said, that's not the way to do it. You have to build more plants. You don't have to just go overtime. No tax on overtime. Remember that, please? No tax on overtime. Those people are happy. But they were doing literally 24 hours to get the Tomahawks done and the Patriots done and all of the other defensive and offensive equipment done. It's the most sought-after equipment in the world. You saw that with Venezuela, where they had a lot of great equipment. It wasn't ours, and it didn't work. Our equipment works, but we have to produce it faster for other countries, for everybody, including ourselves. We have to produce it faster. So we think within a year, year and a half max, we'll be.
0: All right, we're going to continue to monitor this NATO hearing, or rather NATO press conference, and we will bring you the highlights of it. And right now, Trump is talking pretty specifically about the NATO situation. I assume, Clay, he will get into what is much more on America's radar right now, so to speak, which is the situation with Iran. I know he is there to talk about the North Atlantic Treaty Organization and what's going on with Turkey, and there's an F-35 deal in the mix and a whole bunch of things. But the reality right now is it looks like the negotiations with Iran are there is no deal. There is no deal. There is a lot of explosions happening in Iran. We're blowing up a lot of stuff there. We have in the last 24 hours. And Trump says we're going to blow up a lot more. And more to the point, Clay, I mean, I think this is what really gets to the situation as it stands now. Trump is essentially telling everybody, look, they're bad guys. They're bad people. And I hear he is saying, this is cut 17, guys. This is at the NATO summit. He's saying, these are scumbags. Play it.
3: I had a very good talk with President Putin. We had a long talk yesterday. It lasted a long time. And I also spoke with President Zelensky right after that. I think they both want to make a deal. It's too bad it took so long. But I think there's going to be something's going to come out. And the president's also helping us with that. But I think there's something. You know, I settled 8 wars. And I think we're going to be settling a 9th. It doesn't seem likely now. But sometimes when with war, I see when it's least likely, that's when it happens. I had a very good talk with President Putin. I had a very good talk with, I would say, as a combination. A lot of times I'd do well with Putin and Zelensky would be a problem, or vice versa. Zelensky would be great and Putin would be. They both want to get it settled now.
0: Okay, that's the wrong clip. I want him on the status of the ceasefire with Iran. Cut 17 on the list. For Wednesday, July 8th here, guys, the ceasefire with Iran. Can we play that, please? Or let me know if we do not have it, because that is the critical issue right now. Do we have this cut? Okay, Clay, you know what we're going to do? We're going to tee this one up, and we're going to come back to it so everyone can hear. But the long and the short of it is, quote, Trump saying, quote, to me, I think it's over. I don't want to deal with them anymore. They're scum. They're led by sick people. As far as I'm concerned, it's just a waste of time dealing with them. We're blowing up their stuff. We're calling them scum. You can expect the Strait of Hormuz to see a massive cessation of traffic. It already was at about 30% before this. Clay, what happens now?
1: I think we're just going to continue to do this. I think your mow the grass strategy is probably accurate. The price of oil and gas had dropped back below where it was on before we actually had invaded, before we had begun the war with Iran. It hasn't really come back that much. Here's one thing that I think is going to be significant going forward. And I don't know that Iran really has thought through this, because I'm not sure they're actually very good at contemplating significant economic decisions, clearly. A lot of people are just going to stop using the Strait of Hormuz. And there is now going to be, I think, a multi-year move against this. And so whereas 20% of oil and gas in some way had been able to transit the Strait of Hormuz at some point in time, right now, I think, first of all, a lot of the backlog has been taken care of. The reports are that we're getting 30 or 60 ships through. And so I think that's partly what has frustrated the IRGC. We should dive into this. There's been a lot of reporting that Iranian leadership is feuding. And what's really going on is the hardliners in the IRGC are reaching out and attacking ships, even though the sort of moderate component of Iran opposes this. But I think long term, Iran is cutting its own throat, because I think the usage of the Strait of Hormuz is going to continue to decline. But we'll talk about that a bit more when we come back and what the impact is. Price of oil and gas, $75, got down to about 68, 67. So it's still not much different than it was in February. And prices, as many of you have noticed, have come down substantially all over the country from the highs that were set back in May.
0: When the power's out, when cell phone service is disrupted, Rapid radios come through. 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
15: Checking your Fairbanks area weather, looking at mostly cloudy skies with some intermittent showers for the remainder of this morning and the remainder of the day, pretty much for the remainder of the week for that matter. Looking at an overnight low tonight around 45 with a high tomorrow around 68.
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0: Welcome back in, rolling through the Wednesday edition of the program. President Trump still speaking in Turkey. A lot of the attention, again, we're following the Charlie Kirk situation, Graham Plattner, what's going to happen in Maine. But the biggest story out there right now is the latest on Iran. And Trump has just said in his talk here, and we'll grab this for you as well, quote, I'm seeing, we'll probably hit them hard again tonight. So Trump saying that we are going to hit Iran hard again tonight. This is what he said, cut 17, a bit earlier today.
1: To me, I think it's over. I don't want to deal with them anymore. They're scum. You know what scum is? They're scum. They're sick people. They're led by sick people. And they're vicious, violent people. And if they had a nuclear weapon, they'd use it. As far as I'm concerned, it's over. I'll speak to our negotiators. They want to negotiate. They're good people. Steve Witkoff, Jared Kushner. But they have to come back to me. As far as I'm concerned, it's just a waste of time dealing with them. They're liars. We make a deal. And they, if I make a deal with him, we have a deal. And he goes out, he talks. We make a deal. Everyone's agreed. No nuclear weapon. We make a deal. They go outside, talk to the press. They say, we never even talked about it. There's something wrong with them. They're cuckoo. As far as I'm concerned, it's over. They're bad people. And frankly, I don't want to waste my time with them. Now, I'll let our wonderful negotiators keep talking if they want, but I don't see it. I don't like these people. You know that?
0: I mean, Buck, this from President Trump is effectively like strip away the geopolitical implications. Anybody who's ever done a business deal, Trump sounds like somebody who has decided the guy that he's been negotiating with can't be trusted and he's just done with the negotiation period. That would not make me feel good if I were Iran right now.
2: Well, let me say, though, I don't think this is posturing by Trump. I think, and Clay, this is what, you know, my experience of dealing with Mideast crazies before I got into media was, I think, informative for my view that there's no deal. There's no deal to be had. Even if you have a deal with Iran, they will break the deal. There's no deal. There's no such thing as a deal with these people. They will break their word. They will break their bond. They will lie. They will cheat. They will steal. They will kill. That is it. And I'm not saying Trump isn't aware of that. And maybe you can say he has to go through this process of trying to do this with them. But now we are in a situation where, and I use the mow the grass analogy very early on, it's going to be, okay, guys, let's have a talk. You don't want to talk? Boom, boom, boom, bombing a bunch of things. Okay, guys, have you had enough yet? No? Boom, boom, boom, bomb a bunch of, I mean, this is where we are.
0: I think the question that's now going to become readily apparent is, do we take out more of their leadership?
2: I don't know that we can. I think their leadership has learn some lessons from the sucker punch that we gave them in that massive meeting.
0: And
2: right?
0: that may well be true, that they're hiding better and it's not as easy to take them out. But I think that's the
2: Israelis probably can. The Israelis can sneak grenades into their Cheerios. So, you know, there is that.
0: So do we take the sort of the governor off of Israeli attacks and say, wipe out whoever else you want? I mean, that's what I get from Trump is like, I wouldn't feel good if I were on the Iranian negotiating team right now. I want to tell you all about our friends at Chalk. 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
1: State and federal officials are announcing a more than $191 million settlement to resolve a legal dispute over the Don Young Port of Alaska. The agreement includes $180 million in new funding, in addition to more than $11 million previously awarded. Authorities are investigating after a fatal trooper-involved shooting following a vehicle pursuit in Fairbanks early Tuesday morning. Officials say the driver refused a traffic stop, led officers on a 90-second chase, and then drove toward a uniformed trooper on a dead-end road. The trooper reportedly fired their service weapon, and the driver later died at a Fairbanks hospital. Biologists continue to warn that whale deaths are climbing at an alarming pace along the West Coast. And the Bear Paw Festival is returning to Eagle River for 5 days of food, music, family activities, and community events. The main event begins Thursday at noon. I'm Monica Nelson.
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18: Currently downtown, the temperature is 66 degrees.

0: Welcome back into Clay and Buck. Every time I hear that song, I got to tell you, the intro music there, all I can think about is Beverly Hills Cop, which, as everybody knows, is one of the 10 best movies of the 80s. And it's just a great scene, a great intro. Government tax stamp, you can't beat that. It's just fantastic. If you haven't seen Beverly Hills Cop or you haven't rewatched it in a while, let me just tell you, go back and enjoy. Side note, we're about to get into Iran and war and peace and the most important news issues in the world. I have seen a lot of chatter that this Young Washington movie, which is in theaters, is quite good. And
1: They've already announced a sequel. I mean, based on making over $20 million in week one. Just FYI.
0: And Ali, isn't this Angel Studios? Is our man Kevin Sorbo involved in this? Who is this? We should get somebody on from, I think it's an Angel Studios production. And people are saying it's a great, because Clay, our baseline thesis on this, kind of the same way that I said that Twitter, starting in 2011, I'm like, so Twitter is boosting communists and it's a totally rigged game. And people are like, that's a conspiracy theory. And of course, that was true. And we all knew it was true later on, all came out. If you made good movies for the American people, they don't have to be super expensive. It doesn't have to be the Transformers 7 or Avengers 15 or Fast and the Furious 35. You can make a movie about a great story rooted in American history, and just with good writing and acting, people want to see it. We are not done with movies. We are not done with great stories. And yes, sir?
1: I accidentally hit a button here trying to post one of our social media clips. And it went out loud.
0: Clay gave me the, like, I thought he was about to drop like a bomb here on the air. Like, oh, guess what? But no, instead he actually just unked. He unked the board, which is a thing that he does.
1: Yes.
0: He unked it. So I just want to give a shout out to that because I haven't seen it yet. I want to see it. I'm not going to see The Odyssey. We'll talk more about this. I've seen enough in the previews. I've seen enough in the pregame. I don't want to contribute to this. I'm also not a Christopher Nolan guy in general. I like the Batman movies. That is it. I'm not a fan of his other movies. I thought they were all ponderous, boring, and really self-important. So I'm not a big Christopher Nolan guy, period. But this Odyssey thing, Clay, no, not going to do it for me.
1: Did you see the video of Ellen Page coming out in the suit?
0: Yeah.
1: Stand. Here is a question. I'm just tossing it out there. Has anyone changed their gender appearance and looked better as the new gender? Elliot Page looks like what she is, a tiny woman pretending to be a man, like a pre-adolescent male. Ellen Page was actually a cute girl. Trying to make him Achilles. Like, maybe I'm wrong.
0: No, they're not. It's not Achilles. That was actually that rumor. Apparently, she is in the movie. Whatever. Sorry, she is in the movie, but I don't think as Achilles, as some other role. I'm not sure.
1: Okay, but here's, and I'm probably
0: by the way, that would have tanked the movie. Like that actually would have killed the movie.
1: I am going to be probably put on some hit list. Can anyone name a man who has decided to identify as a woman or a woman who has decided to identify as a man that looks better? And by the way, we can almost always tell, right? Like if there's picture.
0: Always. In person, always. Photos can be deceiving, and with AI and filters now, sure. You know, some of you guys out there who are on dating apps, watch what you're swiping. You don't necessarily know what's going on. But that's 2D. When you get into 3D, I always know. You always know.
1: I think that is a good example. And maybe Ellen, Elliot, whatever, Paige is happier now, and that's fine. At least this person waited until adulthood to make the switch. But I remember, was it Juno, the movie that she won an Oscar for, I think? Pretty good movie. She was cute.
0: Do you know why liberals hated that movie?
1: Because
0: the left hated that movie. Because she actually had the baby. God forbid you actually give life to your child when you're stressed out about it, because obviously they want everyone to just abort the baby. It was really, really horrific. By the way, to this day, like, that's the part of Dirty Dancing that I'm like, that's just sort of like in the background, is women had to have like a.
1: Oh, I didn't even remember that.
0: A backroom abortion, Dirty Dancing. This is a part of Dirty Dancing that, you know, everyone's like, oh, it's such a sweet movie. I'm like, no, it's not, actually. It's actually not such a sweet movie. But anyway. Shall we talk Iran now?
1: Yes,
0: I wanted to do the movie thing just because the Washington, I love that these YouTubers made this obsession movie. Apparently it's super violent, so obviously don't watch that with your kid. I haven't seen it yet either. There is that one scene, though, that maybe does remind me of a couple of ex-girlfriends, neither here nor there, where she just goes, you know, goes crazy at the dinner. In the restaurant. It's really, it's classic now. So Obsession has done super well financially, and I'm just happy to see an independent movie like that do well. And now this Young Washington movie is apparently great. Why don't we have a thing? There should be a portal where I'll pay movie ticket price for a movie like this to watch it at home.
1: Be on streaming very quickly. It seems like they go to streaming very fast. But I think there still is a cachet associated with trying to get people to go to movie theaters.
0: I agree. But, you know, yeah. I would be happy to pay the movie theater. Like, I would buy this
1: movie
0: for $30. It
1: doesn't surprise me at all that you don't want to go to the movie theaters and that you would pay whatever it takes to not have to be surrounded by other people and watch movies so that you could see it in your home by yours. That does not surprise me at all.
0: Judged, everybody. I feel like I'm being judged right now. A little harsh, but yes, that is true. I would pay $30 to be able to watch it at home. I'd pay whatever to be able to watch it at home. So Young Washington, go check it out. And guys, let's reach out to the team who's behind that movie because we should have them on and talk about it. All right, at Iran. Let's get into it. Trump talked about how, look, he says we hit him very hard yesterday. Obviously, easier to do these strikes at night. We're hitting them again tonight, he says. Play 12.
2: They are behaving very badly, as they have for 47 years. And, you know, we hit them hard last night after they launched a couple of, you don't have to know about this, you got stuff on your mind, but they launched a couple of drones and one rocket, one missile at chips, because they were in the strait, which they have every right to be. And so we hit them very hard last night, very, very hard. Probably hit them hard again tonight. I'll give them a little warning, we're going to hit them hard tonight. But we'll see how it all works out. No, I'm not happy with them, you know. I think we've made a lot of progress. And they'll get out of the room. We'll talk about it like we're here. They'll agree on everything, and then they'll go have a news conference and say we never even talked about it. They're cuckoo. There's something wrong with these people.
0: I mean, this is... Can I just say, Clay, I have been saying this all along. These Iranians, people will say, oh, no, they're rational actors. Well, yeah, I mean, sometimes Ted Bundy was a rational actor, but then there was the bad stuff that he did, right? I mean, there's... They can be rational insofar as they can see their interests, but their view of their interests and what is a good outcome for the region and the world is dramatically different from ours. They are cuckoo.
1: Yeah, and look, I think one of the big challenges, and we'll play these other cuts too, but I think one of the big challenges out there is there is a rash, based on my reading, there is a rational element of Iran that once recognizes that economically they have been left behind over the last 47 years and wants to make rational changes that would theoretically make the economic situation in Iran better. But there is a hardline element that is fighting against that. Buck, I also think there's a big story here that is receiving very little attention. Is the gay Ayatollah even alive? I mean, he supposedly is the supreme leader. The New York Times had a bunch of stories where they said, we don't know what's going on with him. And also, by the way, he doesn't actually dictate choices anymore. He hasn't shown up for any of the mourning surrounding his father, his wife, and his kid, who all killed, evidently, in this attack. Now, to your point, there may be nervousness about him being in public because he's going to get taken out, too, all those things. But I do think that what we're really seeing happen and play out in Iran is a battle between somewhat rational Iranian leadership that Trump feels like we're negotiating with. And then as soon as there's an agreement, the crazy hardliners come out and immediately undercut any sort of agreement at all, which is why I'm back to, do we just say Israel, maybe you're going to have to wipe out some more leadership and we'll keep killing people until we find somebody that actually has power that we can negotiate with.
0: The people who are going to take over from those people are also going to be crazy. They have rooted out nobody in the power structure there with real power is going to be reasonable. They are all complicit in the madness. They all hate Israel and the Jews. They all think America is evil. They all believe the sort of post-colonial, everything is America and the West and Israel's fault. You know, this is the problem. So, you know, I don't really see where this goes. I just hope that we get the gas prices down, so or keep them down or have them down by election day, so that the lunatic communist Democrats don't take over because of this war, which unfortunately it's very clear that they still can cause problems in the Strait of Hormuz. So this is, we're seeing the reality here, which is that we were not able to destroy them enough that they are entirely defanged. But Trump says we're going to hit them again. Okay. I think we also, Clay, have this idea that, oh, the Iranian people, the suffering of the Iranian, you know, military or the Iranian people overall is such that they'll eventually cry uncle. Their capacity to take, this is why, remember I talked about they used to have a special brigade in the 80s, not that long ago. The Iranians, okay, the Iranian Revolutionary Guard Corps had a brigade that had this really advanced idea for clearing minefields with their war with Iraq, which was have people walk across the minefields. That's who we're fighting, everybody, okay? That's who we are up against. They have not gotten more normal since then. And once you understand that, and people are signing up for that, they're like, sweet, put me in the mine-clearing role. Then you can see how much suffering they can take. Making them cry uncle and concede, really, in a meaningful... This is by Clay. The reason we can't get a deal with them is Trump keeps saying, okay, you'll agree to this, and then this mechanism for enforcement, right? Right? No. No. They'll agree as long as they can break the agreement. Then we're going to keep running back into this. This is going to be the constant cycle.
1: I think I, and most people out there, just want low gas prices. And I think that's the way that most Americans think about this right now. So my hope is that we can have some form of normalcy through the midterms. And then the question becomes, how committed is Trump to really trying to remake the situation in Iran? Again, do we just take the handcuffs off Israel and say, all right, go kill whoever you want?
0: I mean, by the way, he's talking once again about taking Karg Island. This is 14 on the list, guys. Let's hit this one.
2: We're not attacking at the highest level. The highest level of the bridges there, which we can knock down. I would say in one day, we knocked down every single bridge in Iran. There's not a thing they can do about it. They're electric manufacturing facilities, right? They're electric plants where they make their electricity in there. We will, if we have to, we'll take them out. I don't want to do that, but if we have to, we'll take them out. They have desalinization plants. We'll take them out if we have to. I hate to do that. That's probably the one I would like not to do least. We attacked Karg Island last night. We knocked out a piece. I said, don't touch the oil, because maybe we'll take over Karg Island. You know, we may take over Karg Island. There's not a thing they can do about it. But I said, don't hit the pipes, just hit everything else. And they hit it. They may hit it again tonight.
0: Clay, the real question with all that, it's all true what he says, of course. We could do all those things. Do the Iranian leaders believe we would do those things, that Trump would do those things?
1: It's a great question.
0: We can get into that here coming up in just a second. But look, it's 2 a.m. Your family's asleep. You hear someone inside your home. What happens next? 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

0: Buck, you were asking the question, does Iran believe that Trump is willing to truly unleash, in the words of your, one of your favorite movies and mine too, Gladiator, do they believe that he will truly unleash hell upon them?
1: Can I just tell you, I think the answer is no. I don't think they believe it. I don't think they believe it. Nope.
0: I think they do. If they don't, then he may have to unleash holy hell on them. Because you have to, the only thing, I do think Trump gets this. For these dictators, the only thing they respond to is fear, right? And if you're right, and they don't actually fear that Trump truly will do what he is threatening to do, then there is no negotiating leverage that we have. So I think they do fear that he'll do it. Now, what is the impact of truly going into Iran in a very significant way, as he has threatened to do? I mean, look, that opens up its own proverbial can of worms. But if they truly don't fear Trump, then we have no negotiating leverage, because they believe that with the midterms coming up, Trump is going to back off. And honestly, I feel like he's going to have

0: judging, you're basically playing game theory and you're trying to contemplate what the impact is. On a positive side, we would then control Iran's oil supply completely. Presumably, we could keep that running. Would Iran blow up their own oil because we had control of it? They're crazy. I mean, that's what I'm saying. Like, this is one of the challenges of this situation is you're not dealing with rational, capitalistic, motivated, money-motivated actors.
1: And I think their out is always, okay, let's talk. Let's talk. We're willing to talk now. And we go through this.
0: Yeah,
1: and they don't agree. And then Trump has to bomb them. And you know, at some point, I think people also, they probably assume, the Iranians think, that there'll be American voter fatigue with, okay, now we're going to bomb them again, or back in negotiations again, and, you know, I don't know.
0: Maybe Kushner
1: and Lutnick weren't the best guys to send as emissaries on this. That's also something to think about.
0: Also, everybody has dealt with somebody who, in a relationship, who is an attention hog. How much of this is just Iran wants the attention because it legitimizes them in some way?
2: Speaking truth and having fun. Clay Travis and Buck Sexton.
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11: President Trump says Iran probably will be hit very hard again tonight. It comes after the U.S. and Iran traded strikes last evening. NBC's Richard Engel reports the U.S. and NATO accuse Iran of starting this latest escalation.
12: Iran attacked 3 commercial ships transiting through the

0: Strait of Hormuz. Iran insists it has sovereignty over the strait and wants commercial vessels to only use routes it has approved, attacking ships if they don't comply.
1: That led the U.S. to launch strikes on 80 Iranian military targets, according to U.S. Central Command. Iran said it then targeted U.S. military sites in Bahrain and Kuwait in response. Trump says he believes the ceasefire is now over. Speaking alongside Ukrainian President Zelensky at a NATO summit in Turkey today, Trump said the Middle Eastern nation has been behaving very badly. And stocks are sinking on Wall Street after President Trump said the ceasefire was over. The Dow has been down over 800 points at times today. The S&P 500 and the NASDAQ have been lower as well. Kentucky Governor Andy Beshear is requesting an update on the health and well-being of Senator Mitch McConnell. Questions have been raised about McConnell's status after he was found unconscious at his Washington, D.C. home last month due to a possible heart attack. Beshear says he has sent a letter to McConnell's office requesting an update, stating, "As a fellow public official who understands the commitment we've made to the people we serve, I am requesting the senator provide an update on his current health status." Millions across the Mid-Atlantic could be in the path of severe thunderstorms today. NOAA's Storm Prediction Center has issued a level 1 of 5 risk of severe storms for parts of Virginia and North Carolina. History was made today at Wimbledon, and it was done by a British player. Arthur Ferry became just the second wild card player ever to make it to a Wimbledon semifinal. Today, he beat ninth-seeded Flavio Caboli in straight sets in the quarterfinals and will now take on French Open champ Alexander Zverev in the semis. Ferry, a two-time All-American at Stanford, grew up about a mile away from the All England Club. I'm Chris Coraggio.
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15: Currently downtown, the temperature is 66 degrees.
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0: Welcome back in hour number two, Clay and Buck. We are rolling through the Wednesday edition of the program. All right, several different things that we are monitoring. What is the latest going to be on Iran? President Trump has spoken in Turkey. We are breaking down that. Graham Plattner is still the main Senate nominee. I want to dive into that situation a bit here coming up. And the hearing on the alleged assassin of Charlie Kirk also is entering its third day. I texted with Donald Trump Jr. just a little bit ago. He is going to come on the program and talk about what he has seen as the evidence is being presented in this preliminary hearing, which would allow the murder trial to follow. So that is coming later this week. But, Buck, let's talk Graham Plattner here for a moment. You tell me what I'm missing. And I do think this is intriguing, and also we can come back in on Iran during the course of this hour as well. And 800-282-2882, a bunch of you can weigh in. I've been spending a lot of time on this Graham Plattner story because I think it really kind of demonstrates Democrat complete hysteria on one hand and also hypocrisy. It's just to me a perfect story that distills how dishonest they are. They were willing to overlook a Nazi chest tattoo. They were willing to overlook the fact that he was sexting half a dozen people while he was married, that he supposedly met on this adult site, but it's actually also really popular with teenagers, this Kick site. I've never really been on any dating site because this all predated me, but I'm told that even for people that are online dating, this Kick site is particularly hook up a bull, if that's a way to describe it, and also very popular with teenagers. So all of that they're willing to handle. The New York Times comes out with a story that suggests that he's been physically abusive with at least one ex-girlfriend, shoved her in a room, locked her in there, that he would regularly say he would rape anybody who tried to rob him. We've got all of these different...
1: Not in a gay way.
0: It's important.
1: That was his quote.
0: Which is one of the craziest quotes of all time. I would rape anybody who tried to rob me, but not in a gay way. Which I would encourage even the gay men out there to explain to me how that's physically possible. I don't know. And he's got all these posts on Reddit, right, where he basically goes after black people, people who have been in armed forces, women, like whatever, right, in a very serious way on this Reddit forum. Reddit, for those of you who don't know, is probably, along with Blue Sky, the most left-wing site on the internet. Reddit forums are crazy left-wing, I think, in general. I think they banned a lot. They did have, like, pro-Donald Trump forums, and they basically banned them. I've never posted on Reddit, really. I haven't spent much time there, but that's my read on it. Okay, all of this contextually, all that's true. Graham Plattner got 90% of the vote in the Democrat primary last month, okay? So, Buck, let's pretend that we're going into a dark place here. Let's pretend that we are Graham Plattner or Graham Plattner advisors. If he doesn't drop out by July 13th, he's on the ballot, he's the nominee. Other than being given millions of dollars, which it may come to, and he may just say, I'm willing to take all this money, Graham Plattner is an unsuccessful in all facets of his life so far. His dad bought his house. He's an oyster farmer who has only one client, his mom's restaurant. The best thing he has ever done in his life, Buck, is become the Democrat nominee for Senate in Maine.
1: Yeah.
0: Why should he give this up? Like, doesn't he have all the leverage here? What am I missing?
1: No, I prefer it when I can tell you you're crazy, but unfortunately you and I see this the same way. You're crazy that Kamala Harris is smarter than AOC, by the way. None other 100%. Than our good friend, extremely astute commentator, our good friend Tommy Lahren, has come to my side of this issue, and I think Tommy is she is an expert on both mocking Kamala and AOC. To be fair, I think she goes after them pretty equally. But she says that AOC is smarter than Kamala. So I'm just saying the evidence is piling up on my side of that one. But back to this one where we actually agree, sadly, for the purposes of radio banter. If I'm Graham Plattner, they would have to. I don't think there's an inducement, because remember, if you drop now and you're Plattner, everything up to this point is kind of nullified and actually worse than your reputation before, and you know,
0: yeah.
1: This whole thing becomes a negative for you. Why not take it to the end? Say that, you know, you fought for the people of Maine, even if you lose to Susan Collins, and even if Democrats say they're turning on you, you say, well, I'm sorry that they believed lies about me, and I just wanted to do my best for Maine. I don't know what kind of inducement, I don't know what threat that they could come up with. Maybe that's even more appropriate. To his reputation and his future, that would be sufficient. If I am him, I stay in, and I see, again, if I am him, which is kind of a scary place to be, I see it through, because, you know, the only vindication that he can claim is either winning or taking it to the end and saying, I fought hard for the people of Maine, and I didn't let the untrue allegations derail my mission.
0: I'm surprised there are, you and I agree 100% on this. We're the only people in media saying this. No one else is saying this. And so my point on this is, if I'm Graham Plattner, first of all, I don't even buy that Democrats are not going to support his campaign, meaning national Democrats. If he stays in the race and he keeps it somewhat competitive with Susan Collins, all Democrats care about is power. Are you telling me that in October, if this race is close and if the base hasn't abandoned him, which I don't think they would, that Democrats wouldn't, through shell companies or through special interests that they can disclaim responsibility for, that they wouldn't buy a bunch of ads on his behalf and suddenly jump right back on his bandwagon if they thought he was a path to potential power? They have nothing that they stand for other than power at this point. As long as he provides a pathway to power for them, he's useful. If he does drop out, his basic life is over, right? And I hate to be as crystal about that, but this is the greatest life accomplishment he's ever had. He's never going to be able to run for office again. Buck, if he runs and he loses, I don't know, 53-47, he can come back and run for governor another day and say, look, that a lot of people still supported me and they didn't believe these allegations.
1: Look, Clay, at the way that this played out while Joe Biden was president with his son Hunter. The media were in full-blown Praetorian Guard. They were like the janissaries of the Biden family, man. They would do anything to say, not only did Joe not have dementia, but that all the allegations about Hunter Biden were overblown. The laptop was fake. And when finally that didn't work, it was, oh, be sympathetic. He's an addict. This is about a father's love for his child. Anything. They would say anything.
0: Yes.
1: And then when Joe was no longer going to be the guy, it was like, yeah, maybe Hunter's got to go to prison. He's a scumbag and he's corrupt. I mean, it's just, you know, they don't care, man.
0: Yes.
1: They don't care at all.
0: So,
1: you know, the New York Times, all these things, they do not care about what's good, what's true, what's ethical.
0: This is why you and I see this the same way. I think because a lot of people just kind of follow the herd on this story. Here's a fun question. Name someone in politics who, and Joe Biden, they got him, right? They had him. They forced him out. Like, they were able to
1: spend. He got himself, to be fair. The whole debating early thing, that was hubris. That was hubris from Joe and his Lady Macbeth, Dr. Jill. That's what happened.
0: It's so true, because we said this. If he had just waited till September, he would have been on the ballot, right?
1: Yep.
0: When they usually have these debates. Now, I still think there's a question out there. Did they not shoot him up? with Jill Biden has basically let it be known. We know that they were juicing him. He would come out sometimes and he'd have all this vim and vigor and vitality. You'd be like, that's not Joe. Did they give him a placebo and he thought he was going to get shot up? And really, we just saw what Biden was really like.
1: I mean, maybe Donald Trump's onto something with his 24 Diet Cokes a day. Maybe. You know
0: maybe
1: what I mean?
0: So.
1: People, you know?
0: Leaving aside Joe Biden, because obviously that was a different kind of situation, I think Graham Plattner, using the Biden example, can say, like, if he just came out forcefully and said, I'm the nominee, Maine people knew all these lies that are being told against me, I'm going to fight against Democrats and Republicans, evidently, I'm going to fight for the people of Maine, not for Democrats, not for Republicans. I'm just saying, if I were his advisor, he's going to get 45% of the vote no matter what. Like, this idea that suddenly he's going to lose like 80 to 20. I mean, they would vote for an actual Nazi in Maine if it were the guy who's running against Trump. 45% of Maine people at least.
1: And I do think the code red on Joe Biden was actually pushed more by the panic over down ballot damage than anything. There's no down ballot damage here that anybody cares about.
0: Correct.
1: In the Maine Senate race. And so it turned into, Joe, this isn't just about you and the presidency, which is a much bigger deal than a Senate seat. It's about all these other Senate seats, all these House seats, all these governor's mansions. And that then became too much for the system to bear.
0: So if he just comes out, Buck, think about this. Now, maybe they're debating this. Maybe they're not. If he just comes out and says these allegations are all false, if I step down, it would be acknowledging that they are. His career's over as a politician. He's 42 years old, and he's just going to vanish in Maine and never have any, like, he's going to be a unsuccessful oyster farmer for the rest of his life. Like,
1: he's one good social media speech away from having just enough stupid Democrats believing him or wanting to, really more wanting to believe him, from being right back where he was.
0: Correct. So my point on this is, By the way,
1: he should just say Donald Trump was accused of rape, and you guys all say that that's not true. So I was accused too. I'm also innocent, just like Trump. I'm moving forward. End of story.
0: Yes. Like, what am I missing here? This is 100 billion% what he should do.
1: I mean, you know, he's our friend, and I think the guy's doing a great job. But Pete Hegseth has accusations against him that I truly believe, are false. And there's a lot of reason why I could describe that. But my point is, if I'm Graham Plattner, I say, Secretary of Defense, President of the United States, look at all. Joe Biden was accused of sexual assault. Look at all these people accused of sexual assault.
0: Yeah.
1: If I were Plattner, I would be like Brett Kavanaugh. They turned on Brett Kavanaugh and there wasn't evidence and he stayed in. I'm not going to bow to, you know, scurrilous and false accusations. Again, speaking from the Plattner perspective. Because if you bow out, you are saying, I can't beat these. They must be too legit. They must be too true.
0: Yes. I mean, I don't know why no one else is saying this. To me, it's a no-brainer play. And by the way, once July 13th is here, it's over. He's the nominee. He only has to make it and deal with all of this pressure. Because guess what? As soon as July 14th, you wake up, Democrats are not going to be demanding that he drop out because they have no other options. So all he's got to do is handle 4 or 5 days more of negative attention. He doesn't even have to say anything if he doesn't want to. He's the nominee.
1: If I'm him, I do a video. I put on my most frayed trucker hat. I wax out my mustache. I get me shucking some oysters, and I just say, hey, you know, I don't let the machine tell me what to do. I'm an innocent man, and I'm moving forward for Maine, and, you know, end of story. And that's
0: by the way, all those examples
1: you gave, that's what I would do.
0: You could also say, happened with Kamala. We lost every state that mattered when they tried to do this nationwide. I'm not going to let them do it to Maine. Like, I could write this speech. I could give it in three minutes.
1: We're going to start getting yelled at for being too helpful to the Plattner campaign, by the way. You know that, right? We're about to, the talkbacks are about to start flying
0: in. But I think,
1: like, shut up, YouTube.
0: You got to be honest. And also, by the way, I don't like the idea that someone from 5 years ago can just come out, or 10 years ago, or 15 years ago, or 20 years ago, and say, he sexually assaulted me, and then it's just over? Like, you're just supposed to say, hey, I mean, whether you're a Democrat or a Republican, I don't like that standard being applied.
1: Yeah, I think that there is, this is why I think that Plattner probably stays, but we'll see. You got us here, Clay.
0: Yeah, whether it's President Trump, President Reagan, President Kennedy, we've witnessed a strong show of support for Israel from the Oval Office over our lifetimes. 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

0: Welcome back to Clay and Buck. We got some Mainers who want to weigh in on the Platter thing. Love to hear from you. Anybody actually even in the New England area who's following this pretty closely. Love to hear about it. Also, Clay, are you an Oysters guy? I can't remember.
1: Love them.
0: I'm an Oysters guy, too, even though you're playing with fire with Oysters, everybody. One day you're going to get a bad one, and you're going to remember it. I'm just telling you. Everyone I know, it's happened to me. Everybody I know eventually. But I love them anyway. You got to, you know, you only live once. YOLO. You got a YOLO if you're an oyster eater, though, because when they go bad, they go
1: the
0: bad.
1: The danger on oysters is different than the danger on potato chips.
0: Yeah. Big time. All right, Brett from Colorado Springs, A on the talkbacks. Let's hear from him.
2: I have to side with Buck on this. AOC is smarter. She doesn't know her left from her right or up from down, but she is smarter because at least she doesn't, you know, have the, we do the things we do. We do what we do to do the things we do type moments.
1: I just don't think AOC has done that many interviews. Remember when she got asked about strategic ambiguity in Taiwan and she was completely unable, despite being in Congress for 8 years, to functionally answer that question? I think she's avoided all negative media, and so she never really has had her feet held to the fire like Kamala has.
0: Yeah, I know. And she gets very angry when people talk about carpet bombing some of these Iranian installations because she's like, we should not destroy their carpets. That's not nice.
1: That is kind of mean to take people's carpets away. When you really
0: they have very nice carpets in Iran, and the carpet bombing of them is like really unfair and like really mean and like not cool. A cell phone service company our families rely on, Pure Talk, can now rightfully claim to offer five-star service. 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
1: Authorities continue to investigate after a fatal trooper-involved shooting following a vehicle pursuit in Fairbanks early Tuesday morning. State and federal officials announcing a more than $191 million settlement to resolve a legal dispute over the Don Young Port of Alaska. And Matanuska Electric Association is raising electricity bills after increasing its cost of power adjustment by nearly 30%. The change will raise the average residential bill by more than $14 a month for members. And biologists continue to warn whale deaths are climbing at an alarming pace on the West Coast. Tammy Trujillo reports.
2: A new report from the Center for Biological Diversity says 2026 is on track to become one of the deadliest years on record for whales from California to Alaska. At least 51 whales have died so far this year, with gray whales accounting for most of the documented deaths.
1: I'm Monica Nelson.
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19: Currently downtown, the temperature is 66 degrees.

0: Welcome back in, Clay and Buck. We got a lot of you who want to weigh in. We've been talking about Graham Plattner. We've been talking about Iran. And the latest on both, we will see what is going to end up happening with Graham Plattner, whether he is going to drop out or if he's going to say, I'm staying in, and use the fact that he is the nominee to not do what Joe Biden did, which is step down and let Democrats pick a replacement who had not been selected, voted for to be the nominee. Paul in Winter Springs, Florida, you've got a take on the Plattner situation. Fire away.
1: Hey, Clay and Buck. Hey, thanks for taking my call. I lived in Maine for a few years. Definitely backwards up there. Definitely different people. But I hope he still stays in the race. Just better for, what's her name, Susan Collins?
0: Yeah, you think that he is a poor candidate, so you would rather him stay in than Democrats replace him with someone who might be a better candidate.
1: Well, it's just going to be the same thing with Kamala. Well, Kamala, whatever her name is. It's going to be the same thing with her, what they did with Joe Biden. Oh, we got to replace him. We're going to put her in. It's going to be the same thing like that they're going to do up in Maine.
0: Yeah, okay, thank you for the call. Look. I think you can make a strong case if you are a Republican that Democrats selected Graham Plattner as their nominee, and Graham Plattner had a lot of skeletons in his closet, may have more, and Democrats made their choice. They wanted him to be the nominee. 90%, around 150,000 people voted for him in that primary just last month, and Democrats should have to run the person that they're political party selected. Irene is fired up. Irene, what, you're listening also in Florida. What you got for us?
2: Yes, I am. Wow, am I fired up. I listen to you guys every day. It's not like you're almost giving him the way to beat this charge against him. Two women, not one woman, first of all. It's two women. And it's almost like you're giving him the okay to stay in. What the hell? Trump had somebody against him one day. Stay in. It's okay. We don't care about your
0: background. Well, let me just ask you this. I like Irene. I like the fiery nature here. Don't you think, hold on, Irene. I'll let you tell me why I'm wrong. Don't you think that a general standard, whether it's a Democrat or a Republican, maybe I think differently because I'm male, maybe you think differently because you're female, but the general standard of if someone accuses you, meaning a candidate, Democrat or Republican, of sexual assault, the idea, there's no criminal charges being brought. Now, criminal charges could change things in such a significant way, but there are none, and there's no suggestion so far that I've heard that there are going to be criminal charges. Why should you immediately, whether you're Brett Kavanaugh, whether you're Donald Trump, whether you're Pete Hegseth, or to be fair, whether you're Graham Plattner, why should
3: Joe
0: you
3: Biden.
0: Be expected?
3: Joe Biden, by the way. Yeah.
0: Why should you be expected to immediately step down? Because I think it's fair to say there's lots of incentives for people who are very strongly committed politically, women, to say, this guy sexually assaulted me, if only because you disagree with their politics. I think it's fair to say the standard should be allegations, regardless of the political party, should not mean that you have to step down.
3: I want to hear Irene yell at you. It's all Clay's fault, Irene. Light him up.
2: Well, you're coming up with a reason. This guy came into this party and they put him in with the Nazi tattoo on his chest.
0: Yeah.
2: Put him in front of, and that alone, all of that alone, let's set aside the women, the sights he was on, the proof they have of that. Where do you draw the line?
0: I wouldn't vote for him, Irene. Yeah. But Democrats
3: okay, hold on. Now it's my turn. Hold on, Irene. I think we're getting a little bit. Hold on a second, Irene. Just give me 1 second and I'll let you respond. We're getting a little bit wires crossed here. I mean, you know what wargaming is, right? It's when people will look at things from different perspectives. Somebody plays the enemy in a war game. Doesn't actually mean they're the enemy. We're talking about from the Plattner perspective, why would he stay in? We think he's a disaster, a mess, not a good person, all of the above. But we're assessing at this stage, because there's only days left for the decision to be made, whether or not he, from his perspective, playing from his place on the card table, if you will, whether he's going to fold or he's going to stay in it. Does that make sense, Irene? So we're not telling.
2: You're saying yes. That makes sense of how you're playing it. Yes. Let them find a candidate. Let them look like a bunch of asses, like they are, and let the whole thing fall apart and let them scramble for the next 13, 12 days and see what.
3: We like your fire, Irene, and we like that you listen every day, and we appreciate you. Thank you for calling in, Clay. See, I was able to help that there. She was a little fired up at you, buddy. You got to explain to her that we're not sitting here saying
0: I would not
3: what
0: vote.
3: Graham Plattner's positions would be good, but we're just saying if you are Graham Plattner, if you are this guy, what are you? You know, if I'm sitting here saying here's what I think the Iranian mullahs are going to do, I'm not saying I am an Iranian mullah and they're good guys. I'm just saying here's what I think they're going to do.
0: And maybe I don't even think about needing to explain this. This is all lawyers do. We are hired guns, right? Like you come to me and you say, hey, I might have an issue on any stretch, right? I need a divorce. I may be bankrupt. There's a body in my trunk. Like, there's a lot of reasons you could need to talk to a lawyer, all right? You have to then game plan, okay, what is the best way to handle this situation? And you try to put yourself, even if you disagree with someone, in the position to advocate and think as they are. I would not vote for Graham Plattner if I lived in Maine. But
3: Clay is just saying that when it comes to Plattner, if it does not fit, you must acquit. I mean, Clay is just taking a very mercenary position on all things Plattner right now.
0: I also think that it would be a good position for Republicans to adopt, because in the future, we're going to have other candidates that we like.
3: But can I give you counterpoint here a little bit?
0: Yes.
3: A little bit on this, because I think now is where I think we would be subject to fair criticism from the right and from Republicans, even who understand the exercise here that we're doing is, what do we think Plattner's going to do? That's what we're trying to. This is understanding the enemy's moves, if you will, in advance. But there is a difference between the allegations against Plattner. If we are going to weigh the evidence, you and I know this, but just saying this on the record, you have named women in circumstances where there was sexual contact. Everyone agrees there was, you know, he was having sex with these women. The issue is whether or not it was consensual and whether he used force and or violence. That is an entirely different universe from, hey, this guy that I can't even prove that I knew or met or talked to almost 40 years ago kind of grabbed me at a party at a house I can't remember in a year that I can't remember. And, oh, by the way, I'm now a hero to all Democrats for making up all this nonsense. That is what happened to Brett Kavanaugh. So, yes, it's not just an allegation is an allegation. There are differences in allegations. I think the allegation against Trump, she didn't remember what year it was. I mean, I think that alone. Yeah. I think if something really traumatic happens to you, I think you remember the year. I think if someone sexually assaults you in public, I don't think you forget what year. She forgot what year it was.
0: Yeah, believe all women is wrong. And I would even say, like, yes, that's important. You have to analyze every situation. But when you incentivize, when you're saying hashtag believe all women, you end up with, I bet you would agree with this. I think most people would agree with it. Al Franken is wrong on a ton of things politically. The fact that he lost the Senate seat, that they made him resign because he was doing a silly thing on an airplane while a woman was sleeping.
3: Threw him to the mob because that was peak Me Too.
0: Yes.
3: They threw him to the mob on their own side. They ate their own, if you will, in that instance. But, you know, this case with Graham Plattner, if we're going to come, it is nothing like the Trump allegation. And I think that's probably what was a little bit getting Irene fired up there, which is fair. It's nothing like
0: it's
3: the Trump allegation.
0: But what you do
3: Hold on, counselor. Hold on.
0: Yeah.
3: It's nothing like the Trump allegation. It's nothing like the Kavanaugh allegation in terms of what is presented, the seriousness of the evidence or the corroboration or any of that. It is very similar to the Pete Hegseth allegation, to be clear. It's similar. Similar. I didn't say it's the same, but a woman, there was contact, there was sex, that's agreed upon. Was it consensual? Trump isn't saying, oh, it was consensual with EG. He said, I don't even know this crazy person, right? That's what he has said. Kavanaugh wasn't saying, oh, it was consensual. By the way, no one even said he had sex. He's just saying, I don't even know who this lunatic is. That's different from we had sex, but she's claiming that it was forcible or there was no consent involved. So, you know, I do think that you can treat those as very separate things.
0: Yeah, and I would also point out with Pete, the woman never put her name out there, right?
3: Yeah.
0: I think when you put your name out there, it makes it more credible. And I get that people say, hey, I don't want my name out there, all these things, right? And in fact, I've said this before, I'll just say it again. I don't think rape shield law should still exist. I don't think you should be able to try to put someone in prison for the rest of you. As soon as a guy gets accused of rape, everybody knows his name, right? The minute somebody comes out publicly and says, oh, he raped me, your name is out there. I don't think you should be able to put, you can't put somebody in prison for the rest of your life if you're robbed, if you're somebody shoots you, your name is associated with it. I think people are going to get fired up about this. Some people, I think that is a relic of a different era when being raped was something that was so stigmatized that you couldn't even live a normal life if your name was associated with it. If you did nothing wrong and you're a victim, whether you're robbed, whether you're shot, whether you're beaten, whether you're raped, like somebody should pay that punishment. Somebody should go to prison for it. But I think we have created an incentive structure, this is me getting on the soapbox a little bit, where the allegation is treated as truth against the male, and the woman doesn't even have to put her name behind it. That's different than this current situation. So I just don't like, and this is the lawyer in me too, I just don't like the idea of I accuse, j'accuse back in the day, and suddenly it is, oh, you got to get out. I also think elections should matter. Like, he's the nominee. They picked him. Overwhelmingly, 90% of people showed up and voted for him. Same thing with Biden. I don't think Democrats should get to be in this position where they can just eradicate the will of their voter and go pluck somebody new that they think is more likely to win. You made your choice. Wear it for good or bad. That's the whole purpose of primaries.
3: There we go. We'll see.
0: I don't even know what part of that's going to get plucked. I said plucked and turned into a headline, but it's all true. What do I have to talk about?
3: We'll see if Plattner is still in it tomorrow. If he's not, we'll have to just redo all this analysis and say, wow, we were wrong on this one. So,
0: well, he's more of a coward, or he was more willing to take money than maybe we anticipated, because I do think they will give a job to his wife. That's what they're offering now. They're saying, hey, we'll give you $400,000. You can be in this think tank. Hey, Graham, don't you want to make $500,000 next year and work for Think Tank Inc. that believes that capitalism is wrong? It's amazing how often these guys who are opposed to capitalism turn into big capitalists themselves, isn't it?
3: I'll tell you this, though. A man who is a real man will accept no amount of money that means that he is thought of as a rapist when he truly believes that he is not.
0: True.
3: No amount of money. If you truly believe you are innocent of this charge, you would not accept the public believing you are guilty for any amount of money. I truly believe that too. So we'll see.
0: I agree. And I also believe that protecting your family's memories forever is something that matters and makes a big difference. That's what Legacy Box does. 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
13: What to expect weather-wise for the remainder of the day in the Fairbanks area? Looking at pretty much more of the same, mostly cloudy skies with some intermittent showers mixed in as well. Overnight low tonight around 45, with a high tomorrow around 70.
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0: Welcome back in here to Clay and Buck. By the way, I think all of our talkbacks here, Clay, almost, are weighing in on the important issue facing the Republic. Who is dumber, Kamala or AOC? This is a version of the 90s classic, Dumb and Dumber, which, because neither of them are geniuses, as we know.
1: How much would you pay for a legit, some sort of test that you could watch between AOC and Kamala live on television, where they didn't have, like, help, and you just got
0: more money
1: test
0: than I've ever paid to go to any live sporting event, speaking event, you name it, ever before? It would be my number one. I'd pay, like, Super Bowl ticket money to see that. It would be incredible.
1: It would be riveting, I think.
0: Jay from Arizona, this is Talkback B. He wants to weigh in.
2: The question shouldn't be who's smarter, AOC or Kamala Harris. The question should be who's dumber. And as much as I think AOC is probably dumber, I think she would actually perform better in a debate because she would answer the questions with confidence and authority, even though the answers are ridiculous.
0: Can I weigh in on this one, too, by the way? Clay was like the captain of the Kamala Harris's good-looking club, by the way, all the time. I mean, she's not bad-looking.
1: I mean, she's okay. She's okay. I mean, she's 62 or whatever. Like,
0: she looks good. She's aged well. To be fair, she's aged well. You know, ladies, don't get drawn into all this. Like, do all this stuff. I'm begging you, please, don't do all this stuff to your faces that people are doing now with all the Botox and the injections. It's not good, okay? We all can just age gracefully. Kamala

0: people are giving AOC a better benefit than she deserves. Kamala wasn't awful at all in the Trump debate that she had. I'm not saying you liked her. I don't think AOC, when has she ever really been pushed on a public setting where she didn't know questions in advance? I think she would do worse than Kamala. I really do. This is a fun debate. When we come back, we'll go back, I'm betting, into Iran, more on Graham Plattner, the Charlie Kirk third day of the assassination trial. Preliminary evidence is all being put out there. All of that going on next.
1: Speaking truth and having fun. Clay Travis and Buck Sexton.
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7: 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Lionel Messi led the late match charge with his game-tying goal in the 83rd minute.
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12: President Trump says the Iran war has been a huge military success for the U.S. He told reporters today at a NATO summit in Turkey that the number one goal was for Iran to not have a nuclear weapon, and he believes that's been achieved. The president said Iran wants to make a deal, but then they go back on their word by carrying out strikes. He said the ceasefire is now over. Stocks are falling on Wall Street. It comes after President Trump's statement. The Dow Jones Industrial Average has been down over 800 points at times today. The week-long evidentiary hearing in the Charlie Kirk murder case continues today in Utah. Yesterday, prosecutors showed the judge never-before-seen security footage from the Utah Valley University campus. They say shows Tyler Robinson before and after his alleged shooting of Kirk last September. The judge is set to decide if there's enough evidence against Robinson to proceed to trial. Construction crews are shoring up multiple floors in a New York City building that buckled yesterday.

0: Yesterday morning, Lizzie Radabali reports.
1: Workers have started installing temporary support beams on floors 9 through 24 after one of the columns buckled on the 21st level.
2: It could be that the piece was constructed wrong. You know, that's what went through my head. Maybe it was installed wrong. Maybe there was too much weight that was put on the floor above.
1: The skyscraper was previously the former Pfizer offices and was being converted into apartments. Four surrounding buildings remain under evacuation orders, and officials have reduced the frozen zone for vehicles and pedestrians. In New York, I'm Lizzie Radabali.
0: A federal judge is ordering E. Jean Carroll to be paid more than $5 million as part of the verdict that found President Trump civilly liable for sexual abuse and defamation. Trump's lawyers had asked the New York judge to not pay out the money until the Supreme Court rules on a last-ditch petition for appeal. The Supreme Court rejected Trump's first request last month. The verdict called for Carroll to be paid if the Supreme Court denied a request to take Trump's appeal. Trump had deposited $5.5 million with the court almost 3 years ago following the verdict. Carroll will now be paid that amount plus interest. I'm Chris Caraggio.
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0: Clay and Buck gets going right now. Thanks for being here with us. We're joined by our friend Steve Yates, senior fellow at the Heritage Foundation, host of the podcast network, CNB Podcast Network show, Nation States with Yates, which is awesome. Definitely go check that one out, guys. Mr. Yates, pleasure to have you as always. I wanted to have you react to, we played this the first hour of the program, but I wanted to have you react to what Trump has said as of this morning on the Iran negotiation situation. Guys, play 17.
1: To me, I think it's over. I don't want to deal with them anymore. They're scum. You know what scum is? They're scum. They're sick people. They're led by sick people. And they're vicious, violent people. And if they had a nuclear weapon, they'd use it. As far as I'm concerned, it's over. I'll speak to our negotiators. They want to negotiate. They're good people. Steve Witkoff, Jared Kushner. But they have to come back to me. As far as I'm concerned, it's just a waste of time dealing with them. They're liars. We make a deal. And they, if I make a deal with him, we have a deal. And he goes out, he talks. We make a deal. Everyone's agreed. No nuclear weapon. We make a deal. They go outside, talk to the press. They say, we never even talked about it. There's something wrong with them. They're cuckoo. As far as I'm concerned, it's over. They're bad people. And frankly, I don't want to waste my time with them. Now, I'll let our wonderful negotiators keep talking if they want, but I don't see it. I don't like these people. You know that?
0: They're sick people. They're scum. Yates, doesn't sound like this is about to get to a happy ending. What, where did Steve go? He froze.
2: We talked that we're going to get back him back up. We've got the videos. Just FYI, we're going to have 3 hours of video. That probably means that we'll have now opportunity to have tech failures on both video and audio, which is something that may happen.
0: Hey, but we're live. Very few people do this live, 3 hours, video, radio, everything.
2: But the positive is, most of the time, this will work, and we will be able to be everywhere. 600 radio stations, satellite radio, and now you'll have a video version of the program for those of you out there that want to stream it on YouTube. We're going to have it lots of other places. Is Steve back up and rolling now?
0: Did the Iranians...
2: Okay, so they're going to try to get
0: the Iranians knocked off his comms, Clay. Yeah, the mullahs, the Gayatollah, as you call him, clearly running a cyber op against Yates so that he cannot explain the next steps to defeat Iran on the show.
2: The Gayatollah, we got Steve Yates back. I don't know if he heard your question, Buck, but basically we were saying Trump says, Steve, that he can no longer trust in any way Iran. What happens now? What is the next step so far as you can see it?
3: Well, Clay, I mean, really, for a lot of us that have deep experience in this, we're not surprised at the president arriving at this point, but can sort of forgive him for having been impeached multiple times and butchered by the establishment, that he wants to experience some of these things for himself when he's asked why he said that it was, the negotiations were going well before and why they're so bad now. He says, because I got to know them. And I think he did. And so I think he's arrived at the correct judgment. We had lifted some of the economic pressure temporarily. The Treasury Department put that back on yesterday. The president made clear we're hitting them last night and tonight. And so I think we're back to basics. The main question is, how much further can we degrade the IRGC? That is the Revolutionary Guard. That's the most radical element that has military capability. And he's trying to beat them down into a place where we can maybe get some kind of a management routine.
0: So the options that are being discussed now, Steve, are still things that we've heard. They're things we've heard about before. But, for example, the one that really sticks out to me is I don't believe, and more importantly, I don't think the Iranians believe, and if you disagree, by all means, Steve, let us know, that Trump is going to blow up their desalinization plants and blow up all their power plants. I don't think he's going to do that. Karg Island, though, to me, that I put in the more of the realm of the possible. Do you assess that similarly? And if we were to do the Karg Island operation, what would that look like, and could we pull it off?
3: Well, we always could have pulled it off. It was a little bit of a mystery to me why that wasn't early in the mix. There probably was a reason that it was just beyond my line of sight. I see it identically in that I don't think he wants to nuke essentially the civil infrastructure of the country. That creates a whole range of uncertainties that could be problems for our allies, could be problems for us. And so I think he wants to try to focus on degrading the militancy. And I think we can do a lot of that by doing what they've been doing along the coasts. They can hit deeply into the military decision-making process. They've hit the manufacturing. The Karg Island part should be the game over point because that is what allows the regime to fund and survive. And I think that we have the capabilities in place to be able to do it with minimal risk of casualties. And so
0: would four-star General Yates in our scenario, would four-star General Yates tell the president, Mr. President, we should do this. We should take Karg Island. Like, that's the only logical next step. Where do you put it?
3: I would put that very high on the list. No, first for me, the absolute priority is we have to prove that anyone can move in the straits, and that if they're fired upon, the enemy is greased immediately. That just has to be the case, because we have got to get we have to demonstrate that freedom of navigation matters. I think Karg Island is a longer term step. It means that they pay a price for the rope-a-dope that they've used on the president for these several months, and it's not invading and occupying Iran proper. It's an island. And so I think it falls short of the red line of no invade and occupy, but imposes a cost that I think most of the world and I think most Americans would agree they deserve to pay.
2: Okay, I'm fascinated by this, and Buck and I were talking about it a little bit earlier. So two-parter for you on the Karg Island front. One, do you believe that we would be able to take Karg Island and continue to basically produce, refine, whatever is necessary, Iranian oil and gas to keep going onto the market? Not dissimilar in some ways to what has happened in Venezuela, right? Except in Venezuela, we had Delcy Rodriguez, who was a partner that would work with us. Is that possible in Iran? That's part one. Part two, and I asked Buck this earlier, you're dealing with crazy people on some level in Iran. Is it possible that if we seized Karg Island, that Iran, elements of Iran, might decide, okay, fine, we'll just blow up our own oil and gas infrastructure? Are they that crazy? That's two big ones.
3: Well, I think that second big one is legitimate and front and center. I think we can't put that at zero probability. In fact, I do think there's a sort of suicidal element to this cult that runs this theocratic state. And so if they perceive themselves to be losing, and I do perceive them to be losing, then they would potentially reach for things like that. So to me, Karg Island, the value is taking it off the table for them. The United States of America will survive if Karg Island does not exist. And so taking it away from them, I think, is step one. If it could be used in the Venezuela sense, that's an intriguing probability, one that we have to have a high sense that President Trump would be interested in exploring. But the security of that is very, very problematic because of its geographic proximity to mainland Iran. So to me, it's first take it out of their hands, prove that that can be done, and see whether we've got a different set of facts to deal with this regime.
2: Do we, Buck, a question on this. Do we have any idea how many people it would take to take Karg Island? We're talking about how many people?
0: Uh-oh.
2: We may have lost him again.
0: I think
2: the Gayatollah might really be trying to take out Steve here because he's given us some good information. The question that I asked him, Buck, I think is a huge part of this. It is how many people would need to be involved in order to secure Karg Island, right?
0: Well, it would the taking it, I think, is a lot easier than the holding it, most likely, because, okay, Steve, you're gonna run us through the operation to take Karg Island. Strap on your helmet, get out your M4. What happens?
3: Well, no one hired me to be a special ops general, but I would say, you know, basically your ways of decisions. I mean, there's a lot that we can do with technology without having to risk the lives and well-being of our troops. And so there's a lot that we can do to make this island go silent. And then once it's silent, sort of like we used to say in the Vietnam War, we rule the night. And so we have abilities that no one else has. And just like when they went into Venezuela to invite Maduro to peaceably come to the United States of America to face justice, there are things that we can do. I don't think it is beyond the right to do it with low risk of casualties, heavy emphasis on technology and unmanned kinds of platforms. And really, again, the question would be, do you just leave it to rot? Do you try to operate it, or is it going to just be blown up?
0: Speaking to Steve Yates, Nation States with Yates is his podcast on all things national security. Where do you see this going, Steve? Now I'm asking for crystal ball Yates. Where do you think this goes next? I mean, the president clearly very frustrated, but also it doesn't seem like to me he's surprised, right? There's a lot of frustration, but not a lot of surprise in his tone. So he knew that this was a possibility. What do you think the next 90 days looks like? And how confident are you in the oil price situation continuing to be at a reasonable, stable place?
3: Well, that gets, first and foremost, we have to demonstrate that we're escorting and providing security for vessels to move through the strait. And it's more of annoyance fire from the Iranians at this point. And we should be able to help defend against that. We should be able to pressure allies to step in and do more to defend against that. That will have a bigger impact on oil markets than wither this regime and these on again, off again ceasefires. Now, I think that basically the president is intent on thumping them pretty hard and seeing whether they're going to come back and get serious. And he says he doesn't have any more use for negotiations, but he seems to have an endless appetite for searching for deals. And so I think he's trying to change the fact pattern, see where we are. But I think it's important that we fundamentally degrade the IRGC in this season of the next week or so. See what's going on in the Strait in the next week or so, and do we have to move on Karg Island in the next week or so? If we don't have any meaningful change on those variables over that period, then we're just sitting, I think, spinning wheels.
0: Who's going to win the World Cup, Steve?
3: Well, I know that you have planted the flag on the country that we defeated in the Revolutionary War. But I have to say that I am among the many that have been taken in by the Viking, who is the most charismatic figure of this World Cup, I would say.
0: Oh, yes.
3: And I think there are not odds on favorite. Clay may know better these odds of this foreign sport to me known as soccer. But I have to say, it's been much, much more interesting than I expected. And I am all for Team Norway at this point.
0: Wow, the Vikings will row their way to victory. I'm going to tell you, Steve, that would be a heck of a prediction. So let's see.
3: Unlikely,
0: let's see how that one goes.
3: If I'm right, it's amazing.
0: Of course, we'll only remind
2: France,
0: everybody.
2: France, by right. The way, Buck. France, Spain, Argentina, England are the top four. Then Norway as the fifth most likely to win the World Cup at this point.
0: There you go, yeah. Steve Yates. Everybody, go check out Nation States with Yates.
3: We'd all watch.
0: There we go. Thank you so much, Steve.
3: Thank you.
2: Born on America's darkest day of September 11th, the Tunnel to Towers Foundation has been helping America's heroes ever since. 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
8: 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I'm Dan Sullivan. I'm running for the U.S. Senate, and I approve this message.
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0: While it didn't go flawlessly there with Steve Yates, he did have a lot of interesting information to give us. And I do want to continue to hammer this because I do think it's going to be awesome. We now have, what am I looking at? I just pulled it up. 131,000 of you have subscribed to the YouTube page. We're going to have 3 hours of the show in the near future on the YouTube page. Cool things like when the White House is having live press briefings, when we are playing the audio for you on the radio feed, you'll be able to watch the video of President Trump or J.D. Vance is speaking right now. Any of these video events that are live that are occurring during the course of the show, boom, we're going to be able to show you that video. I think it's going to be really cool. And obviously, there's going to be a lot of short clip versions of the show if you're out and about. And if you're just trying to share, let's say, with your kids or grandkids. Buck's son is only a little over one. The primary way that I share news stories now with my 18-year-old, who is the oldest in the family, is going to be going off to college this fall. I grab things that I see on social media that I think he would respond to, short videos, whatever they are, and I send it to him. Knowing that that's pretty much the way that his generation is going to communicate. Now, you can fight against it, and you can say, boy, I wish there was more depth of knowledge, all those things. But if you got a two-minute clip, and you know you can get 2 minutes of attention from your son or daughter, your grandson or your granddaughter, we're going to now be providing that for this program. Now, I want you guys to hang out with us for 3 hours every day. Video, audio, wherever you are, I want you to spend 3 hours with us. We know everybody's busy, so I want you to be able to get information every way you possibly can. Go subscribe to the YouTube page. I think you're going to be impressed with what we are producing there in the days, the weeks, and months ahead. So my name, Clay Travis, Buck Sexton. Boom, type it in on YouTube. It's easy to subscribe, and you will be having access to video versions of all of this. Okay, Steve, big question, Buck, is I still think, what is the exit strategy for the situation in Iran? Let's say we go into Karg Island, right? My concern is, and you've hit on this a lot, we are dealing with fundamentalists who hate us. How do we get out of Karg Island if we put boots on the ground and we take over Karg Island? We know what happened in Afghanistan, how disastrous that withdrawal was. We know what happened in Iraq. That's my concern. I'm curious what you would say about this, and we can talk about it when we come back here in a moment. But what is the exit strategy by which we are able to get out if we go in?
1: Well, I'll say this, which is a great dodge from your question, which we'll have to hold everybody through the break to get real answers on the other side. But the problem with having an exit strategy is at some point you actually have to exit. And those are not the same thing. You can have an idea as to what you'd like it to look like, but the enemy gets more than just a vote in this process, and it can get very messy. And for a lot of people, Trump had a very clear promise. He's calling this a military operation. He won't call it a war. Once you start having troops on the ground, and if we start losing people, that's a war. Everyone knows that's a war. Trump said no, so we'll talk about this more.
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1: Anchorage has reached a major settlement with the federal government over the long-troubled Port of Alaska Modernization Project. The agreement brings more than $190 million in federal funding to help upgrade the Don Young Port, a critical hub that handles most of the consumer goods entering the state. In Juneau, state lawmakers continue negotiations over legislation tied to the proposed Alaska LNG project. Meanwhile, Matanuska Electric Association customers are seeing higher power bills. The utility has announced an average increase of about $14.50 per month for residential members, citing rising natural gas costs. And a rare weather sight drew attention over interior Alaska over the 4th of July weekend. Meteorologists confirmed a funnel cloud near the Denali Highway. Forecasters say it did not appear to touch the ground and has not been classified as a tornado. I'm Monica Nelson.
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3: I'm Mary Peltola. I grew up in three tiny villages before we moved to the big city, Bethel. Right now, there are families in that region hauling jerry jugs of fuel because they can't afford a delivery. It's not just that politicians in D.C. don't care that we're paying $10 a gallon for diesel in rural Alaska. 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
10: What to expect weather-wise for the remainder of the day in the Fairbanks area? Looking at pretty much more of the same, mostly cloudy skies with some intermittent showers mixed in as well. Overnight low tonight around 45, with a high tomorrow around 70.
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14: Currently downtown, it is 68 degrees.

0: Welcome back to Clay and Buck. What's going to happen with Karg Island? Is Trump going to hit Iran again tonight? Very important questions. But I'm going rogue right now. That's what I'm just going to start calling it, Clay, when I want to throw something random in the mix. I'm going rogue for a minute here on the show because I may be flying in just a matter of days. And I think this is going to get a lot of people. This is going to get a lot of people fired up. There is a, by the way, it's your favorite, Clay, Southwest Airlines.
1: Oh, yeah.
0: It is. So I know what side of this you're taking. New York Post reporting that Southwest Airlines has issued a Dallas-based airline posted the following message on Threads. You won't get off the plane faster by standing up 0.001 seconds after the seatbelt sign turns off. This is about the practice, I'd never heard it called this before, of aisle jumping.
1: Yeah.
0: Now, this is more complicated than some people think. Because I agree you won't get off the plane faster. However, who among us has not experienced the, oh, I am going to just sit like a civilized person until it's close to me to get up, you know, it's close to my turn to get up in the plane to depart and get off the aircraft. And I'm about to stand up now and pull from my overhead bin, perhaps, my one bag, because I'm a civilized person who doesn't bring 10 bags with him. And I try to get up. And then you have that rush. It's like the running of the bulls at Pamplona. Everyone's just trying to push past you. The barbarians rushing through the gate while you, trying to be civilized, are all of a sudden deeply inconvenienced, and it's quite rude. Where do you come down? What is the proper thing to do when you land? By the way, not clapping, okay? We don't clap that we're not all dead. Beyond that, that's point one. Point two, should everyone... If you try to sit, what about the people who still stand up in the aisle?
1: Everyone, I will civilize all airline travel with several basic rules, and I'm 100 billion% right on this, and if you disagree, you are in the wrong. First of all, everyone exits in their row order. There are subtle variations that could change. For instance, I'll give you one, right? General rule, and then there are exceptions. Sometimes, on Southwest flights, and I have, not trying to brag here, currently 2.5 million Southwest airline points. I should get to shake the hand of every pilot every time I'm on a Southwest airline. So I'm not kidding about this. In my Southwest Airlines account, I have 2.5 million Southwest airline points. That has to put me in 99.9 percentile of Southwest Airlines flyers. Get off in the order in which your seats are there. Do not try to skip ahead. Exception. Sometimes they will come on and say, hey, there are 20 people on this flight that have to catch a connecting flight. We're asking everybody to remain seated so people who have to immediately go to catch a flight can get off first. That's civilized.
0: And you know people cheat, though, on that, right? Which I think, if you cheat, if you're one of those people, by the way,
1: yes,
0: a special place in hell for you. When you pretend you have a connection so you can just smoke on by everybody on the plane. I'm not saying everyone does that. I'm saying there's always one or two. When they go by two, you can kind of tell.
1: Most people are going to agree with me on that. Second point. You should never check a bag ever. I'm just going to be straightforward on this. I don't know if you sign off on this. There are a lot of women who are going to be angry about this one. Buck, I would be fine going into any city that I am going into and just buying a new shirt and a new pair of shorts. You can go to Old Navy and you can buy 40 shirts and 8 pairs of pants and it costs like $26, okay? Like, you can make up a whole brand new wardrobe with...
0: I was in New York for a media event for us, so with Barrett Media, it was great, but I forgot to bring, like, person with a job clothing, which was not wise on my part. All I had were, like, sweatpants, T-shirts, and shorts, because, you know, that's how I roll. I went into this place, Clay, I swear, first time ever in my life that was near our studio. I just typed in closest place I can get, like, pants. Uniqlo? I went in there. Have you ever been in one of these places before?
1: I know the brand, but what did it cost you to buy new clothes?
0: I bought pants were like $30.
1: Yeah.
0: And they were nice, by the way. They're very nice. But
1: yeah.
0: Beyond that, I've also never felt so old in my life. I feel like everyone shopping in there was like 16. And I was like the old guy, like, do these pants have a tight hem? Can someone explain to me whether there's an elastic waistband version?
1: Unless you are a fashion model, no one cares what you wear that much, right? Like, I understand if you are the head of Gucci. Like, what clothes you travel with matter. People are going to judge you for it. You can go buy off the rack and you will be fine. The standing and waiting for your bag like a member of cattle and hoping that somebody remembered to put it on. God forbid you're having to go to another airport and hope that your bag gets there so that you can wear whatever crappy clothes you happen to pack. It's not worth it. Pack less. If you have to buy something, clothes don't cost that much. All right. So one bag, put it in the overhead with one. And look, if you're going to, if you're going away to college for 8 months, you should drive in a car, right? Like you can't go to college, or if you're moving to a new city, I'm not talking about that. I'm talking about going for somewhere for like a vacation or a weekend trip. Here's
0: So what do you do on the plane when someone's
1: I immediately stand up.
0: So you're a quick stander. You're a quick stander.
1: Well, I always go aisle. So I'm getting old. I want to stand up and I want to stretch out the hamstrings and everything else. I unbuckle the minute. You know what happened to me this past flight that I took over to Mount Rushmore this weekend, Buck? A woman flight attendant came around. You know when they say put your phone in airplane mode?
0: Yeah.
1: I never put my phone in airplane mode.
0: No one does it.
1: Okay.
0: No one does it. Yeah.
1: The flight attendant stood over me and made me put my phone in airplane mode.
0: Yeah, she knew who you were. She was a lib, and she enjoyed every second of it.
1: She said, sir, is your phone in airplane mode? I was like, yeah, we're fine. She said, let me see you put it in airplane mode. I've never had it happen. A woman across the aisle from me was like, I've never seen this happen. I was like, have you ever seen this happen before? A flight attendant, first of all, the airplane mode does nothing, all right? Like, you're not going to bring the plane down because your iPhone is not in airplane
0: mode. The whole thing is absurd. And we're going to get pilots who are like, but it could theoretically.
1: Ducks could also
0: fly in the engines at the same time. Like, we can't worry about this, all right? That's crazy. Okay, but I have one more for you. Since we're talking about the quick standers, which is a thing that I've just made up, which should probably catch on, because that's what it's a quick stand, right? You, instead of quicksand, you immediately stand up as soon as the plane lands, like right away. The people who are always blocking the lane when it's not their turn, when they're boarding by, you know, like 1 through 7 or 1 through 8.
1: Yes.
0: And you're like, okay, I'm in zone 3 or I'm in zone 5. It is now my time to go up. And you're like shouldering around all these people who are right where they're supposed to walk in. And they're like, I'm zone 8. And you're like, well, is this your first time on an airplane? Is this the first time you've ever done this before? Like, if it is, that's okay. But if it's not, we have to have a talk.
1: Yeah, you're blocking everything. It's a bad problem. Southwest has done away with the A, the B, the C, which I thought worked pretty well. And now they have all these zones. Nobody has any idea. It's like Nam out there. One more for you, Buck. I flew Hawaiian Airlines back, and I was in a window, which is not my ideal choice, all the way back in coach. I'm not kidding. I might have had 2 inches of space for my knees. I'm 6 foot. It's not like I'm huge. I'm 6 foot. The guy in front of me reclined. We have got to end all reclining on, unless you're flying to Europe and it's like, hey, everybody's going to sleep. Reclining your seat on another man who is around normal size.
0: He might as well curl up in your lap. You know what I mean? He might as well just snuggle up to you.
1: I can't even bring down my tray then. So there are no reclining. Don't check your bags and no jumping to try to save 8 seconds on deplaning. And by the way, let me also add this. I'm going to give a positive. Men should offer to put bags up in the overhead bin more than men offer to put bags up in the overhead bin.
0: It's your opportunity to be an everyday hero all the time, but I will say you will occasionally you will occasionally come across a female.
1: Yes.
0: Notice I didn't say lady. A female who is, like, insulted by the notion that she needs help. That is another thing that will happen.
1: I'm fine with that. If you're insulted because I'm too kind to you, that's on you, not me. I see some men, able-bodied men, women, and I will say, you're bringing a bag that's too big, to be fair, but they are trying to, I mean, it's like they have to muscle every ounce of their physical strength to get the bag up high enough.
0: Well, it can be dangerous for bystanders, too, because then you have the wobbly bag pusher, who all of a sudden you're, and like there are like women and children nearby who might get hit by this bag now.
1: My wife and your wife, not tall. It's actually a heavy, like, it's not only the lift, it's also quite a bit taller. If you're a normal-sized man, this is my charge to all of you. Offer to help women put their bags up more frequently. If you're in the aisle, I try to always sit in the aisle because at least you have a little bit of more movement and space. Literally the least you can do is try to help women. By the way, it's faster. Oftentimes, you know what happens, Buck? Women try to get those bags up, and then they put it in the wrong way, right? So the overhead doesn't shut. So then they're standing up there trying to change it like eight different ways. Especially, by the way, elderly women, even more difficult. Men should offer to help women get their bags in the overhead more than we do.
0: I think the only time I actually started to become in favor of like the Chinese social credit system that they have, where it's like every aspect of your life is data that is collated and ready for the government, is when it comes to flying. It should be almost like a driver's test. Like you should be able to show that this isn't the first time you've ever done this, and like you're not going to show up at TSA with 6 Diet Coke bottles in your bag. Like, you can't bring these on the plane. And yeah, then you're not going
1: been,
0: to, like.
1: To be fair, it's been 25 years since 9/11. A quarter of a century, right? This is the only advantage to TSA PreCheck is, in general, people have flown on airplanes before in the TSA PreCheck line. The number of people, this is why we can't change rules. 25 years after 9/11, people, I can't bring my gun? No, it's, you can't just walk through. You just can't just walk through with your gun. Like, the rules are not that complicated. Learn them.
0: Yeah, I agree with all that. But yeah, quick standers getting heat from Southwest. They're saying you don't need to stand. I don't know. I think I have to establish my aisle control right away. And I think everyone knows that, because otherwise you just allow people to just cut past you, because that's what they do, because the world is a cruel, hard place. It's a jungle out there. And there are barbarians in our midst. All right. We'll close out here. Maybe we'll solve the Iran problem in the last segment of the show. 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
10: What to expect weather-wise for the remainder of the day in the Fairbanks area? Looking at pretty much more of the same, mostly cloudy skies with some intermittent showers mixed in as well. Overnight low tonight around 45, with a high tomorrow around 70.
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0: We got tons of reactions. I bet the talkbacks are going to be amazing after all that. Let me try to run through as many of you that have been waiting a while to get to you. Christian in Atlanta, you said you had a great deplaning experience. What happened?
1: Yeah, can you hear me okay?
0: Yeah, we got you.
1: Okay, so I was in Spain yesterday, got back last night on Iberian Airlines. And the way they do it is they land and make an announcement. Everyone, please remain seated. We will make announcements on deplaning. And when we get to the gate, they say, rows 1 through 5 may now get up and board. Everyone else remain seated. And they give them a minute, and then they say, now rows 6 through 10 may get up. Everyone else remain seated. And we got off of that plane in like 5 minutes. It was so organized.
0: So it works better.
1: Germany. It was crazy.
0: It works better. Thank you. I've never heard of that before, Buck. Have you ever heard like deplaning by row? I haven't ever heard of that.
2: No.
0: Thank you, Christian. That's interesting. I'm all in favor of whatever could get you on the plane and off the plane.
2: Although my father-in-law tells me, by the way, Clay, in real, who is a retired American Airlines pilot, he says that during COVID, when people started flying again, obviously, deplaning went as it should. Everyone stayed seated until the row ahead got up. It was a thing of beauty, but now it's back to chaos. So there was
0: people
2: a time.
0: Were better behaved. I wonder if that's just the quality of person that was flying early in COVID days was more considered. I don't know. More considered. Is that possible? Dave, and we got a lot of variety of topics.
2: No, I think people were just scared to be close to people. I don't think it was courtesy. I think they were scared of...
0: It wasn't me. I don't think I ever stopped flying. I was flying in May of 2020. Dave in Kentucky.
3: Hey, Clay and Buck. Thanks for taking my call. Before I get to my Iran thing, as a retired Southwest Airlines pilot, I can't thank you guys enough for being so kind to my beloved airline. And all that you're saying is absolutely true about what some of these changes to try to encourage some civilian behavior.
0: Thank you for your service at Southwest. I love you guys. And what were you going to say about Iran?
3: Well, Iran, I happen to agree with Steve Yates a lot that it seems to me that we have an amazing amount of technological ability that we could pick and choose strategically to inhibit control of Karg Island, inhibit control of water and electricity in places that are going to kneecap these people in the best possible way and put them under some severe pressure. And we can do it without hurting the civilian population. At least that's my thought anyway. Thank you.

0: 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Pack less. Help
1: what
0: women lift their bags. Be civilized.
2: Speaking truth and having fun. Clay Travis and Buck Sexton.
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1: As we celebrate our nation's 250th birthday this month, this milestone is a reminder of the impact our nation has had on people around the globe as well. Countries like Israel, for instance, founded just 78 years ago.
0: Years ago, President John F. Kennedy said, "Israel was not created in order to disappear. Israel will endure and flourish." Those words captured the spirit of a young democracy determined to survive.
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18: From ABC News, I'm Michelle Franzen. In Turkey, after meeting with NATO allies and leaders on the sidelines, President Trump spoke to reporters about Iran. He says the memo of understanding is over after Iran fired on vessels in the Strait of Hormuz. The U.S. responding with strikes, but the president says he doesn't think the war will resume.
19: The Iran war has been a tremendous military success. And, you know, I can only answer the question by saying they're not going to have a nuclear weapon. I think it's been, I was there for one reason that Iran cannot have a nuclear weapon. I call it, we denuclearize Iran, and that's happened. They will never have a nuclear weapon.
18: In Utah, day 3 of a preliminary hearing underway for Tyler Robinson. He's the man charged in the fatal shooting of conservative influencer Charlie Kirk on campus last year. Robinson has not entered a plea. His attorney's trying to get the death penalty off the table. ABC's Alex Stone has more.
13: There had been indications that the state was going to play video testimony, they had said they were going to, of Tyler Robinson's former roommate and romantic partner, which then the defense had fought against because they wouldn't be able to cross-examine, being that it was going to be video recorded. But they indicated that they're going to be done after their 2 witnesses. So they may have decided they don't need to play that, that they don't have to put that out there and let everybody know what they've got with that and let the defense know necessarily what they've got and what the roommate said to them.
18: Emmy nominee.

0: Nations out today.
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0: drama The Pit led overall nominations, earning 25 for its second season.
2: Hacks
0: right behind with 24, breaking the record for the most nominations for a comedy series. Newcomer Widow's Bay landed 19 nominations. The late Rob Reiner nominated for his guest acting on the series The Bear. And Bad Bunny nominated for a Super Bowl halftime show. 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
0: There are growing bipartisan concerns over the status of Republican Senator Mitch McConnell's health. A spokesperson for the 84-year-old confirmed he was admitted to the hospital on June 14th, but there has been few updates. Now McConnell's wife, Elaine Chao, is speaking out.
4: China, as far as we are aware, prior to this medical episode of McConnell's, her presence sparked a lot of rumor on social media. Frankly, a lot of this has sparked a lot of rumor on social media. She has now issued a statement to our affiliate, WHAS, in Louisville, Kentucky, and it says, in part, quote, the secretary was on a long-planned trip to China. During the trip, she met with a number of people, and then she goes on to say that, quote, the senator's health did not warrant an immediate return to the U.S.
0: ABC's Jay O'Brien. New details emerging about the Ohio family after 16 children were removed from the home due to deplorable conditions. Four family members charged with child endangerment. Now one defendant, Gary Sider Sr., has been waived bail due to a medical issue.
5: The prosecutor today said that he is no threat to the public, that he will be treated outside of Vinton County, because otherwise he would have been on the county's responsibility to provide for his medical care. As the prosecutor put it, it would have bankrupted Vinton County. Now, if he is released from the hospital from there, he will have a GPS monitor before this trial begins.
0: ABC's Alex Perche, Michelle Franz, and ABC News.
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7: What to expect weather-wise for the remainder of the day in the Fairbanks area? Looking at pretty much more of the same, mostly cloudy skies with some intermittent showers mixed in as well. Overnight low tonight around 45, with a high tomorrow around 70.
8: Have you heard the news? A Manhattan skyrise could collapse.
9: The building remains unstable.
8: President Trump at the NATO summit in Turkey.
10: We did something in Iran. They turned us down.
8: Calls for Graham Plantner.
11: He should step down.
12: It is time once again to check in with everybody's favorite general contractor. We got the one, the only, Mr. Russ Showalter on the line. Hey, Russ, good day to you.
13: Oh, very nice. You know, it's a very nice day. I find it hard to believe it's so chilly in the morning, but boy, yeah, it sure turns out beautiful in the afternoon.
12: Yeah, it's finally a good week, because my wife could tell you I've been quietly grumbling about the fact that it's like every day just seems to be colder than what it ought to be this time of year.
13: It takes it
12: all the way back to January. So I don't mind a little heat. I'll take a little heat when I can get it.
13: Yeah, well, it's so strange. I got every morning I wake up around 4 o'clock. I got to put the covers on.
12: Yeah,
13: I'm used to sleeping with no covers all summer, you know, because the house is fairly warm. But no, not this year.
12: Well, let me ask you this: how many nights have you slept with the window open this year?
13: Not many.
12: For me, I'm going to say one. And usually I'll leave the bedroom window open most nights in the summertime, but not, I don't know, yeah. not this year.
13: I usually in the summer leave it open, never close it until fall.
12: Until
13: fair season.
12: I love that fresh air coming through.
13: Weird.
12: Yeah, I love the fresh air coming through there. So,
13: Yeah, me too.
12: Yep. Anyway, I'm curious to hear the backstory because you told me what we were going to talk about on air. So I'm guessing you probably got some juicy stories to tell.
13: Well, I quit one major job that we had lined up. Well, nothing is for certain until you actually receive some money. But anyway, I had been working on acquiring this job for the past couple of months. Anyway, it was a go-ahead.
12: Mm-hmm.
13: But I started getting an uneasy feeling about the minor changes that she was making. Now, see, I don't mind changes.
12: Yeah.
13: That's what we do, We incorporate changes right from the beginning. But this was more than usual. You know, they wanted to delete things, and then a week or two later, they wanted to put them back on, but different.
12: Oh.
13: They changed the way they were supposed to be done, but they added them back on. And I go, well, the way that you want them done is going to be much more expensive. Mm. And normally I don't say that, I'm assuming clients are grown ups. They know what they're doing,
12: but
13: they had been fussing about the price since day one.
12: Okay. Yep.
13: And I was a little leery about this. Normally I work for people. They make changes. The project might even double in cost. No one complains about it. They know what, they're adults. They know they're making changes, and it's going to, and I'm there for twice as long as I expected to be. So of course it's going to be considerably higher.
12: Mm-hmm.
13: But now this one was a red flag. We just didn't have a good feeling. And finally, after this latest change where they made a change and it was much more expensive than it was before, and the whole reason to cut it originally was because of the cost.
12: Okay, yeah.
13: So you cut this one part of the project, but then you add it back on considerably higher. So it's like, that's not right. I'm afraid that's going to come back to bite me at the end.
12: Yeah,
13: so I walked away.
12: Mm-hmm.
13: And here's the thing. You hire a competent contractor. You do your research. You find the guy you want to hire. And I don't mind. In fact, I expect the client to watch every evening, take a look at the work, whatever, and voice any concerns they might have, and we'll address them. But to start nitpicking about the price before the project even got underway, and you're making the changes that are changing the cost. So it's like, no, that's not going to work out.
12: Yeah. That's
13: so anyway, what I want to get across is you find the guy that you want to hire, do your work. He does good work, and you got to have some trust in the contractor. I know you may not know the guy, but there's such a thing, your gut feeling.
12: Mm-hmm.
13: That if you have an uneasy feeling from the beginning, you walk away.
12: Yeah, don't hire him in the first place.
13: Yeah.
12: Yeah, yep.
13: There's got to be some indication that you're going to get whether this guy is who you want working for you or not.
12: Mm-hmm.
13: And almost anybody I work for, we continue to work for, from now on. It's just every time a project comes up, we do the project. And, it's not like I just do a bunch of jobs and I never go, I never see the client again. No, we become friends.
12: You have a lot of clients that call you back again and again, don't you?
13: That's right. Yeah, for many years. I've had some clients I work that I've been working for 30 years or more already.
12: Wow. Yeah, okay.
13: Over the years, built two houses for them, built their office, done, lots of remodeling on rental units. I mean, it's just this, So, if you find a good contractor that you can trust, you got to hang on to them. Now, I'm not saying that I'm the contractor you want to hang on to, you have to first talk to me and find out if I'm a good fit. You know, sometimes it's personality clash.
12: Sure, sure.
13: Although I haven't had some clients years ago, you know, maybe 6 years ago, we did a job for this one client, and I thought they were real nice folk.
12: Yeah.
13: I got along good with them. Everything was going good till the job was finished. And then they couldn't come up with anything good to say.
12: Ooh.
13: And now they had taken a bunch of photographs and they were complaining about it. And I go, well, but the photographs you took isn't the work we did. I mean, it's obvious they were trying to attempt something and they weren't too good at it. They took photographs of before the work was even done, and they're claiming this is how I left it finished. It's like, no. Well, actually, in that particular job, I never said a single word. I never answered back.
12: Mm-hmm.
13: They kept calling, texting, sending letters, and I just stayed silent because what am I supposed to say?
12: Yeah, yeah.
13: You know, so it went away.
12: Yeah, yeah.
13: If I said something, then it might have just been more add to the fire. I don't know.
12: Wow.
13: But they were so outrageous with what they were coming up with.
12: Where'd they get it in their head to take pictures of stuff that you didn't even have anything to do with and then claim it was your work? I mean, where'd that idea come from?
13: I have no idea. Here's the thing. When we were done, you know, this was, well, I hate to get into much specifics, but anyway, we were hired to do something, and we completed it.
12: Yeah.
13: And it was even less than what I had thought, so I cut the bill because it went faster than I had anticipated.
12: Yeah.
13: Now I'm thinking, well, that's the last time I do that. you know, I was trying to be nice.
12: Yeah.
13: But no. That I won't do anymore because it just it didn't do me any good.
12: Yeah.
13: So, but I don't know what they were trying to accomplish. And then, well, she had a boyfriend that wasn't there on the job while we were doing the job, and he would come and take a look at it in the evenings. And I thought he was a nice fella, but he must have been adding fuel to the fire. I'm not sure what. It's like, okay, I'm sure sometimes contractors screw up.
12: Yeah.
13: You know, the key thing is, does he make it good?
12: Mm-hmm.
13: Now, if he walks, and I have been to many jobs where the contractor has screwed up and walked away, and they wanted to know if I was willing to take over. It's like, no. I don't know what the predicament was. I don't want to get in the middle of it. I'm not doing it. Mm-hmm. Unless it was many years since the thing happened.
12: Yeah, yeah.
13: But if the guy just walked away and you're in a bind, no, I'm not going to step in. I have no idea what happened. I'm not going to criticize him for anything he did because I don't know what happened or you know, why something is the way it is. Maybe at the end he just threw his arms up and said, let's wrap this up as best we can and get out of here. I don't know. So I'm not going to judge anybody on those grounds. And plus, oh, well, it doesn't do any good. I mean, that's not my job to criticize other people's work.
12: Right, right.
13: Now, if someone hires me to come in because somebody screwed up and it was a year or two down the road and there was no hard, you know, if it was just something that didn't work out, well, then I don't have a problem.
12: Mm-hmm.
13: You know, so the key thing is to have some trust in your contractor. If you don't trust the contractor, then you shouldn't hire him.
12: Yeah. And
13: it's not going to end well.
12: And then I'm thinking, you know, along with that, I'm thinking, you know, good, clear communication up front, you know?
13: Yeah.
12: And I, you know, how, I mean, I know when you go onto a job site and you look at a project, you know, you give a cost estimate, right?
13: Right, right.
12: And are you usually able to pretty much stay pretty close to the estimate you give them?
13: 95% of the time, yeah, unless there's a bunch of changes. Now, some changes don't. See, a change is a funny thing to predict. You know, they'll say, well, what does this change do? Well, you can't always anticipate the snowball effect the change might have. Some changes, they could be simple, and it doesn't affect the overall project. Other changes, on the other hand, can be small at the beginning. Turns out you got to do a lot of changing, maybe move structural walls, maybe bearing walls, I mean. You know, countless things. And so I can't just say off the top of my head that that change is not going to cost this much. I'd have to do a lot of, you know, I'd have to sit down and think it through.
1: Right.
13: So if you expect an answer, an accurate answer on something like that, well, I can't do it. You know, and, you know, well, here's the funny thing about giving an estimate. I look at it as an estimate, and I tell them right from the beginning, this is just a rough estimate. You know, this is when I first look at the job, and they want to, well, how much do you think it's going to run? Is it going to run this or this? And I go, yeah, it'll probably run somewhere between this figure and this figure. I go, it's just a rough estimate, but, well, then I sit down and I do some figuring on it, and it comes a little more than my higher limit.
1: Yeah.
13: And, of course, all they heard was the low limit. You said it was going to run this, and I go, no. I said it was going to run possibly between this and that.
1: Yeah.
13: Not it was going to come in low like you're thinking. Now, it could have came in low. It all depends on what you wanted to sit down and talk about. You know, sometimes there's an elaborate roof design that you can't use trusses, so you have to stick build. That adds cost.
1: I'm kind of thinking in the future when somebody wants an estimate, you probably shouldn't give them a range. You should probably just say whatever the high number on your range is, just say that number.
13: Yes. You know, I try to be nice and fair.
1: Yeah.
13: But no one takes it that way. They you know. So yeah, I'm not going to give estimates anymore.
1: Yeah.
13: Well, for one thing, at my age, I should know better.
1: You know, I will say, you know, when we added that room onto the back of our house all those years ago now, I'll give credit to the contractor we had because the original plan, I was going to have him put a basement under the new room, and of course the existing house just had a crawl space, and I was clamoring to have a basement. It's like, I want usable space down there. And so we talked about it, and he was kind of planning for it. And then one day, you know, they haven't even started digging yet. One day he called me up and said, can we have a sit down? And I'm like, sure. And he came over, and he made it clear to me. He says, well, I've done my research, and this is what I'm suspecting it's going to cost to do this room you want with a basement. And which was way higher than I was originally thinking. And actually it was higher than he was originally thinking too. But then he said, you know what? If you're willing to forego the basement, I can give you a loft. And I said, sign me up, baby. I'll take the loft. Yeah. So, but you know, good communication early on really helps out.
13: Yes.
1: Mm-hmm.
13: And, well, you know, I don't know what to say about communication. I try to be open.
1: Yeah.
13: I'm not hiding anything. I'm not, you know, they ask me a question, I give a straightforward answer.
1: Yep.
13: I'm not trying to get the job and then come in at the end and jack the price up. I'm trying to come up with a fair price right from the beginning.
1: Right, right.
13: I don't play those type of games where you come in with a higher price at the end for no real apparent reason. There has to be of course, if there's a reason that the price is going to go up, we'll know about it ahead of time.
1: Yeah.
13: You know, not at the end. Because of a change or, you know, sometimes you order materials and they don't come in, something is screwed up or, well, like I wanted materials for this next job, I ordered them in advance. Well, they quit making that. So they didn't have the length I wanted in the specific length, so I had to buy all long ones, all long boards.
1: Oh, yeah.
13: Which means there was going to be more waste. Mm-hmm. And so I had to buy the long boards because that was all that was available.
1: They
13: quit making that particular stuff. And it's like, well, I don't have much of a choice.
1: Yeah.
13: So there was some added cost on material end of it because I had to buy material I knew I was going to have waste with and not much we can do with it. I mean, sure, if we... Well, in this particular job, there was no use of the excess length material.
1: Right. You look for a way to recycle it and use it someplace if
13: That's
1: you
13: right.
1: can. But, yeah. You know,
13: Sometimes you just can't.
1: You said longboards, so I have to tell you this. I was so impressed. So, you know, I'm building new fence in my backyard. I think I told you that.
13: Yeah.
1: Right? Yeah. So, a couple of my fence posts are like 10 feet apart. And I had to do this because of the tree on the property line, and I had to go around that tree. And so I needed 10-foot 2x4s. And I'm like, and you know I don't own a pickup truck. And I'm like, oh, my gosh, how am I going to do this? So I went over to the, Brand X Lumber, and I went in there and I got my 2x4s, 10-foot 2x4s. And Russ, I'm in my Dodge Avenger, my little midsize sedan,
13: yep.
1: right? So I wheel the 2x4s out to the car. I open the trunk, and I open up the inside of the car. I fold down the back seats. I fold down the one front seat. And then I run the 2x4s in the trunk, and I'm thinking I'm going to have the trunk lid open. I keep pushing it, and I'm like, son of a gun, I got my room. And I went up front, and I grabbed them from the front, and I put them, arrested them on the dashboard, and I shut the trunk. And it was all, that son of a gun, that little midsize sedan swallowed up 10-foot 2x4. Would you believe that?
13: That was just very... fortunate.
1: I was
13: don't often work out that good.
1: I was so surprised and impressed with that. I love that car. I've had that car 11 years now, and I just love it more every day. It's like son of a gun what that little car can do. So I just had to share that because I was kind of giddy about that when it happened, and that was just a couple weeks ago.
13: Well, sometimes I really have to laugh and shake my head. I see these guys have a short bed pickup truck, so it's only a 6-foot bed, and they're trying to haul 16 or 20-foot material.
1: Oh, yeah.
13: And they've got it strapped down. The stuff's hanging way out the back, drooping down. Just, I don't know how they got it to their destination, frankly. It just didn't look like it was going to hold.
1: Oh, man. I mean, what's the legal limit on how far something can hang out past the tailgate? I don't even know the answer to that.
13: I don't know it either.
1: Yeah. But
13: now,
1: yeah, go ahead.
13: I have a 20-foot trailer, and I was hauling 36-foot I-beams on it once.
1: Wow.
13: And I built a rack. I was towing it with my pickup, so I built a rack that these steel I-beams laid on and went over the bed of the truck.
1: Oh, okay, yeah.
13: So some of the extra length was pushed up towards the cab. They had to be careful when you were turning, although it swung decent.
1: Yeah.
13: But it kept all the length from sticking out the back.
1: Sounds like you still have probably 8 feet back there, huh?
13: Oh, at least. Yeah.
1: Yeah.
13: So it looked pretty funny, and we hauled it up from Harding Lake.
1: Oh,
13: we
1: wow.
13: had
1: yeah.
13: We had jacked up a house down at Harding Lake many years ago, and we had some of these 36-foot I-beams that we used, and they were just temporary.
1: Oh, okay. Yeah.
13: Some were permanent, and some you pulled out after it was sitting on the foundation.
1: Yeah.
13: And so I hauled them back to town to use them again on the next job. And yeah, no one said anything. The cops didn't stop me or anything. So it's interesting. I don't know what the maximum length is. You're going to have to say, well, to be safe.
1: Yeah.
13: Safe should be the first thing. Now, these were safe because I was I had plenty of weight on the trailer, and I was countered out over the front, and it was well strapped down, so it wasn't unsafe.
1: Mm-hmm.
13: And we had them flagged. So, that's the biggest thing. If you have something sticking out of the back, a car could drive into them, not seeing them, and they're looking just at the back of a rig, and could go through the windshield.
1: Yeah, those flags are important back there if you're hanging over.
13: Very important, yeah.
1: Yeah.
13: So I don't know. That's a good question. I don't know. But you know what? For the most part, I think if you do it right, they'll ignore you.
1: Yeah, I think you're right.
13: A cop won't pull you over.
1: Yep.
13: If it looks like it's, if it doesn't look like a safety hazard.
1: I got to give you a tip, though. If you're ever hauling a mattress on top of a Toyota RAV4, I saw this going down the road a few weeks ago. He's on the Johansson, right? And you just know the guy strapped it down to the roof of his car, and it looked good sitting there in the parking lot.
13: Mm-hmm.
1: And I'm sure he never knew, because, you know, he had to get up to 50 miles an hour, and suddenly the wind grabbed that mattress and, like, folded it over. So,
13: right.
1: So the mattress is right where the strap is. There's 4 foot of mattress that's vertical. And it's like a sail. He's catching wind going down the road. And I backed off. I was behind him. I backed way off. I'm like, okay, when that rope breaks, I don't want mattress coming through my windshield. And he came to a stop at University Avenue. And by then I was a few cars behind him, and he would have never known, because by the time he was stopped at a stoplight, it was all nice and flat again.
13: Right. Well, you know what? When I was young and considerably dumber than I am now, I was hauling a bunch of quarter-inch masonite sheets on the roof of the rig.
1: Yeah.
13: And I didn't scrap the very front edge down.
1: Oh.
13: So same situation, yep. Except these folded up and broke off.
1: Yeah, because...
13: I get back to the job, and the sheets, there's 3 or 4 sheets, the front 3 feet of all of them was missing.
1: And masonite is kind of brittle, isn't it?
13: Very brittle.
1: Yeah, that's what
13: very
1: I thought.
13: Very brittle. You know, I just shake my head. Now, that was stupidity there,
1: See, that's the thing where I wouldn't fault you for doing it the first time, but if you did it the second time, I'd call you an idiot. Didn't you learn anything the last time?
13: Yeah, well, it's never happened again, but
1: yeah.
13: I just shake my head. How come it happened the first time? I should have known. You know, I don't know what I was thinking.
1: Yeah.
13: it blows. That's how mistakes occur.
1: Yep.
13: You just don't think something is going to end the way it does.
1: Yeah, exactly.
13: And so not all mistakes are because someone was an idiot.
1: Yeah.
13: Okay.
1: You know, that's
13: not all mistakes.
1: That's just where, you know, years and experience pay off. So and that's where pretty soon we're going to give your phone number out. And so I'm just to say this now, if you're looking for a general contractor, you want a guy with experience and years under his belt. Don't hire the guy who's got, you know, an acne problem and he can't buy beer yet.
13: Yeah. All right. How many minutes do we got yet?
1: We're down to about 3 minutes.
13: Okay. One thing that cracks me up more than most things is when you hear an advertisement, there's a crew of guys, 3 or 4 guys, and they say the combined experience is 110 years.
1: Except there's 20 of them.
13: that is not something that's not even a thing.
1: Yeah.
13: Combine experience. Mm-hmm. The experience on a job site is whoever's been working the longest. Be it 5 years, 10 years, that's the maximum amount of experience on the job site.
1: Well, Russ, maybe they've got a carpenter who is 135. You know, did you ever think of that?
13: Well, now, doggone it, I didn't think of that. Maybe I misjudged.
1: Boy, I want to see that guy swing a hammer.
13: Yeah.
1: It's got to be real lightweight.
13: Very.
1: Oh, my gosh.
13: Yeah, so, you know, you got to watch out, but those kind of advertisements are just way over the top.
1: Yeah. Let's see.
13: There is nothing like that.
1: Final thoughts with a little less than 2 minutes to go.
13: Be very careful about who you hire.
1: Yeah.
13: That doesn't mean there's a lot of bad guys out there. That just means that there are some bad guys out there, and you don't want them on the job.
1: Yeah, yep.
13: So pick, you know, try to do your best, use your gut feeling, anything that might indicate there's going to be a possible problem, and walk away. You don't want to experience the problem. You want to walk away before it happens.
1: Yeah, yep.
13: So that's the only advice I can give you, because that's all you have.
1: Yeah, no, absolutely.
13: Looking at pictures don't do any good. You can make anything look good in a picture.
1: Yeah, no, that's I get that completely. Yep, absolutely.
13: Yeah, so you got to be careful with all that stuff.
1: All right. So if somebody wants to benefit from Russ Showalter's 110 years of experience, how many years are there? Actually, boy, by now, it's probably 40 years, I'll bet you.
13: Yeah, it's 40 years. Yeah. 46 years now I've been in business. Yeah.
1: So if you want to benefit from those 46 years, reach out to Russ Showalter. How do we find you, Russ?
13: Give me a call at the office at 452-6558, and I'll get back with you as soon as I can.
1: All right, Russ Showalter. Russ, have a good day, my friend.
13: All right. See you next week, Tim.
1: Currently downtown, it is 68 degrees.
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21: The Anchorage Assembly is tabling 2 motions that seek to censure and possibly remove a colleague who was recently fined for campaign finance violations. Assembly members voted last night to postpone action on 2 resolutions targeting East Anchorage Assembly member George Martinez. Some have said he used taxpayer-funded municipal travel to obtain or maintain elevated airline status or other personal travel rewards, and that travel may have coincided with his private business activities. The investigation continues in Fairbanks, where police shot and killed a man after he failed to pull over for a traffic stop. An 86-year-old man dead after being thrown from his raft during a guided rafting trip. Alaska State Troopers say the man and several other people, including the guide, were ejected from their raft during rough rapids. The guided rafting trip was put on by Denali Raft Adventures. Cops say they're investigating the incident. I'm Monica Nelson.
1: Currently downtown, it is 68 degrees.
22: Cato. Comunicado is a small island in the Caribbean. He's been at, it's not really Democrats, we'll believe that. But the John Thune, the Republican leader in the Senate, now put out a statement on the Mitch McConnell mystery, the riddle, and actually a spokesman for John Thune put out a statement saying of John Thune and Mitch McConnell, he said, they had a lengthy and substantive conversation that covered a variety of topics, including national security. Well, that's a good idea. They should probably talk about national security. That's always an important subject, I think. But it's funny because people don't believe John Thune's spokesman that they had this this conversation. Also, it should be known that Mitch McConnell's wife, a very well-known wife, a famous wife, a former and serial repeated cabinet secretary herself, and she reigns originally, I believe, from Taiwan, which China believes belongs to them, and they got a lot of Chinese people there. But the she has been in China for days now, Lin Chao, meeting with Chinese officials. She does, I believe, that her Taiwanese family enjoys some wealth, and she runs a foundation. She does, Elaine Chao, and she, you know, she's always been an interesting woman, and they've been an interesting couple, kind of an unusual couple. But Kentucky Senator Mitch McConnell's wife returned to the United States from China on Tuesday, that's yesterday, after questions swirled about her whereabouts as her husband remained hospitalized. Well, he's the turtle. He's going to be okay. He's in his shell. Staff for the former cabinet member, Elaine Chao, that is Mitch McConnell's wife, Elaine Chao, told Newsweek magazine that she had returned after staying over the weekend, that there had saying over the weekend, rather, that there had been no need for her to head home earlier, despite concerns over Mitch McConnell's health. Mitch McConnell, 84 years old, is serving out his final term. That's a pretty rough way of putting it, which ends January of 2027, but has been missing from the Senate for multiple weeks. Elaine Chao was pictured in China with Chinese officials as part of her trip to tend to her family's philanthropic endeavors. And they put that in quotation marks, just the family's philanthropic endeavors per her office. She has an office. Elaine Chao served under two Republican presidents and is one of the most prominent Asian American figures in modern U.S. politics. Born in Taipei, Taiwan, as I said, Elaine Chao immigrated to the United States as a child with her family and became a naturalized U.S. citizen. The Democrats don't like her because they're racists, and they're just racist about everything. She served as labor secretary through the George W. Bush administration, and then as transportation secretary during President Trump's first term. Elaine Chao was the first Asian American woman appointed to a presidential cabinet post by Republicans, because the Democrats are too racist to do that. And she's held leadership roles across government and in nonprofit organizations as well. She married Mitch McConnell inexplicably in 1993. They became one of Washington's most influential political couples. They have no children together. Mitch McConnell has three daughters, Ellie and Claire and Porter and so they got that, and those are from his first marriage to Sherelle Redmond, his first wife. They married in 1968. I'm not doing an obit here, but he is he's been in the hospital for a long, long time. It was reported he was in intensive care at least for the first couple of weeks, and so on. So we've got that going, but John Thune's office, at least, not John Thune himself, but through a spokesman, said that he had a conversation with Mitch McConnell. I think he'll probably take questions about that as soon as he sees a camera crew and a news reporter. Man, oh man. Yes, sir. I am telling you. All right. I'm looking at the big board here. Mm-mm-mm. Let's go to. And I see someone had dropped off that I had thought I was going to go to. But let's go to the telephones, Jeff. Let's go to Mark calling from Fairfax, Virginia. Marcus Aurelius, you are on the Chris Plant Show.
2: Thank you so much, sir. You're the best. Hey, I got three quick bullet points, the first of which probably would be about Charlie Kirk, and more importantly, how America is seemingly so in a position to consider the lie that Charlie Kirk is the hater in this story rather than a guy limping up the stairs with a 30-06 in his pants.
22: Right.
2: So that's one thing. Then I really appreciate your taste of music. I've heard you play Ted Nugent a couple of times. Now, Ted Nugent turned out an album way back in 1982 that parallels all that we're hearing about Iran even today. So we've been dealing with these suckers for a long time. It's time for America to wake up and start addressing all these things properly. I mean, like Americans, in other words. The other thing is, I couldn't help but get your drift on the soccer thing. So a quick antidote here. I used to play football, and, you know, the centers on a football team, these guys are the epitome of manhood, right? So we had this Spanish kicker. We were playing in New Jersey in a game, and we ended up losing by this guy's field goal miss. And so as he's walking off, I'm standing next to our center, Chuck Miles. And as he passed by, Chuck Miles says, "I kick a touchdown."
22: I kick a touchdown. I kick. I would say, I was, when I'm watching on TV, last night I'm watching with my best girl, and they're running around, and, you know, they haven't even kicked a shot at the goal for 45 minutes of play. And every now and then I just say, kick the ball.
2: I picked up on that, Chris.
22: And they got these, you know, they got these goals are the size of garages. You know, you could put like two cars in one of these things, and they keep missing the gigantic net. What is up with that, Mark?
2: Thank you for trying to save America. You're doing your very best, I know. And I just want to say it again. America, please wake up.
22: Yeah. Iran, you're right about Iran. And, Ted Nugent, I love the Ted Nugent reference back to 1982. And he's singing about the horror that was Iran, already ongoing for 3 years. And, you know, they took over the embassy November 4th, 1979, when Ronald Reagan was inaugurated on January 20th of 1981. They released their remaining hostages. And they've been at war with us ever since, and they are at war with us, killing well over 1,000 Americans over time, and they target, you know, the Jewish community center in Buenos Aires because they can't stand Jews playing ping pong late at night in Argentina. They can't sleep knowing that ping pong is going on, maybe billiards or something like that. They are amazing, but you're right, it's time. And President Trump is the first one. Barack Obama, you may recall, Mark, not only didn't do anything to undermine Iran's efforts to build an arsenal of nuclear weapons, but gave them billions of dollars and green-lighted spinning centrifuges and enriching uranium at secret underground locations that would not be inspected by the International Atomic Energy Agency, and to extend the range of their ballistic missiles, which I'm told are now back above ground because it looks like they might want to use them. So President Trump might have to blow them up tonight or order them blown up by the U.S. military tonight. And President Trump has taken it to Iran. Iran has been at war with us and Israel and Western civilization and apparently Buenos Aires for a long, long time. And President Trump is taking him on. And I guess, how are the Democrats responding to that, Mark?
2: Yeah, not too well. You know, of course, I mean, and that's, you know, we just need to liberate the good people of Iran at this point. I think that's what it's down to. But yeah, the Democrats, I think they just love this chaos. That's what I see.
22: Well, anything that's bad for America is good for the Democrat Party, the way they see it. The worse it is. And they think, no, it's just they just hate Trump. Again, it's transference, I think, a form of transference. They despise the United States of America. They want us to lose. They want us to take hits. They don't want us to win soccer games, you know. And they'll blame Trump for everything because it's what they do. But it really is mental illness. And you say we should respond
2: I made reference with you one time before, Chris, about the old Get Smart show. You remember Chaos and Control. I mean, that's the way I really do see the Democrat Party. They are chaos.
22: Yeah, that's a fact. That's a fact. Yeah, and you started out by talking about Charlie Kirk and how the Democrats are trying to paint Charlie Kirk, his assassin, is in court this week. And you're right, he's going around with a rifle stuffed down his pants. And it's like, hey, is that a 30-06 in your pants, or are you just happy to be at the party? And he shot and killed Charlie Kirk. And the Democrats, who couldn't pick Charlie Kirk out of a lineup, started applauding. They never heard him say anything. Yeah, and then a couple of Democrats said, oh, yeah, he said something mean about transgender people once, when, in fact, he was defending biology and sanity and culture and civilization. And the left.
2: You know, that, can I make one more point, Chris, about that? Because Charlie Kirk was just preaching the love of Jesus Christ. That's what he was doing. And the love, we got to start first. Before we use that word, we have to start with the word truth. What's God's truth about love? That's where we need to start.
22: Well, you know, you just lost the Democrats there. You got God, you got love, you got truth. That's three strikes and you're out with the Democrats.
2: Yeah.
22: You know, God, love, and truth. These are not in their wheelhouse. None of these things. God, love, and truth. No, that's there are other words that apply, but those words don't apply to the Democrats. Mark, great stuff, and stay cheerful.
2: Buddy.
22: Yeah, thank you, man. I got to tell you, you know, and just keep laughing through all the madness, because it's the best. And we've got to win the argument. And it's an ongoing argument. It's good against evil. It's as old as civilization itself. It's unfortunate that the Democrat Party has adopted the worldview and the practices of the enemies of civilization. Trump. It's not Trump. It's you. Okay. Liberal Democrats, mentally ill, violent, criminally insane. Speaking of which, and I don't know if you've seen this, but a crazy one. This is from my friend Bill sent this to me this morning, a tweet from Brandon Tatum. And in Iran, they've got the big funeral going on. It's not very funereal, but they have the funeral going on for the Ayatollah. And he's, of course, named Khomeini. They're all Khomeini and Khamenei, and, you know, they're Khomeini this and Khomeini that. But at the giant rally with thousands and thousands of Iranians mourning the loss of their Ayatollah, there is an American up on stage who is obviously a Democrat chanting, down with the USA, down with the USA. And we're going to pull that audio for you, because we got Democrats in Tehran, in Iran, who are chanting with the crowds, down with the USA, down with the USA. He should probably be hit with a cruise missile. You know, like Anwar al-Awlaki was hit by an American citizen, killed, assassinated, targeted, and killed by Barack Hussein Obama, off of John Brennan's kill list that they put together, the CIA killing American citizens around the world, in addition to non-American citizens. But the kill list, that's you get a communist as the head of the CIA, which Barack Obama picked to head the CIA. Remarkable things. These people. But I want to play that. I want to play that coming up too. Yeah, this guy chanting death, down with the USA, down with the USA. They normally chant death to America. But Democrat is there, down with the USA, in Tehran, because they're pro, again, they're closer on the political spectrum to Lee Harvey Oswald than they are to John F. Kennedy. They're closer on the political spectrum to Sirhan than they are to Bobby Kennedy, Robert F. Kennedy, the senior. And now they're against the junior, because, boy, when the Democrat Party turns on you, they really turn on you, don't they? They certainly do. Man, oh, Manischewitz, I am telling you. All right, so we've got those coming up. Lots of stuff coming up. And, and Elaine Chao, she's back. I'm glad she's back. But what's going on with Mitch McConnell? 84 years old, in intensive care for weeks. Never a good sign. If you hear that he's got pneumonia, then start making arrangements. It's crazy out there. And we have we've got a bunch of stories coming up because of the Democrats. We got this FIFA, that's some kind of a soccer thing. They call it football, but we know it's not just like that. Mm-mm-mm. And President Trump saying this whole peace with Iran thing appears to be over. We hit him hard last night, going to hit him even harder tonight. He called them scum. Scum. He said, you know what that is? Scum. Talking about the Iranians. Good stuff. And it looks like that is heating up again because the terrorists, you know, the terrorists, we got that going on. And the Democrats are pushing. He doesn't want to step down. Their Nazi tattoo rapist guy in Maine. They still want him. The Democrat Party, they want him. Pretty amazing. Amazing stuff. So, well, we've got that. And again, the trial ongoing for the assassin of Charlie Kirk. Amazing stories coming out of there. And the Democrat Party, they like Luigi Mangione, who killed a CEO. They're a violent criminal party. The Democrat Party needs to be disbanded. They need to go the way of the Whigs and the Bull Moose Party. Time for the Democrat Party we need to pull the plug, send them down the drain where they belong. We're at 888-630-9625.
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0: Ah, yes. Yeah, the American liberal in Iran chanting down with America to the mobs of jihadis. Democrat Party is a treasonous party. They like treason. They're not on our side. Let's go to the telephones. I'm going to play that audio for you coming up. Let's go to so difficult. Let's go to Patricia, calling from Washington D.C., which is our nation's capital. Patricia, you're on the Chris Plant Show.
1: Well, I'm just going to make a quick statement. From the beginning, I blame the Democrats that Iranian leaders won't negotiate because the Iranian leaders, they follow American politics. They know they're just waiting for the midterms. And the Democrats keep lying about it, have turned the American public against it. And so I'm just saying the Democrats are to blame again as much as anything.
0: Well, I think you're right. I mean, the Iranians, I've been saying for a while now, Patricia, that they have allies in Xi Jinping in Beijing in China, the communist leader there. They've got an ally in Moscow, Vladimir Putin, a communist and KGB officer there. But I've been saying, Patricia, that the most important, the key ally that the Iranians have is the Democrat Party in the United States of America. Because the Democrats are undermining our president, undermining our military, undermining our ability to take this Iranian regime to the... In fact, we had a nice Iranian lady on the phone. She hanged up, unfortunately, but saying, listen, this is not the Iranian people doing all this this evil doing. It is the Iranian regime, the Islamic Revolution, that is perpetrating all of this, and they brutalized the Iranian people, 91, 92 million people, right, Patricia? And the most important ally that the terrorists have is the Democrat Party in the United States, undermining the United States. They blame Trump for it, but it's them. What they're doing, as Barack Obama did, is they're fighting ferociously to assist the Islamic Revolution in acquiring nuclear weapons and the long-range ballistic missiles to put them on. It's a suicidal death cult. It's Jones.
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3: The U.S. is conducting new strikes against Iran today in a post. U.S. Central Command says by order of President Trump, forces have started conducting additional strikes against Iran to further degrade their ability to threaten freedom of navigation in the Strait of Hormuz. The U.S. launched strikes last night against Iran after the regime attacked three cargo ships in the strait. A police interview of the roommate and romantic partner of Charlie Kirk's accused killer is expected to be played soon in court. The audio of Lance Twiggs is part of the prosecution's case against Tyler Robinson that's being laid out during a week-long evidentiary hearing in Utah. Robinson reportedly confessed to Twiggs about the murder. The judge is set to decide if there's enough evidence against him to proceed to trial. Graham Plattner is reportedly holed up in his home as the Democratic Party awaits his decision about exiting the race. The embattled Maine Senate candidate faces growing calls to drop out following a sexual assault allegation. He's expected to announce the decision in a recorded video. Plattner has denied the allegation, but in a video, he said that he was taking time to reflect on the best path forward with his candidacy. The son of an illegal immigrant killed by ICE agents in Houston is demanding an investigation.
4: He did not deserve to die. He did not deserve to be reduced to a headline of Mexican man shot and killed by ICE.
3: Rolando Salgado says his dad was in the process of obtaining a work permit and was not a criminal. He was driving to a construction site when he was caught in what the feds are calling a targeted enforcement operation. An ICE spokesperson says Lorenzo Salgado rammed their car, refused to follow orders, and then was shot when he tried to run over an ICE agent. The 78th Emmy Award nominations are out. The final season of HBO Max's Hacks leads the comedy field with 24 nominations. On the drama side, The Pitt landed the most nominations with 25. The Emmy Awards take place September 14th in Los Angeles. I'm Chris Caraggio.
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2: What to expect weather-wise for the remainder of the day in the Fairbanks area. Looking at pretty much more of the same, mostly cloudy skies with some intermittent showers mixed in as well. Overnight low tonight around 45, with a high tomorrow around 70.
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6: Do you remember the worst pain you've ever felt? 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But the pain became so unbearable, I had to go to the emergency room. 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The rash appeared a few days later. 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
13: Currently downtown, it is 69 degrees.

0: I look at this country as the opportunity cost of not uniting and not saying we the best and we are like a crayon box.
1: Ah, yes, we like a crayon box. We the best. Major broadcaster, NBC fake news. Joyless Reid, I think she's moved on now to greener pastures. When I say greener, I mean more Islamist pastures. Well, very good and happy Wednesday to you, and welcome back once again. We continue to be reached at 888-630-9625. Yeah, there's another story today about how the Democrats they want to bring back what is it again? Ebonics. They want to bring back Ebonics. That is, you know, black speak, where you make sure that black people never join the mainstream of the United States of America. Democrats, the party of the Confederate States of America, they're working hard on making that happen. Yeah, black speech. Don't mainstream. Centuries and centuries will go by. These people, I am telling you. Hope you're having a wonderful American week. Got some soccer games on the kick the ball, kick, and that's it's a little silly. Now we're back to just being soccer. They played for like 115 minutes last night, and nobody scored a goal. I was like, oh, this is very exciting. Boy, it's a real squeaker, isn't it? Squeezing out a thing there. Aren't they amazing? These people. Something terribly, terribly wrong with them. And I've got, Joyless Reid, because she's quite a piece of work. There's no doubt about that. We've got a lot to get to today. And one of the things is a Democrat in Tehran leading chants with a big mob of funeral goers for the Ayatollah. The anti-American chant, because they're really not with us at all. And there's a Democrat by the name of Jackson Hinkle, kind of like Hinckley, but slightly different. American social media influencer Jackson Hinkle led the Down with the USA chants at a pro-Iran regime rally in Tehran, where they're having the funeral for the Ayatollah. And this American went there. He's an influencer. He's got influence over people, and that's why they call him an influencer. It's kind of like that. But this guy, Jackson Hinkle, chanting, and Jeff, I think we have that, don't we? You have that audio with, because here's a Democrat influencer, social media guy, Jackson Hinkle. He's in Tehran. He's up on stage, and there are thousands and thousands of people swarming this intersection and the streets of Tehran. And Jackson Hinkle, a Democrat, and nothing more, is leading the anti-American chant, you know, the death to America guy, because he's an anti-American radical, an extremist, a fascist. He is pro-Islamic lunatics, and that's fine. They're all crazy. They got their Graham Plattner guy with his Nazi tattoo and the rape, the history of rape and sexual assault. And Democrats are like, well, I think we like that guy. He's also online a racist, and I think they're good with him. So it's an amazing story that the Democrats have become. There's no doubt about that. And this Jackson Hinkle guy is I'm not familiar with him, but I don't care about people like him. He is, I guess, a 25, 26-year-old Democrat, and he is just an amazing piece of work. Who is it? This is the Times of London, and they've got a headline, "The MAGA Communist," they call him a MAGA Communist, chanting "Down with the USA" at Ayatollah's funeral. Jackson Hinkle, a 26-year-old Californian, the Times of London is reporting, was among about 400 foreign influencers at the memorial for Iran's supreme leader. He is apparently Jackson Hinkle's supreme leader, too. As hundreds of thousands of mourners poured onto the streets, the chants in Tehran's central square suddenly switched from Farsi to English, from Farsi to English. Now, let's go, because here is the guy, and they're quoting now the Times of London. Down with USA. Down with Zionism. Down with the, it's those Jews. They've got real issues with those Jews. Thousands shouted. According to video shared with RT, Russian television, the Russian state-controlled TV channel, leading the crowd on stage, carrying a red flag with a Shia inscription, a Muslim inscription, vowing revenge. Revenge, and they want revenge. They wanted revenge before they were born. Was Jackson Hinkle, a 26-year-old California-born advocate of, and listen, MAGA communism. They're trying to turn him into a Trump guy because he's not, but it's what the news media does. He's one of at least four pro-Iranian American influencers who have gone to support the Islamic Republic's burial of its former supreme leader, killed at the start of the war launched by President Trump. His corpse has got to be all stinky by now, that's for sure. Their presence has prompted those close to President Trump to call for treason trials, which I think is a good idea, but they're trying to call him a MAGA communist, which makes no sense at all. But the news media makes no sense at all. They're cross-dressers, most of them. So we've got that going. Now, their presence, the influencers from the West, prompted those close to Trump to call for treason trials if and when they return to the United States. Mohammed Mehdi Imanipour, the head of the Islamic Culture and Relations Organization, told the Iran state-linked Tasnim news agency about the 400 foreign bloggers and influencers who were brought into the country for the funeral. Brought into, notice the phrasing, brought into. And then they've got pictures down in the crowd. There will be blood, with a picture of President Trump with a sniper's rifle pointing at him and the crosshairs on his cheek, and there's a red bullet hole in his cheek. The sign that they're carrying here, Democrats would wear the T-shirt as well. Many like Hinkle because he's a lunatic and he's a leftist, and the fact they're calling him a MAGA anything is just the lie so big that even Joseph Goebbels wouldn't believe it. Wouldn't dare to not believe it, rather. He preaches a pro-Russia, pro-Iran narrative to his audience of 3.8 million followers on X and more than 100,000 on YouTube. And, listen to this, and the right-wing social media platform Rumble. I don't think the people on Rumble are joining him. I think he's being singled out to show what Democrats are up to, but the news media then distorts that, of course, and tortures it out of shape. As a teenager, Hinkle was an indistinguishable Bernie bro. He's a Bernie Sanders guy, pictured with a T-shirt supporting Bernie Sanders, and he twice stood unsuccessfully for city council in the small city of San Clemente in Orange County, California. He casts himself as an environmental activist, was pictured surfing with Tulsi Gabbard. She doubtless didn't know who he was, who later switched allegiances to the Republicans. Oh, she was still a Democrat then, and became Trump's director of national intelligence. See how they're trying to link this Hinkle guy to anything MAGA? And, back when Tulsi was a Democrat, which she was not too long ago, she was surfing with Hinkle. Therefore, he must be MAGA. But that's a lie. All right, I haven't even played the audio yet, have I? At this point, he launched the American Communist Party. Listen to this. A rival to the long-standing Marxist-Leninist Communist Party USA, which advocates for, quote, MAGA communism, end quote, in favor of Xi Jinping thought. All right, so why? And so he says MAGA at one point, and the news media puts that in the headline in the lead sentence. He's an anti-Trump, communist, fascist, lover of radical Islam. He's 26 years old. And Jeff, let's go to this individual in Jackson Hinkle, who's a hardcore. He's a communist, leftist, Putin loving, Xi Jinping loving, America hating Democrat. And here he is cheering on the crowd in, and let me, because he's hard to hear, he's a Democrat, chanting "Down with USA," which is grammatically incorrect, should be "Down with the USA," and "Down with Zionism," because the Jews must be exterminated at all costs, the Democrats say. Here is Democrat Hinkle.
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3: USA!
2: Down with USA!
3: USA!
1: It's got a little echo going.
2: Down with USA!
1: What about the Jews? Got to get the Jews in there. You got to get the Zionism. Down with Zionism. Because down with USA, down with Zionism. And he's from California. He's 26 years old. He's a communist. And the news media likes to lie that he's the MAGA communist. They love disinformation and misinformation. They're not well. They're the left. And you can't believe a thing they say. They're quite amazing, aren't they? Yes, they are. All right, now let's go to more audio, because we've got plenty of it. And President Trump was talking about Iran. Let's go to President Trump talking about Iran, because, and I think that would be cut A2, Trump, the ceasefire is, he is in Turkey, in Ankara, Turkey, which even people on Fox News this morning are calling Turkey yay, Turkey yay. Are we cheering Turkey or something? Turkey, yeah, it's not Turkey, yeah, it's just Turkey, but never mind that. So, I'm sorry, that this is the reporter asking the question. This is President Trump in Ankara at the NATO summit, and he's being asked, hey, what's going on with Iran? Because Iran fired on ships and struck ships with missiles yesterday, and President Trump said, oh, really? And the U.S. military struck 80 targets in Iran yesterday and last night, blowing stuff up. And so it kind of looks like whatever that ceasefire was is no longer operable. And the president, naturally, with reporters everywhere, asking every question under the sun.
4: Is the ceasefire over?
1: They're scum. That's kind of an abbreviated version there. Now, the back to number one, let me go to that. I screwed that up a little bit. Soundbite number one is the lady reporter, and let her ask her whole question.
4: Is the ceasefire over? Is the ceasefire done? Is the MOU dead?
1: The MOU. I like to call it the MOU, don't you? The Memorandum of Understanding. I like to. That's a Washington government speak kind of thing, an abbreviation that only Washington could love. The MOU, the Memorandum of Understanding. There was never any understanding. I pointed that out at the time, that this would. There's no understanding here. There's a memorandum, perhaps, but there's no understanding. President Trump responded.
5: It's a very interesting question.
1: Yes, it is.
5: To me, I think it's over. I don't want to deal with them anymore. They're scum. You know what scum is? They're scum. They're sick people. They're led by sick people. And they're vicious, violent people. And if they had a nuclear weapon, they'd use it. As far as I'm concerned, it's over. I'll speak to our negotiators.
1: Now, I'm completely unsurprised by that. And the moment this engagement began, I knew that we'd be drawn into this web of Persian intrigue, which has been ongoing for thousands of years. And they don't care about things like calendars and clocks and language and truth. And they don't care about any of that. They just like killing. President Trump has had just about enough of them, though, as they're scum, they're sick people, they're vicious, they're violent people. And he wasn't done yet, President Trump.
5: They're sick. There's something wrong with them. We said, go and do your funeral stuff. And instead of that, they start shooting rockets at ships yesterday.
1: Yeah, that's exactly right. And hitting them, hitting the ships, and then they're explosions, because they're not just Nerf missiles. They're exploding missiles and hitting ships belonging to other countries and threatening global trade and the global economy with energy coming out of the Arabian Gulf. The Arabian Gulf is like calling the Gulf of Mexico the Gulf of America, because on one side of the Gulf you've got Saudi Arabia, on again, off again, allies of the United States. On the other side, the east side, you've got Iran. On the east side, Iran, and they're friends of no one. President Trump is apparently fed up with these Iranians. This is the president, the Eastern time, this morning in Ankara, Turkey.
5: And so we hit him very hard last night, very hard. I would say 20 to 1, 20 times tougher. And I told him, every time you hit, we hit.
1: Every time you hit ships in the Gulf, the Arabian Gulf, a.k.a. the Persian Gulf, and we'll hit you 10 times as hard. And President Trump sounds like he's had it up to here. I'm holding my right hand flat across the center of my forehead. President Trump had it up to here.
5: And, of course, they're dirty players, so they go after everyone, probably including me. I've been number one on their list for years.
1: It's true. We've arrested assassins in the United States that were sent here by Iran to assassinate President Trump. Something else they've got in common with the Democrat Party, which is a violent, bloodthirsty political party. They call themselves the Democratic Party, but we know that they're not democratic. Friendly fire isn't. Common sense isn't. The Democratic Party isn't. 888-630-9625. Iran, not going well. Had about enough of their hooey. Saw it coming a mile off. Didn't I? Yeah, I did.
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0: boom, pa boom. Okay, let's go to the telephones. Let's go, and I want to talk to everybody, actually, but let's go to Joe calling from Arkansas. Joseph, you're on the Chris Plant Show.
1: Good morning, Chris. Thank you, Joe, for taking my call.
0: Yes, sir.
1: I wanted to make a little comment about the soccer and Graham Plattner soccer real quick. It's just that I'd rather watch paint dry than soccer. I understand why the players attend the game because they get to compete and play, but I do not understand why the fans go because it is boring.
0: Swiss and Colombia. We actually watched the game last night, and no score for the entire 90 minutes. Then they go into extra time, and no score there. And it was 115 minutes, I think, with no score. And people were still clapping. What's up with that? I got to say, Joe, how do they convince people to watch this stuff?
1: I do not know. I cannot understand it. I understand, I guess, why grandparents and parents go to their kids' game, but for real football fans, it's American football. Go Hogs, go. Anyway.
0: Yeah. So, go ahead.
1: And Graham Plattner, I was wondering about all this new allegations, if he's going to be civilly sued like Trump was by that Miss Carroll, or if he's going to be prosecuted like Harvey Weinstein for those allegations against him, and if they're going to ditch him like they did Biden. Because, the Democratic Party isn't Democratic, but he won the primary, and I hope he gets the run,
0: Look, I'm with you. That's right. He's at least they had a primary, and their Nazi rapist won it. Certainly, they got to stick with the Nazi rapist.
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3: State and federal officials are announcing a more than $191 million settlement to resolve a legal dispute over the Don Young Port of Alaska. The agreement includes $180 million in new funding, in addition to more than $11 million previously awarded. Authorities are investigating after a fatal trooper-involved shooting following a vehicle pursuit in Fairbanks early Tuesday morning. Officials say the driver refused a traffic stop, led officers on a 90-second chase, and then drove toward a uniformed trooper on a dead-end road. The trooper reportedly fired their service weapon, and the driver later died at a Fairbanks hospital. Biologists continue to warn that whale deaths are climbing at an alarming pace along the West Coast. And the Bear Paw Festival is returning to Eagle River for 5 days of food, music, family activities, and community events. The main event begins Thursday at noon. I'm Monica Nelson.
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13: What to expect weather-wise for the remainder of the day in the Fairbanks area. Looking at pretty much more of the same, mostly cloudy skies with some intermittent showers mixed in as well. Overnight low tonight around 45, with a high tomorrow around 70.
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17: Currently downtown, we have 72 degrees.

0: All right, we have returned, and I'd like to go back to the telephones. It is Mailbag Day. Also, it's Hump Day, Wednesday, Mailbag Day, here on our humble radio broadcast. Right now, let's go back to the telephones, Jeff. Let's go to Mike calling from Washington, D.C. That's two from Washington, D.C. today. Michael, you're on the Chris Plant Show.
1: Hey, Chris, how you doing?
0: Pretty good, pretty good. What do you say?
1: That $25 million was spent to win the Democratic nomination for the Senate race in Maine. Mm. It is extremely valuable. Mm. People in the Democratic Party are now trying to buy it from Platner.
0: Yeah.
1: And they sent Blagojevich to jail, 14 years he was sentenced. As soon as there was talk that Blagojevich might try to get something of value for it, the Department of Justice under Eric Holder, with Mueller as the FBI director, tapped his phones and got search warrants for his emails. So I want to know if Bernie Sanders, Schumer, Platner, all these people, have their phones been tapped and are their emails being searched because they are trying to buy a guaranteed slot on the ballot for United States Senate race. That is a criminal violation. It is worth tens of millions of dollars.
0: But it's for Democrats, I've got to say, Michael, for Democrats, it's perfectly normal. This is just business as usual, isn't it?
1: Well, I hope that the FBI and the DOJ is listening to this, and I hope that it's a civil rights violation. I hope, because the public now knows that people have offered stuff to Platner, they have an arguable suspicion, reasonable cause to get a search warrant.
0: Yeah, I like the way you think. You're not an attorney, are you?
1: Listen, we can't help the Democrats out. They're going to try to fight and win that.
0: Right? You're right, and it is reminiscent of Rod Blagojevich, who I ran into a few weeks ago, as a matter of fact, and had a nice conversation with Rod Blagojevich. It was at Newsmax TV. I ran into Blagojevich, and we had a very nice conversation, actually, and he was kind of fun. But you're right, Barack Obama's Senate seat came up when the Democrats, they got him elected president, amazingly, and he picked a communist to head the CIA, and he was mentored by a communist growing up and all that. But the Democrats immediately said, wow, we can monetize this Senate seat that's open, because now the Democrats get to choose the replacement for Barack Obama. And immediately it went to how much money we can get for this, right? And you're thinking, Michael, that we ought to be keeping, the FBI ought to be keeping a close eye on what's going on in Maine, because, you know, it's Democrats, and everything for them is money, right? And they're going to monetize this, right, Mike?
1: Absolutely. And Hamid Dillon needs to know that none of the independent voters, the unenrolled voters, have a say in this. So it's also a civil rights violation. They can launch an investigation that way, too.
0: Mm-mm-mm. And they spend tens of millions of dollars to get the nomination to be the Nazi rapist Democrat for Senate in Maine. What a business this politics business is! I gotta tell you, it's been taken over by criminals, because I think to a large extent because of the amount of money involved in this business, and it's literally hundreds of billions of dollars. And the Democrats are fine to commit fraud all over the place, naturally. And you look at the fraud in Minnesota, and the billion, the Somalis, and the welfare fraud, and the everything fraud, the Democrats. And I got to tell you, I do. And you're right, Harmeet Dillon in the Civil Rights Division at the Department of Justice ought to be keeping a very close eye on this. Pretty remarkable stuff, I've got to say, Mike. Good, and $25 million for the primary for the Democrats. I couldn't have told you that off the top of my head. Mm-mm-mm.
1: Yeah, he spent over $5 million. The governor spent over $5 million. I mean, he spent over $15 million. The governor spent over $5 million. Then some other people spent a little. And amazingly, it's the governor who controls the state Democratic Party, right?
0: Mm-hmm.
1: So
0: mm-hmm.
1: Her phone has to be looked at. Her emails have to be looked at. We know that Platner is being offered stuff of value. He should stay on the ballot. He should be actually given immunity to tell us everyone who's bribing him for his Senate seat. That's how we should September and October.
0: I love it, and I got to tell you, I just don't.
2: Defense spending, and said there's still a couple of countries that he thinks will start pitching in more. President Trump says the Iran war has been a tremendous military success for the United States. Speaking to reporters at the NATO summit in Turkey, Trump said that
0: not out for us anymore, Mike. And you're right, we got to have the Justice Department in.
2: Has been achieved. The president says Iran wants to make a deal, but he says then they go back on their word by carrying out strikes. Trump believes the ceasefire is over.
0: Holding people accountable. They scream a lot about that, but they're lying about that too, aren't they?
1: Thank you, Chris. Have a great day.
0: Yeah, man. Thanks, Mike. I gotta tell you this this whole Democrat Party and $25 million spent to win a primary race. It's for the United States Senate, and the Democrats want to control the Senate because they want to control you, because they want to control everything. They want to control what you can say and what you can do and where you can stand when you do it in an amazing. Now, Jeff, let's go to some. We've got some Platner, back to this Platner guy, Graham Platner, the Nazi rapist Democrat running for Senate in Maine. Maine used to be such a mellow state. And Susan Collins is, a Republican half the time. She's the Republican senator from Maine.

0: And Graham Plattner, the Nazi rapist, is running against her. And the Democrats are good with that. They like the rapist because they're criminals, I think, most of them at heart. But let's go to this because we were talking about this yesterday. And we had the first lady that came forward who said, oh, I was sexually assaulted by Graham Plattner. And he came to my place late at night and forced himself on me sexually, and it was rape, and I tried to resist, and I couldn't anymore, and Jake Tapper was asking her about it last night, and just kind of shrugging and saying, and what did Jake Tapper say? He said something completely ridiculous. Oh, you let him rape you, is what Jake Tapper said. You let him rape you. Now, this is the Democrat lady. The Democrat lady suddenly made it news that he's sexually assaulting women. But a couple of weeks ago now in the New York Times, there was another woman that they found out about at the New York Times. Somebody gave them the story. A woman named Lindsay Fifield. Lindsay Fifield is a Republican operative, a Republican voter, and an activist. And she found herself with Plattner, the Nazi rapist, and she said that he had sexually assaulted her. That was in the New York Times a couple of weeks ago. Nobody cared. Jake Tapper didn't care. CNN didn't care. Nobody at CNN cared. They're like, hey, the Democrat running for Senate in Maine raped this woman, according to this woman. Remember, pound me too and believe the women, and those are just part of the macro lie that is the Democrat Party. But Jake Tapper yesterday, after they had the Democrat lady that was sexually assaulted, because that mattered, and for 2 weeks or so, the Republican lady that said she was sexually assaulted by Graham Plattner did not matter to CNN or Jake Tapper or the news media, until a Democrat lady said that she was also sexually assaulted by Graham Plattner, who is the Democrats' candidate for Senate in Maine. Jake Tapper, who is a lifelong Democrat, got his career because he went on a date with Monica Lewinsky, and that's where it all started for him. And they had this nice lady, Lindsay Fifield, on yesterday. Jake Tapper talking. Now, this is the Republican lady they didn't care about a couple of weeks ago when it was in the New York Times. Jake Tapper and Lindsay Fifield.
1: Lots of Democrats withdrew their endorsements. Senator Gallego, Ro Khanna, Senator Elizabeth Warren, all came out and said, no, he needs to drop out, or I'm withdrawing my endorsement. What did you think of that?
0: Yeah, what did you think of that? What does he need to draw? Now, the lady is sitting here, and she's like, what do you mean, what did I think of that? That's, what did I think of it? Why didn't you guys, how about this? What did you guys think of it when it was in the New York Times and you completely ignored it? Lindsay Fifield there on the set at CNN.
2: As much as I'm grateful and I'm glad and I hope that those that finally this was enough, finally, there is also that feeling of pain of like, but my accusations weren't enough.
0: Yeah, my accusations weren't enough because she was identified by the New York Times as a Republican and a GOP operative. So the fact that she was sexually assaulted, raped by a Democrat Senate candidate in Maine, who's got a Nazi tattoo, that was not newsworthy until another woman, and it's actually not a second woman, it's a third woman, came forward and said that she was sexually assaulted by Graham Plattner in her home. And the New York Times and CNN said, oh, she's a Democrat. This one's a Democrat. So we will believe her. We'll have her on. We'll turn her into a victim and a hero, but not the Republican lady, because that's how filthy our news media is and how filthy Jake Tapper is. Honestly, you may remember also Bernie Sanders was a big supporter of this creep, the Nazi rapist, and all of them were. Bernie Sanders is a Bolshevik, of course, Bernie the Bolshevik, who honeymooned in the USSR and the Soviet Union with his wife, who bankrupted that college in Vermont. Here's Bernie Sanders loving Graham Plattner.
3: I'm going to do everything I can to make sure that Graham Plattner is the next senator from the state of Maine.
0: Yay. Are you going to floss? Because it sounds like there is, you know, your mouth is sort of a meat locker. There must be all kinds of things wedged into your teeth there. You should floss and brush your teeth, then come back and try to say that over again. I'm going to do everything I can to make sure that Graham Plattner, the Nazi rapist, becomes the U.S. senator for the Democrat Party from Maine. And that's honestly, there's stuff stuck between your teeth. You should do some. Ro Khanna is a Democrat member of the House of Representatives. very enthusiastic about Graham Plattner, the Nazi rapist, being in the United States Senate. Ro Khanna is one of these Wall Street geniuses. He hundreds and hundreds of millions of dollars, Wall Street investments, just genius like Nancy Pelosi. Wonderful stuff. Ro Khanna loves, I don't think he does anymore because they all flip. They don't believe anything. They just say things. Everything's a lie. Their support for Plattner. Plattner was a lie. Their condemnation of Plattner is a lie. Here is the on his way to being a billionaire, Ro Khanna.
4: He did two, three tours of duty in Iraq. He came back with PTSD. That's not an excuse, but he said that he had a problem with alcohol. He had a ugly period in his life, and he believes that he is transformed.
0: He had an ugly period in his life. When did that end? Because the sexual assault's pretty recent, I've got to say. And he did tours, two, three, however many it takes when you're a Democrat in Iraq. And he came home with PTSD. He's got the post-traumatic stress disorder, PTSD, pretty amazing stuff, these guys. And he was a Marine, then he was Army National Guard, Maryland Army National Guard after that. And he deployed, according to what he says, to Iraq and Afghanistan. And normally that would be great. That'd be good stuff. But with this guy, with the Nazi tattoos and all that. Now, this is maybe my favorite one, soundbite number 11, Jeff. Elizabeth Warren, Pocahontas, as she is known, the fake Native American senator from Massachusetts and Harvard University. Harvard is just not what it used to be. Maybe it never was what it used to be, but now it's certainly not what it used to be. And here is Elizabeth fake Indian Warren, Pocahontas. And she's talking about Graham Plattner, but listen, this is great because she's asked about Graham Plattner, and this was on June 23rd, so it was just a couple of weeks ago, about 2 weeks ago. She was asked, and we were already learning all kinds of stuff about his Nazi tattoo and his trying to get it done over with a new tattoo over it. This one was a communist tattoo, I think. Not really, but here's Elizabeth Warren. And listen to the question. Listen to Elizabeth, and her eyebrows are way up, and she's got her hands raised and her fingers extended. She looks like a cartoon character. She's like Edvard Munch's The Scream. Here's Elizabeth Warren.
5: Do you believe the women who have accused them of sexual misconduct?
6: Look, I don't know what you're talking about.
0: You don't?
6: What I know is that Graham Plattner is out talking to the people of Maine.
0: Yeah, and raping some of them. That's the thing about Graham Plattner. He's sexually assaulting some, maybe arrest. He's recruiting for the Nazi party since he's got that tattooed on his chest. I don't share. And Elizabeth Warren, who's allegedly a woman, although nobody's checked in a long time, Elizabeth Warren said, well, I don't know what you're talking about. Just the beginning of that soundbite, the question, you don't believe the women that say they're sexually assaulted by Graham Plattner? And she says, I don't know what you're talking about, which is a spectacular lie. She's just a gigantic liar, a huge, giant liar, even though she only weighs about 102 pounds. But she's for 102 pounds, she's a huge liar, just massive fraud and liar. I don't know what you're talking about. But he's out talking to the people of Maine and sexually assaulting a number of them, but that's okay. That's Elizabeth Warren and Ro Khanna and Bernie Sanders and then again, you got one interview with Lindsay Fifield, who's sexually assaulted but completely ignored, deliberately buried the story. They hit the story in the back of the head with a shovel, like it was Psycho, Psycho Part 2 or something. Back to Psycho again. Pretty amazing stuff. The Bates Motel of journalism here. And they buried the story in a shallow grave because, she was just a Republican woman that was sexually assaulted by the guy with the Nazi tattoo who's a serial rapist. And he's not leaving, by the way. As one of our brilliant callers said, he's busy shaking him down now. This is payday for him. He can smell money around the corner. And the Democrats, they're not with Team America. They're in Iran chanting death to the USA and death to Zionism, too, because you can't leave that out. We also have mailbag coming up, mailbag questions coming up. And I have to do it at in the next hour, of course, hour number three. Coming up, 888-630-9625.
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0: All right, let's go back to the telephones, Jeffrey, and then we're going to get to, turns out the former Democrat governor candidate and Democrat mayor of Tallahassee in Florida arrested again last night, Andrew Gillum. I'll update you on that coming up as well. Right now, let's go to Tony calling from Central Florida. Anthony, you're on the Chris Plant Show.
1: Hey, Chris, thanks. 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
0: Welcome.
1: Briefly on the Iran situation before pivoting to my main topic. Uh-huh. My bride of 21 years is from Iran.
0: Uh-huh.
1: And she's been saying for months that this U.S.-Iran deal will go nowhere because the IRGC radicals are still in charge of that government.
0: Right.
1: So when President Trump, said yesterday, only affirms what she's been saying, and what I think the U.S. and Israel need to do is facilitate an overthrow of that radical government and let Reza Pahlavi lead a transitional government. You've met Pahlavi. You know he's a sound guy.
0: Uh-huh.
1: And I think that kind of covers that. But my main point, Chris, is to get you to look into this pending 21st Century Road to Housing Act. I really wish you'd dig into this for tomorrow or sometime soon, mm-hmm. because there's been a lot of pushback. And those in the GOP who voted against that bipartisan monstrosity are mostly conservatives. Mm-hmm. Trump said the other day that the housing bill is a yawn compared to the Save America bill. And that's true enough. But you know, part of the problem is that people don't understand why the housing market is so screwed up.
0: Well, and that goes to illegal aliens, doesn't it? Coming in by the millions and millions, and that puts so much pressure. I'm sorry, I'm running out the clock on you. I apologize, Tony. But, yeah, it's illegal aliens is the short.
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3: The U.S. is conducting new strikes against Iran today. In a post, U.S. Central Command says by order of President Trump, forces have started conducting additional strikes against Iran to further degrade their ability to threaten freedom of navigation in the Strait of Hormuz. The U.S. launched strikes last night against Iran after the regime attacked three cargo ships in the strait. A police interview of the roommate and romantic partner of Charlie Kirk's accused killer is expected to be played soon in court. The audio of Lance Twiggs is part of the prosecution's case against Tyler Robinson that's being laid out during a week-long evidentiary hearing in Utah. Robinson reportedly confessed to Twiggs about the murder. The judge is set to decide if there's enough evidence against him to proceed to trial. Graham Plattner is reportedly holed up in his home as the Democratic Party awaits his decision about exiting the race. The embattled Maine Senate candidate faces growing calls to drop out following a sexual assault allegation. He's expected to announce the decision in a recorded video. Plattner has denied the allegation, but in a video, he said that he was taking time to reflect on the best path forward with his candidacy. The son of an illegal immigrant killed by ICE agents in Houston is demanding an investigation.
4: He did not deserve to die. He did not deserve to be reduced to a headline of Mexican man shot and killed by ICE.
3: Rolando Salgado says his dad was in the process of obtaining a work permit and was not a criminal. He was driving to a construction site when he was caught in what the feds are calling a targeted enforcement operation. An ICE spokesperson says Lorenzo Salgado rammed their car, refused to follow orders, and then was shot when he tried to run over an ICE agent. The 78th Emmy Award nominations are out. The final season of HBO Max's Hacks leads the comedy field with 24 nominations. On the drama side, The Pitt landed the most nominations with 25. The Emmy Awards take place September 14th in Los Angeles. I'm Chris Caraggio.
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7: What to expect weather-wise for the remainder of the day in the Fairbanks area? Looking at pretty much more of the same, mostly cloudy skies with some intermittent showers mixed in as well. Overnight low tonight around 45, with a high tomorrow around 70.
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13: Currently downtown, it is 71 degrees.

0: Do you believe the women who have accused them of sexual misconduct?
1: Look, I don't know what you're talking about.
2: Yeah, dude, she doesn't know what you're talking about. She doesn't follow the news. She, look, as a Democrat with a Nazi tattoo, sexually assaulted one woman after another that have all come forward, but we ignored them when they were Republicans that he assaulted. And she doesn't know what the reporter's talking about. Sexualist, she just wants the seat in the Senate because Democrats, you know. Speaking of Democrats, there's a Democrat. He's a big Democrat in Florida. And he's a black man. He's a black man, and the Democrats, they wanted him to be governor, not Ron DeSantis. They wanted this guy, Andrew.

0: He's driving around Alabama smoking joints and doing meth. You know, methamphetamine, crystal meth, or your various other forms of methamphetamine. It's not always crystal meth, you know, that they get all the good PR, the crystal meth people. But here is the remarkable story out of this guy, Yahoo News. Former
1: leads the comedy field with 24 nominations. On the drama side, The Pitt landed the most nominations with 25. The Emmy Awards take place September 14th in Los Angeles. I'm Chris Caraggio.
2: The Aspen Acres fire in southern Colorado has grown to nearly 96,000 acres, and at last check was just 16% contained. Colorado air quality meteorologist Scott Landis says wildfire smoke is affecting air quality, with 20 alerts issued in the northern Front Range. So,
0: is that really what it is, a fresh legal headache? It's good to be a Democrat, isn't it? And in the lead, you don't even have the drugs in the lead of the lead of the story is not in the lead paragraph. Listen to this. For anyone who followed Florida politics over the past decade, the name alone is enough to make this story newsworthy well beyond state lines. It's still not really a state lines issue, but okay. The arrest happened on Highway 98 in Daphne, Alabama, a town on the Gulf Coast about 11 miles east of Mobile. Police said officers noticed a vehicle being driven erratically just before 11 p.m. and made the stop. That's when things escalated. One of the officers spotted a glass pipe sitting on the center console. This is where you tell the kids, listen, when you're pulled over, don't leave your glass pipe on the center console because, you know, dot, dot, dot, which gave them probable cause to search the car. So they searched the car, as you might expect. What they found inside led to multiple charges, Fox 35 reported. Officers recovered several rolled marijuana cigarettes. They're marijuana cigarettes. They still call them marijuana cigarettes. Additional marijuana products, various products. And now in Washington, D.C., I think that's all legal, isn't it? We have products. You have gummies and rolled joints, and that's all legal. But apparently not in Alabama. So three small packages containing a substance that later tested positive for methamphetamine. See, well, that shows that he got his money worth, his money's worth, and he didn't buy fake stuff. Andrew Gillum, Democrat gubernatorial candidate, 46 years old, was booked into custody on charges including possession of dangerous drugs, drug paraphernalia, and marijuana possession. See, separate and aside from the dangerous drugs. He was released from the Baldwin County Jail the following day. This isn't Gillum's first brush with controversy, and longtime followers of his career, it's an important Democrat career, will remember the name from a closer race than most had expected back in 2018. Andrew Gillum lost to Ron DeSantis, running for governor, by a margin thin enough to make anyone wonder what could have been. I didn't wonder what could have been, but that's what the news media is. Oh, if only the black guy who's a crackhead. I'm sorry, it's meth. It's not crack. It's meth. Meth head and dope smoking meth head could have been governor. And oh, what might have been. Since then, his path has been anything but smooth. Don't let the smooth taste fool you. Gillum was once considered one of the brighter prospects in Florida Democrat politics, coming within a hair of becoming the state's first black governor. Can we just get past the first black this and the first black that? And can you stop being Democrats? Don't you know that you're the party of the plantation? But his post-campaign years have brought a string of setbacks. It might have something to do with the methamphetamine in the glass pipe in his car, but in 2020, he was found in a Miami Beach hotel alongside a man who had overdosed, and Gillum himself was reported too impaired to explain what had happened. And I think the man was like a street prostitute man, and the mayor of Tallahassee and the Democrat choice to be governor was in the hotel room so drugged up with some gay street prostitute man that it was, but when you're a Democrat, that just washes away. And the news media is still not talking about it when they cite it here. No charges were filed in that incident. It's good to be a Democrat, isn't it? Because, you know, he's going to run for governor. But Gillum stepped away from public life for a stretch afterward to seek treatment for alcohol abuse. And so a good thing he took care of that alcohol abuse, because driving drunk is a problem, whereas driving on crystal meth much better whilst

0: smoking fat joints to level you off. Now, in 2022, federal prosecutors indicated Gillum, they indicted Gillum on charges, I keep forgetting who we're talking about, tied to alleged campaign finance fraud from his 2018 run. Democrats, I got to tell you, if you give them an afternoon and they'll commit a crime. That case ended in mixed results. The following year, a hung jury on the fraud-related counts and an acquittal on charges that he lied to FBI agents. Somehow I suspect that he did lie to FBI agents, but the jury didn't think so. There was also an earlier ethics finding back in 2019 involving undisclosed gifts from lobbyists, which he settled for $5,000, meaning that he took gifts from lobbyists and so. And now, as of now, Gillum hasn't released a public statement about the Alabama arrest. Why would he? And it's unclear when he's due back in court. Maybe you should look into that. Make a phone call. He currently co-hosts a political podcast called Me and Meth. That's not what the podcast is called. But this is good. He currently hosts a political podcast that picked up the NAACP Image Award last year, because if you don't, you know, use this guy as the image for your kids, then who are you using? You know, this is the guy you want your kids to grow up to be, right? He's an important political figure who's a drunk, overdosed gay man in a cheap motel with methamphetamine and glass pipes and all that. So his public profile hasn't disappeared, even as his legal issues have piled up. That's because he's a Democrat, and Democrats get away with that in the media. Whatever happens next in the courtroom, this latest chapter adds to what's already been a bumpy road for a politician who once looked like a future national name. Oh, he might still be. The Democrats don't care about any of this. He should start, well, I guess he can't rape women, but he can rape men, right? So these people, can I just tell you? The Democrat Party. And Jeff, we have audio of this from the news media and the police, do we? I think we do, don't we? This is from the earlier hotel incident. Because we covered this story at the time. I was going to just a little refresher on Andrew Gillum, because he's still a rising star in the Democrat Party. And this goes back to when he was found naked, drunk, drug overdose, passed out in a cheap motel with a man who, just from memory, I think I remember, man who was like a male street prostitute. And, you know, they were having a Democrat hoedown here. It was Democrat, and just amazing stuff. This is from the arrest Channel 10 news reporter when Andrew Gillum was arrested in this motel room.
1: It's around 1 a.m., March 13th. Miami Beach police make their way into the Mondrian South Beach Hotel and up to the 11th floor. The first knock goes unanswered seconds later.
2: Attention all units.
1: That's when things literally get blurry for privacy reasons. The audio also goes silent. Police encounter a man barely dressed, if at all. You can make out what appears to be Miami Beach fire rescue medics moving around the room.
0: Yeah, because there are people passed out, and it's not a cheap motel. The Mondrian's a perfectly nice hotel, so probably the other guy was paying for it or something. These guys and the police are there, and the news media is there, and it continued.
1: At one point, police direct what appears to be a nude man to the bathroom. He's questioned and later takes a seat. The call came in about a suspected drug overdose. Andrew Gillum, husband, father, and rising star in the Democratic Party, the first black nominee of a major party.
0: He's black.
1: He ran for Florida governor, was one of three men found inside that hotel room. Police say Aldo Mejias came back to the room where he found Gillum and Travis Dyson under the influence of an unknown substance.
0: It's unknown. I think we can take a couple of guesses, though. And then amazing, and he's a Democrat. And then long after this, this is pretty amazing stuff. There's actually one more. Let's go to the news people because it's fun.
1: Gillum, who'd reportedly been found vomiting in the bathroom, was later allowed to leave the hotel to go home. Police also released these photos showing the mess left behind, stained pillowcases and sheets, pills and bottles of pills spilled in various places. Police also removed what they suspected to be three small bags of crystal meth.
0: Ah, yes, we got crystal meth back then. You know, but I got to say, I got to pause this again because there's something very important here, and that is the NAACP Image Award. The NAACP, the National Association for the Advancement of Colored People. They still say colored people over there. And they gave him an Image Award because this is the kind of person that if you're a black family, you want to raise your kids to view as the, you know, the model for your kids going forward because, you know, the Democrat Party. And that's they're said the party of slavery and the plantation. They're still taking care of black people. The NAACP Image Award for Andrew Gillum because of the gay meth crack parties in the hotels and the arrests and the losing political races in an amazing. And the news media, they loved the story at the time, and as they should have loved it at the time. It was a heck of a story at the time. And here's our fun news people wrapping it up for us.
1: Police say those suspected drugs were eventually impounded. No criminal charges were ever filed. And Gillum claimed he was here in South Florida for a wedding. He has since apologized and says he never has used methamphetamines. But he did say that after that unsuccessful bid for governor, he did fall into depression, started abusing alcohol, and he has since entered into rehab. We reached out to all three of the men who were involved in this incident that night, have not yet heard back.
0: Yeah.
1: We're live here in Miami Beach, Larry Livingston, Local 10 News.
0: Thanks, Larry Livingston, Local 10 News. That's good stuff. And back then, say he never used methamphetamine, and he was just arrested with methamphetamine in his car by himself with the joints in Alabama, where you probably get jail time for methamphetamine and driving around with all that stuff. Isn't that amazing? So arrested again, but the and for methamphetamine and pot, which is, I think, legal everywhere that I go in D.C. based on the aromas, and remarkable stuff. There is methamphetamine. But he say he never used it. He just started using meth after that. That's what he'll say when he gets to court in Alabama, no doubt. Amazing Democrat Party stuff. All right, we do have the mailbag still coming up. And again, this is the guy that they ran for governor, almost beat Ron DeSantis, and he's a meth head, a dope smoking meth head, and it's fine if that's what you want to be, you know. Look at Hunter Biden; he's not a meth head; he's a crackhead and a cokehead, but crack cocaine I think is his preferred thing. They still haven't figured out who dropped that cocaine in the Biden White House either. We may never know. It's just going to be one of those great mysteries for the ages. But I do have, we got a short segment coming up, and then we've got the mailbag, because today is Mailbag Wednesday. And again, this guy was this close to being governor of Florida rather than Ron DeSantis. And then what, everybody would get free meth and free crack. The Democrat Party needs to be disbanded, and you need to stop selling. Oh, he's the first black guy to be arrested for methamphetamine in Daphne, Alabama. Maybe they should do something on that. The first black man to be caught naked in a hotel room in Miami with crack and meth and pot and whiskey and passed out naked men all over the place. And when the police showed up, and none of that stays on your permanent record when you're a Democrat, because they may still want you to run for governor again or maybe president, because, you know, then he'd be the second black man to be president of the United States with a background in methamphetamine. What a time it is.
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9: What to expect weather-wise for the remainder of the day in the Fairbanks area? Looking at pretty much more of the same, mostly cloudy skies with some intermittent showers mixed in as well. Overnight low tonight around 45, with a high tomorrow around 70.
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0: All right, we're back, and we have the mailbag coming up, still coming up this hour. Right now, let's go to the telephones. Let's go to Mad Jack calling from Florida, because you got to go to Mad Jack calling from Florida. Mad Jack, you're on the Chris Plant Show.
1: Good morning, Christopher. Mad Jack here. Christopher, I know I only have a short time, but using your contacts in Washington, D.C., all of them from the Supreme Court right on to the Pentagon, somebody at the Pentagon, hopefully Secretary of War, can brief President Trump on the 12 days of Christmas bombardment, which almost brought North Vietnamese to their knees. As you might have read, General Giap, Vo Quynh Giap, said in an interview about 10 years after that bombing attack, had we kept it up for three more days and nights, North Vietnam was going to hands up surrender. Mm-hmm. And that's what we need to do in Iran. We don't need any more Vietnams. Don't need an armistice like in Korea. We need to win. We need to win. The last win we got was Grenada. And and that's one that I was in. So I insisted on a win. So is there any way you, I know you have contacts throughout Washington, so they, someone can brief our commander in chief on we need to have the sustained bombing until they fully surrender. So
0: the regime is gone. The Islamic Revolution is gone. And you went into 1983. You went into Grenada with our armed forces, did you?
1: I did, sir. And my son, God bless him, he and a friend of his made a board game about me with pictures, and I'm in magazines thanks to them.
0: Is that right? That's fun.
1: Blew up far more than what I did. I jokingly said I won the war, the Great War in the Caribbean.
0: The Great War, it was great. I spent a month in Grenada one time. When I left CNN, I got on an airplane. I went to Grenada and spent a month in Grenada kayaking and riding a bicycle. And enjoyed myself very much, Mad Jack. I liked it a lot. It was a sweet island. I still have some scrubs from the medical school there.
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3: State lawmakers continue debating over labor requirements tied to the proposed Trans-Alaska Natural Gas Pipeline. A state commission study found that between 22 and 68% of construction jobs could go to non-residents because Alaska lacks enough workers in several specialized trades. Meanwhile, Alaskans with certain low-level marijuana possession convictions will soon be able to keep those records confidential. A new law taking effect in 2027 allows eligible adults convicted of possessing less than 1 ounce of marijuana to apply through the Department of Public Safety to shield those records from public view. Researchers at the University of Alaska Fairbanks say they have uncovered a rare clue about how earthquakes begin. They say the discovery could provide valuable insight into earthquake formation. And in sports, Anchorage native Dasha Nix returns to the NBA Summer League this week with the Houston Rockets. I'm Monica Nelson.
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16: 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The winner of tomorrow's match will play the winner of Spain-Belgium in the semifinals.
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0: But I tell you, I went online. I went looking for Mad Jack's board game out of Grenada. I haven't found it yet, but I may keep looking. Because, you know, I'm going to find the Grenada board game. Yeah, and that's fun, I've got to say. Great stuff. And his son made the board game. How much fun is that? That's wonderful stuff. Just great. It is mailbag day. I haven't found it yet, but I'm still looking. Remarkable things going on all over the world, aren't there? Because the left and the Islamists have joined forces, and the Democrat Party in the United States of America, they've joined forces with the Islamists and the gangs, you know, in Mexico and every place else. They're not on our side. Boy, are these people not on our side? Let me tell you that. All right, now let me get the mailbag, because it's Wednesday and it's not hump day here at the Chris Plant Show. It's mailbag day, and I'm going to jump right in with my mailbag question, starting with Eduardo. Eduardo, and I may have spoken to Eduardo out of Florida on the telephone. Eduardo says, Chris, you've been sharing a lot of well-researched content quotes from John Adams, etc., on social media about the American Revolution and founding era lately, and I've been enjoying it. Do you recommend any books? And good stuff. I've got to say fun things. And we're kicking this around today. And Kevin jumped in and he says, our friend Kevin, who helps with the mailbag and social media and all kinds of great stuff, Kevin Tober. And he says, tell Eduardo that I highly recommend the Glorious Cause by Robert Middlecoff. The Glorious Cause by Robert Middlecoff. And he actually attached a photo of it in the emails there. And also, I was going to say, when I first saw the question, I was going to say Ameritopia, the Mark Levin, the great Mark Levin, the great one, and his great books. But all the Mark Levin books are great ones, of course. And On Power by Mark Levin as well. Great stuff, because, you know, Mark Levin loves America. He's on Team America. He's on our side, and he writes great stuff. And I've got to get to work myself, writing books, because, you know, now I've got all this free time on my hands now that I stopped doing television and everything. But Kevin wanted to jump in there too with his selection of late, The Glorious Cause. Kevin's a great thinker and a great guy. So I bet I haven't read it myself yet, but Kevin wanted it in there, so I shared it. And I'm going to recommend Mark Levin, because, hey, he's a friend and his books are so great and pro-American and fact-based and history that's true and verifiable and all that good stuff. Already verified, in fact. Great stuff. But, Eduardo, fun question, and so much to talk about, isn't there? You know, history is on the line. The left is here to rewrite, to demolish history, to reinvent it. Isn't that what they always do? They're reimagining. That's what they're always doing. Reimagining things, which is a mental problem, I think. Reimagining. What are you reimagining? Did you imagine it in the first place? Because you might need help if that's the case. But thank you, Eduardo. And let's go to our next question from Ray Dorman. Ray Dorman. And Ray says, Chris, do you think the Republicans should have a big tent outlining what they want in it to outshine the Democrats? Good question. I've got to say, you know, this big tent, the Democrats are using this big tent party a lot, the phrase. They're using that a lot lately. And it reminds me of the Occupy Wall Street movements when they had to set up the sexual assault tents at all of their encampments. Remember, that was a big tent, because there are so many rapes happening at the in New York and beyond, because they set up these Occupy Wall Street things all over the country, college campuses and stuff. And there was so much sexual assault going on, because every Democrat is a sexual deviant and a criminal, apparently. And so many sexual assaults going on at these gatherings that they literally had to set up big tent. They had to pay, you know, with George Soros's money, pay big tent companies to come in there and set up wedding tents and things like that. I did that when I was a teenager in Chicago, worked for a company that set up the big tents for Milwaukee Fest in Milwaukee, and big for backyards for weddings and things like that. That was a hard job. That was a tough job, but not important now. The big tent, I got to say, you know, the Democrats claim they have a big tent because they racialize everything, and they're like, yeah, bring that black guy over here who's smoking meth. Bring that that crackhead over who we ran for governor in Florida. Stand him here because, you know, he's the first black guy to stand right here and smoke methamphetamine in a glass pipe. And they're very proud of that. And he gets the NAACP Image Award because it's the image that the NAACP is promoting. Meth-smoking, dope-smoking criminals who are fleeing their wives and getting caught up with naked men in hotel rooms. I think the Republicans kind of do have a big tent. They just don't explain it well. You know, I mean, if you're a Democrat and you're black, you need to read a little history. If you're a Democrat and you're Jewish, you need to read the newspaper. If you're a Democrat and you're a woman, you need to stay away from all the Democrat men around because they're all sexual deviants and mentally ill and violent and criminally insane. Honestly, I think, Ray, that the Republicans should explain that so many people that that the Democrats claim are in their rape tent. I think it's always a rape tent, isn't it? That those people shouldn't be a part of the Democrat Party. And really, I wish sometimes that I were the Speaker of the House, so I could come out and hold a press conference and start telling the truth about the Democrat Party and what goes on in politics in Washington and the big lie that is the Democrats. But Ray, I do think that the Republicans, if they could explain themselves, they should hire me for a lot of money to explain how they should say these things, crazy stuff, because those wacky Democrats. It's funny, I know some people around town, and my friend Bill texted me. We're talking about Grenada and my scrubs, and I spent a month in Grenada kayaking and riding a bicycle, and he says, hey, my stepbrother was one of the medical students at St. George's in Grenada who was evacuated, the medical school, who was evacuated from Grenada. It was the United States Marine Corps that was doing that. And I remember the Democrats lying about President Reagan going into Grenada where communists had come in. They built a long runway for Soviet bombers that was only needed for Soviet bombers and not for airliners and tourism. And the Democrats lied about it then. And they had killed the Maurice Bishop, the leader there, lined him up against a wall and shot him and killed him. I went to that wall and stood there. I might have a picture of me against the wall where they killed him and executed him, because that's what commies do. And the invasion, liberating the medical school there, and all that good stuff. And then a couple of days that happened, the invasion. A couple of days after, terrorists bombed the Marine Corps barracks in Beirut, killing 241 Marines. And the Democrats then, I remember saying, oh, Reagan staged a fake invasion of Grenada to distract attention from his failure in Beirut with the Marine Corps barracks bombing. Because the Democrats have been filthy, pathological psychos for a long, long time. And they said all that stuff then. But, of course, the ships had already been pre-positioned off the coast of Grenada in the Caribbean before the Beirut bombing. But the Democrats, they lie about everything. Yeah, and my friend Bill, he said, I asked him, well, what's he doing now? And he says, well, he's partially retired now, but he's practicing OBGYN in Florida and went to medical school in Grenada. That's fun. It's a small planet we have here, isn't it? All right. And Ray Durham, let me just say, the Republicans have a big tent party. They just don't know how to explain it. And they should pay me a lot of money, and I'll help them to put together phrases. They could even bumper stickerize them if they wanted. Remarkable stuff. And outshine the Democrats. Really, I got to say, Ray, I think that the Republicans have a much better argument. The Democrats lie about everything, and they pretend socialism is going to solve all your problems, and you're going to get free stuff, and somebody else is going to pay for it, and not you. And they lie about everything. And you got to have Republicans that can. I'd like to see Thune and Mike Johnson out at the podium more frequently, beating the hell out of the Democrats for the flabbergasting sacks of Julia that they are. You know what I mean? The Republicans need to make the case. They, you know, the Democrats say, oh, big tent. Yeah, sure. Right. Bring security when you go into their big tent. These people. But yeah, Ray, it's just that Republicans need to learn how to message as a verb. The Democrats can do that. They can't do anything else efficiently, but they can do that. Thank you, Ray. The next question comes from Bammo. B-A-M-M-O. I like Bammo. Said, oh, and he says, have you been invited to the rescheduled White House Correspondents' Dinner on July 24th at the Waldorf Astoria on Pennsylvania Avenue? Will you attend? He asks. Here is the reality. I have not been invited. My best girl and I have not been invited. We weren't invited the first time. The reality is those invitations come from media organizations, right? And I might have, in fact, at the White House Correspondents' Dinner, I was not invited by, when the first one happened, by Newsmax TV, even though I think they had a table there or something. And the radio people, I work for Cumulus Radio and Westwood One Radio, and I have no idea whether they attended the White House Correspondents' Dinner or not, but if they did attend the White House Correspondents' Dinner, they didn't invite any of the on-air people from Washington to go to the White House Correspondents' Dinner. And this time, not only was I not invited to the new reconstituted, the rescheduled White House Correspondents' Association dinner this year. Now, I have been to a great many of them over the years, and I don't clamor necessarily to go there, but they could be fun. You see friends and things sometimes. But this time, I've got to say, Bammo, that I'm going to be with my best girl out of the country for this White House Correspondents' Dinner on the 24th, because my best girl and I, we leave the country on, a week from this Friday. We leave on the 17th of July we fly into Venice, and then we go to Trieste by train, where we will board a ship. We got planes, trains, and automobiles and ships already. But we leave the country on the 17th to join our friends for our annual sea cruise. So I would not be here for the dinner, even if I had been invited. But since you asked, not invited in the first place, so I don't have to snub anyone at all, and that's kind of nice. And yeah, we're going to be on an extremely luxurious ship in the Adriatic Sea, going to Croatia and Montenegro and Greece and lots of nice places, islands and things. Yeah, but I won't be here. Fun question though. Yeah, there was a time when I was like, oh, the White House dinner, and I, you know, it was a big thrill every year. Now, it's, for me, anyway, it's a little bit of a yawn. But that's it. Maybe I'm just becoming too jaded, this advanced stage. But a fun question. And it is at the Waldorf Astoria, which on Pennsylvania, which is the old post office pavilion building, which was called for by Benjamin Franklin. And then it became the Trump Hotel when the Trump family redid that beautiful building. And then they offloaded that property. And the Waldorf Astoria is now there. You can go there for a delicious $32 cheeseburger. They got a nice $32 cheeseburger there. Next question. Walmart Shopper asks, hi, Chris. What's the deal with, one, Mitch McConnell, and two, his wife, who reportedly went to China during his hospitalization? Walmart Shopper, those are good and legitimate questions. And the information on Mitch McConnell, who has apparently been in intensive care in the hospital for, what is it, about three weeks now. We know very little about his condition. There were reports, I think probably false reports, that he was in a coma. I don't believe that to be true. His wife, Elaine Chao, repeated cabinet secretary in George W. Bush's administration and then in Donald Trump's first administration, comes from a Taiwanese family, Taiwan, China. The family runs a foundation, and according to the family and Elaine Chao's people, she has people, she's there dealing with family foundation issues and apparently not too worried about the turtle, because he's chugging along in a hospital back here. Maybe they're in constant touch. Maybe they're doing Zoom calls or FaceTime calls or something. That'd be a little scary, wouldn't it? And what's with him? They claim it's the family foundation, her family foundation. And what's the deal with Mitch McConnell? I don't think he's doing too well. He's planning on stepping down from the Senate after this go-round, and that means in January he will leave the Senate permanently. But we'll see. We'll see about all that. Randy, our final mailbag question. Randy asks, hey, Chris, you mentioned Monty Python a lot on your show. What is your favorite bit from Monty Python? That's really a tough one. He says, I have two faves. One is the lumberjack song. I'm a lumberjack and I'm okay. You know, I sleep all night and I work all day. And I dress up in ladies' clothes. And that's, you know, again, the Democrats have taken everything that used to be satire in Monty Python and Mel Brooks movies. The Democrats have turned into reality. You know, they're all lumberjacks now. And they sleep all night and they don't work much all day. But, and I said, and the other is the bishop. The bishop. That's a good one. Randy, I love so much Monty Python. I mean, the movie, obviously the Holy Grail and the Black Knight at the Bridge of Death and Come Back, I'll Bite Your Legs Off. It's Only a Scratch, Just a Flesh Wound. But, you're also referencing, something, you know, that lumberjack song and all that good stuff from Monty Python, from the TV show, which was on public broadcasting, decades ago. And I'm often reminded of the Robin Hood. Remember the Robin Hood thing? And what was his name? They didn't call him Robin Hood. They called him. Yeah, Dennis Moore. Thank you. Yeah, Jeff knows. Dennis Moore riding through the glen. Dennis Moore with his band of men. Steals from the poor, gives to the rich. Stupid bitch. Right? And that's good, because that's about, and those guys were making fun, the Monty Python guys were making fun of wealth redistribution in the United Kingdom, in England back then, and how stupidly it was all working out, the redistribution of wealth, and they mocked it with their Dennis Moore skit with the fake Robin Hood, and he's the lupins in their pants, their big feathers, and they're all living in palaces in their underwear, because Dennis Moore, the Robin Hood-like guy, came by and stole everything from them to redistribute wealth. And then the people living in the palaces had no furniture and no candelabras and no food and no clothes. And the people living in shacks were all dressed like the Queen of France and had silver candelabra everywhere. That's the plural of candelabra and all that good stuff. Monty Python is just an endless treasure trove of great stuff. Wonderful stuff. All right, that's our mailbag for today. Fun questions, and end with Monty Python, no less. Gotta love Monty Python.
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civil authorities have issued a required monthly test for all of Alaska beginning at 2:51 p.m. and ending at 3:51 p.m. This is a test of the emergency alert system and the Alaska Amber Alert system. In the event of an emergency or child abduction, this system would provide important information. This test is now concluded.

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6: The U.S. is conducting new strikes against Iran today. In a post, U.S. Central Command says by order of President Trump, forces have started conducting additional strikes against Iran to further degrade their ability to threaten freedom of navigation in the Strait of Hormuz. The U.S. launched strikes last night against Iran after the regime attacked three cargo ships in the strait. Speaking to reporters at the NATO summit in Turkey earlier today, Trump warned there would be more strikes as Iran keeps going back on their word.
7: They want to make a deal, but they don't know how to make a deal, and then they go around shooting ships at night. I don't like that.
6: President Trump says his number one goal for Iran to not have a nuclear weapon has been achieved. Audio from the roommate and romantic partner of Charlie Kirk's accused killer is expected to be played soon in court. We get more from Chris Caraggio.
8: The audio of Lance Twiggs is part of the prosecution's case against Tyler Robinson that's been laid out during a week-long evidentiary hearing in Utah. Robinson reportedly confessed to Twiggs about the murder. The judge is set to decide if there's enough evidence against him to proceed to trial.
6: Kirk's widow, Erica Kirk, and his parents were once again inside the courtroom. Embattled Maine Senate candidate Graham Plattner is reportedly holed up in his home as the Democratic Party awaits his decision about exiting the race. Plattner has faced growing calls to drop out following a sexual assault allegation. He's expected to announce the decision in a recorded video, which could come at some point today. As Ryan Nobles reports, a former girlfriend, Lindsay Fifield, has made an additional accusation against Plattner.
9: Fifield previously accused Plattner of aggressive physical conduct, especially when he was drinking, which he also denied. Fifield telling CNN that Plattner later apologized to her for his behavior.
6: And until Plattner pulls the plug, however, the Democratic Party is at an impasse, unable to fully refocus on its uphill battle to defeat five-term Republican Senator Susan Collins. I'm Lisa Carton.
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1: What to expect weather-wise for the remainder of the day in the Fairbanks area. Looking at pretty much more of the same, mostly cloudy skies with some intermittent showers mixed in as well. Overnight low tonight around 45, with a high tomorrow around 70.
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9: Currently downtown, it is 73 degrees.

0: have crested the peak of the week. We're going to be all over the map tonight on the world famous Jesse Kelly show. Here's what we have on tap. Yes, I saw the big press conference between Trump and Iran, and I guess we're dropping bombs on him again, and Iran's acting belligerent, and I have all kinds of emails about it. I will touch on that to open up the show. We'll talk more about communists rewarding their friends, how much history is underground, governments, what do they do when they start to crumble, all that patriotism still on the outs in some circles, emails, and so much more coming up tonight on the world famous Jesse Kelly show. So because there was a big press conference about it, and because really, as we speak, it may be happening, may happen before the show's over, may happen after the show's over. When I say it, I'm talking about more bombs dropped on Iran. This is a big thing. Everyone's talking about it. Now we have headlines like this. Oil's back at $80 and stocks slide as Trump says the Iran ceasefire is over. Okay. That is kind of what he said. Here's what else he said.
1: Does this mean that talks with Iran will not resume?
2: I don't care. They can talk, but I think they're wasting their time. They're a bunch of lying guys. I do it my whole life. That's all I do is deals. My whole life is that's how I became president. I guess that's a deal, too, right? But I made a lot of money. I had a lot of great success. Tremendous success. Everything I did, I was successful. And I deal with these guys and I say, this is from a different school. They're liars. They're cheats. They're sick people. They've hurt their people. They killed 54,000 people as of now that were protesting. You know, when people say, how come they haven't taken over? They can't take over because they're dead. They killed them. Nobody's going to take over. They have no guns, and the other side has machine guns. And they're killing them. The press doesn't report it. But they're bad people. They're bad people. And frankly, I don't want to waste my time with them.
0: Well, sounds like things are going well then. We apparently hit them hard last night. And like I said, the threats sound like we're going to do it again tonight.
2: They are behaving very badly, as they have for 47 years. And, you know, we hit them hard last night after they launched. They launched a couple of, you don't have to know about this, you got stuff on your mind, but they launched a couple of drones and one rocket, one missile, and at chips, because they were in the strait, which they have every right to be. And so we hit them very hard last night. Very, very hard. Probably hit them hard again tonight. I'll give them a little warning. We're going to hit them hard tonight. But we'll see how it all works out. No, I'm not happy with them. You know, it's like...
0: Yeah, we got it. And I have so many emails of people, from people, with concerns. Emails like this one. President Trump said no forever wars, yet this Iran war is going on a whole lot longer than Americans were led to believe. Is there any way out of it? A country like Iran will never give up. America could use every missile we have. They still wouldn't give up. Our inventory's low. Okay, it's a European. All right, so maybe the future when it comes to this Iran stuff is bleak, and maybe this thing is going to stretch out for quite a while. That's probably the likely scenario. Maybe we have ways around it. Let's lay this out here. To figure out where we are. First, remember two huge things that you have to set your emotions aside to understand. Because people get so passionate when it comes to Iran and Israel and jihad, and the people get very, very passionate on all sides about this whole thing. Don't care about your passion. Let's deal with reality. Two big realities, right? First one is oil runs the entire world. It is the commodity that runs the entire planet. If you all of a sudden stop 20% of it, 30% of it, 40% of it from flowing, that is not an economic hiccup. That's not, well, we pay $4 a gallon for a couple weeks, going to be a squeeze. It's not that at all. That is global catastrophe. If countries start running out of oil, all right? Now, once we decided to drop bombs on Iran, Iran did what everybody knew they were going to do. Trump knew it. The Pentagon knew it. I honestly, my idiot dog, Fred, probably knew it. Everybody knew this is something that had been widely talked about in military circles forever. What would Iran do? Because Iran, they know they can't stand up to us militarily in some significant way. But this is a terrorist state who, obviously, they're okay with terrorism. It's really what they do. So what do you do if you're Iran? Well, I have one of, if not the most important waterways on the planet on my border, the Strait of Hormuz. Iran is overlooking it. And in some cases, because of the mountainous Iranian coastline, they are actually overlooking it. They're looking down on the Strait of Hormuz. Iran has, as Trump said, 47 years, this has been a terrorist state dealing with this. They've spent probably not all 47, but lots and lots and lots of that time putting things into place that would allow them to close the Strait of Hormuz using rockets, missiles, drones, these fast attack boats and things like that. Things that aren't bunched up in one place so we can just drop a smart bomb on it and eliminate it. Remember, Iran is a huge country. It's the size of the Western United States of America. And they allegedly, obviously I haven't touched them, allegedly they have these different missile sites, drone sites everywhere. Absolutely everywhere. Now, let's get to that everywhere part as we just kind of lay out what we're dealing with here. Trump was talking about the nuclear state. Well, here's what he said.
2: We already got the nuclear material because it's so far underground, nobody's going to be able to get it except us because we have the equipment that can get it. But I call it the nuclear dust. The nuclear material is so far down underneath a mountain, and now that's been determined, that it would take massive machinery that we have that no other country has.
1: Mr. President, so you have no plans to go in, boots on the ground?
2: Why would I go in now? I go in when they're completely either eliminated or whatever happens, or an agreement's made.
0: Trump goes on to say that, hey, we have these incredible satellites. We have Space Force, and if anybody goes for that nuclear material, we will see and we will kill them, okay? Now, I'm sure that's true, by the way, but I also need to correct something because we get confused thanks to movies and television and things like that. Yes, we have an incredible Space Force, Air Force, satellites, amazing technology that can do things I don't even know about at this point in time. Really incredible things. That is all true. However, we do not, and we will not, have the ability to monitor every square inch of a country the size of Iran. Can we monitor the nuclear sites? Of course we can. Pop our things overhead, sit there and watch them? Of course we can. Can we look at every square inch of ground in Iran and take out every single drone site or missile site? No, we cannot. Now, I already talked about the oil reserves and why that's important. The second part of this is critically important to understand. Trump talked about maybe we'll do the blockade. We'll do the blockade again.
3: If we need to, on your order, Mr. President, we will hit even more and even deeper because that's the consequence.
2: And we may put down the blockade. We may put it back, the blockade. And it'll only be a blockade for Iran. Anybody else can have whatever they want. Now, of course, they'll drop some mines if they can, you know, if they can do it. But it's hard because we're taking out those little boats now with the same weapon we used to take out the drug lords and the boats coming in by sea.
0: Okay. So let's touch on that, the boats and the drones and the mines. I mentioned the oil reserves, and then I said the second thing we have to understand is the Strait of Hormuz. I've talked about this before. We have to clarify this over and over again for people who get confused. Jesse, if our Navy has wiped out their Navy, if we have all these incredible helicopters and the technology that can take out these fast attack boats, then why would the Strait of Hormuz be, quote, closed or restricted? I don't understand. We have the most powerful Navy in the world. They are essentially reduced to rowboats. They're not rowboats, but they're essentially reduced to rowboats at this point in time. Why is traffic not flowing through the Strait? 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
12: 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I'm Dan Sullivan. 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

0: It is the Jesse Kelly Show on an amazing Wednesday. Remember, you can email the show your love, your hate, your death threats, your Ask Dr. Jesse questions for Friday. Jesse@JesseKellyShow.com. Back to what we were talking about, because apparently we've already hit Iran. We're planning on hitting them again. We're even calling them loco. We'll get to that in a moment. I said there are two things everyone has to understand and people forget about, and it doesn't get reported on the news, so people take these wildly emotional stances on this entire thing. Oil reserves are a thing. With the Strait of Hormuz closed, nations around the globe were running out of oil. That's why Trump decided to try to get in this MOU, this bad, look, it's a bad deal, but I'm not saying he could have done better. When you're dealing with scumbags like Iran, you're going to get a bad deal. It's a bad deal. So now it looks like Iran, and we're going to get to why here in a moment, is back to attacking ships. The Strait of Hormuz. That's where we're going to focus here really quickly. Let me use an analogy. Let's say the person you love most, maybe it's your wife or your husband, and maybe it's a child, whatever. Let's say they had to start driving to the next town over. The town is 10 miles away. But there's a catch. There is a roving gang of lunatics. And every now and then, they're killing whoever they find on the road. But hey, don't worry. I don't want you to worry, because I have great news. This roving gang, they're only getting one out of every 20 cars. Still sending your wife? Your kid? You see, the gang doesn't have to succeed 20 times to get you to stop sending your child to the next town over. One out of 20 is plenty. Sorry, son. You need to stay home. Iran, yes, they don't have the Navy. They don't have the ability to combat our Navy on the water, but they don't need that. All they need the ability to do is what they did last night or yesterday morning. The time change gets weird. Hit a ship once. Just hit one once. And that will immediately trigger the loss of insurance for all the other ships who are in the strait. And if your ship and the cargo on it is not insured, you're not pulling up an anchor. You are staying right there until there is an insurance policy on your ship. The pickle is Iran doesn't have to succeed a lot, or the majority of the time, or even some of the time. Every now and then it'll work. Every now and then, get a tanker to hit a mine, boom, traffic shuts down. Trump's calling them loco. He's not wrong.
1: So when you say not a success, it's a tremendous success. The fake news likes to say how well they're doing. They're doing terribly. They have 350% inflation. When the war started, they had like 6%, 5%. They have, they want to make a deal, but they don't know how to make a deal. And then they go around shooting ships at night. I don't like that. You know, they're dealing with very fine people. They're dealing with Steve Witkoff. They're dealing with Jared Kushner and J.D. Vance. And they're dealing with Marco and Scott. They're dealing with great people. But I don't know. I think they're a little loco. They're a little crazy.
0: They are. Let's talk about why this may be. Remember, maybe you paid attention to this. Maybe it got too much and it was too confusing and you just ignored it. And if you did, I don't blame you at all, because I got there myself several times. How you would wake up to a headline or a statement from Trump. Hey, we got a deal. We got a great deal. The deal's done. And then in 15 minutes, there would be a report out of Iran. We don't want a deal. There's no deal. We're not even close to a deal. And then 5 minutes later, Trump would say, they're coming to the table. They're excited about this deal. And 5 minutes after that, Iran would say, what deal? Take your deal and shove it. We're not interested in having a deal. All this back and forth endlessly. Who do you believe? What do you believe? One of the points of contention on the deal was this. And the two sides said very different things. Tolls on the strait, meaning can Iran charge a toll to the ships going through the strait. Trump, JD, everybody out there being a spokesman said, no, no, Marco Rubio too, there's not going to be a toll. There'll be no toll, no tolls. We're not going to allow them to have a toll. Iran kept putting out statements that sure made it seem like they were going to charge a toll. They said repeatedly, publicly, you have to get our permission and pay a fee to cross through the strait. I'm not saying something was lost in translation. Iran, they're a bunch of dirtballs. They've been dirtballs since the jihadis took over that place. Bunch of lying, thieving, terrorist acting dirtballs. And now we're stuck trying to deal with them. I'll tell you, I'm going to finish this up in a second because I want to touch on something Trump said about the nuclear dust and where it is and where this thing might be going. And as promised, I think I'm going to deliver a little bit of hope. Maybe there's a light at the end of the tunnel here because it seems like this is hopeless and endless, doesn't it? We're going to have to deal with this. More bombs, more mines, then we have to drop bombs. It seems like this is still going to be going on in the year 2050. I don't think it will. Hang on. Yeah.

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2: The Anchorage Assembly is tabling two motions that seek to censure and possibly remove a colleague who was recently fined for campaign finance violations. Assembly members voted last night to postpone action on two resolutions targeting East Anchorage Assemblymember George Martinez. Some have said he used taxpayer-funded municipal travel to obtain or maintain elevated airline status or other personal travel rewards, and that travel may have coincided with his private business activities. The investigation continues in Fairbanks, where police shot and killed a man after he failed to pull over for a traffic stop. An 86-year-old man dead after being thrown from his raft during a guided rafting trip. Alaska State Troopers say the man and several other people, including the guide, were ejected from their raft during rough rapids. The guided rafting trip was put on by Denali Raft Adventures. Cops say they're investigating the incident. I'm Monica Nelson.
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13: What to expect weather-wise for the remainder of the day in the Fairbanks area? Looking at pretty much more of the same, mostly cloudy skies with some intermittent showers mixed in as well. Overnight low tonight around 45, with a high tomorrow around 70.
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17: Currently downtown, it is 71 degrees.
18: It is the Jesse Kelly Show on a wonderful Wednesday, a hump day. So let's wrap up this Iran talk and say where we're at and why I think there may be some hope, and also a little axe I have to grind here. But before we get to the axe, or before we get to the hope, this is what Trump actually said. May take out the bridges, may take out the desalination.
19: Look, we're not attacking at the highest level. The highest level of the bridges there, which we can knock down. I would say in one day we knock down every single bridge in Iran. There's not a thing they can do about it. Their electric manufacturing facilities, right? Their electric plants where they make their electricity in there. We will, if we have to, we'll take them out. I don't want to do that, but if we have to, we'll take them out. They have desalinization plants. We'll take them out if we have to. I hate to do that. That's probably the one I would like not to do least.
18: Okay. So what are our options if Iran won't stop? Trump just laid it out. Bridges, desalination plants, power plants. Okay. All right. It's tempting to want that. But remember that audio I played? I'm not going to go play it again because it was too long. But remember that audio I played 20 minutes ago or so? When Trump said, people are asking why the Iranians didn't rise up. Well, all the people who would rise up, the Iranians killed them all. Remember Trump said it was 54,000 or 56,000 people? Or something. They killed all those people. All right. So back to the plan. And I'm not saying it's a bad plan, but we're going to start bombing bridges and power plants and desalination plants and things like that. Okay. What does that change? Yes, you're hurting people, no question about it, but if the 50,000 people who could rise up are dead, bombing a power plant doesn't bring them back to life. You're trying to visit enough pain on the Iranian regime to get them to stop, and I understand that strategy, and frankly, that's all these people understand in many ways. I understand it. I'm not criticizing the strategy, but is that going to actually win the thing? I don't know. We're in a bind. We're in an extreme bind. Now for the hopeful part, before I get to my axe to grind. Iran has played this card now for months. As soon as we started dropping bombs on them, they closed the strait. They know about the insurance, the economy, the oil reserves, everything I just said. They've played this card for months. There are no quick solutions, so I'm not going to act like this is going to happen next week, next month. The world is going to start to find a new way. This has happened many times historically where countries are shipping goods to and fro, somehow, some way, sometimes by ship or by land. They're sending goods from A to B for whatever reason. Robbers, a bad country, weather, whatever the reason may be, it becomes too hazardous, too dangerous to ship goods to and fro. The whole history of the world says countries are going to start to figure out a way around it. This is the only card Iran has to play. And because they have played it and played it and played it and played it, eventually they're going to play it out. And yeah, that's a good point. Chris just brought up a headline. Saudi Arabia considers expansion of oil pipeline to the Red Sea. What does that mean? You're probably not staring at a map. That's how you get around having it through the Strait of Hormuz. This is just one thing that I think can come one day. It won't come shortly. Now, let me ask you, what has been the repeated justification from the Trump administration for dropping bombs on Iran when we did? They spritzed out a couple things, but there was one thing that has remained consistent over and over and over and over again. Trump himself has said it a million times. We did it because they can't have a nuclear weapon. Iran can't have a nuclear weapon. I'm never going to allow Iran to have a nuclear weapon. I had to do this because they were about to get a nuclear weapon. In fact, at one point in time, I don't have the audio in front of me right now, he got up and said they were about to attack us. It looked like they were about to have the nuclear weapon and they were about to drop the nuclear weapon on us. That is how the President of the United States of America justified this repeatedly when we went over there. Okay. Iran was about to have a nuke. They were about to have a nuke. They were about to have a nuke. They were about to attack. Ah! So, what's this again?
19: We already got the nuclear material because it's so far underground, nobody's going to be able to get it except us. Because
18: Let me pause. I'll let him play the whole thing for 32 seconds. But we already have the nuclear material. It's so far underground that nobody's going to be able to get it except us. So why did we drop the bombs then? It doesn't sound like Iran was about to have a nuclear weapon. If I believe what Trump just said, I have no reason not to believe what he just said. It sounds like it was an impossibility for them to get a nuclear weapon because, and I quote, it's so deep underground, nobody could get to it but us. I mean, that's what he just said.
19: We already got the nuclear material because it's so far underground, nobody's going to be able to get it except us because we have the equipment that can get it. But I call it the nuclear dust. The nuclear material is so far down underneath a mountain, and now that's been determined, that it would take massive machinery that we have that no other country has.
20: Mr. President, so you have no plans to go in, boots on the ground?
19: Why would I go in now? I'd go in when they're completely either eliminated or whatever happens, or an agreement's made.
18: Can anybody square that for me? I'm sorry to ask an uncomfortable question, but it's my country, same way it's your country. I was told that this is worth higher gas prices. I was told that this is so important, even if it costs us the midterms, even if this causes prices, which are already high, to go up. I was told repeatedly, not once, not twice, repeatedly, I was told Iran is about to get a nuke. Iran is about to get a nuke. I have to. I had no choice. Look, I can't let them get a nuke. I have no choice. But the nuclear material is under a mountain, and they can't even get to it. In fact, Trump says there's no country on the planet that can get to it but the United States of America. So why do we do it? What was the plan? I'm asking the question because this thing has wounded us as a political movement severely. It has wounded us. We have lost Gen Z for the moment. I hope we get them back. 81% disapproval of this whole thing from them. They wanted lower prices. They wanted more jobs. Independents, we have hemorrhaged them for this whole thing. We are at risk of handing the country back to the communists at home. And I was told time and time again that, hey, you want New York City to glow in the dark? They were about to have a nuke any minute. Look, 5 minutes from now, you just got to get a couple more AA batteries, and the nuke was coming. But now that's not true anymore? That was the entire justification for the whole adventure. So, yeah, All right. We're going to move on. It's a bad subject anyway. I don't want to talk about it anymore. Move on. You know what? Do some emails. 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

It is the Jesse Kelly Show on a fantastic, wonderful Wednesday. Remember, you can email the show, jesse@jessekellyshow.com. I may just do those the rest of the show tonight. I got myself upset last segment. Hey, Jesse. Or actually, he says, my goodness, Bronco. They don't call you the Oracle for nothing. I went to a cookout recently, and there was a person there who was a perfect caricature of the communists you described. She drove a Subaru, had a butch haircut, and bashed men. And where does she work? She's employed by the local government in our blood-red county. It would be hilarious if it weren't so awful. Keep warning your listeners about the evils of communism. Whenever I think you might be exaggerating, I find that you're 100% right. I read that. One, because she said about, she talked about how right I am, and you know that's a big thing for me. The second reason I said, what, Chris? The second reason I read that was this. I know these gigantic global issues, you know, Iran and the Strait of Hormuz, they get really, really frustrating because we feel insanely helpless. That there's just nothing you can do to fix this, or I can do to fix this, and honestly, this situation sucks so bad that maybe nothing Trump can do to fix it. So it makes us feel helpless, and sometimes helpless becomes hopeless. Can't do anything. I can't do anything. I can't do anything. Let me remind you that we have to clean up our own house before we worry about the neighbor's house. And once we're done with our house, and once we're done with the neighbor's house, then we can start maybe looking at the next neighborhood over. Then once that neighborhood is good to go, then maybe we can look at the next town over. We have to secure the 5 inches around us. And that means you need to get involved in your local government. And I'm warning you right now, it's going to involve some boredom. It's a school board meeting, and you're going to be daydreaming and browsing on your phone. It's going to be a water board thing. It's going to be a, wait a minute, we have to have a commission. It's a Thursday night. I just got off work. I just want to eat some hot dogs and watch the Stros game. I know. It's boring. It's monotonous. The communist loves it. The communist, especially in red areas, loves it. You know why? Because the place is not burning down yet. So good people don't get involved because there's no five-alarm fire. The communist knows he can ram his agenda through as much as he possibly can at that government job you won't compete for, you won't go out for. He has no other life. He's out there trying to fulfill his religious obligations as a dirty antichrist. So he's down there. He's trying to get on with the Parks Department. You know, it's funny. Parks Department seems to have come up again recently. I just want to remind you of something before I get to the recent story. Town that I am close by, they tried to have a grand marshal for their 4th of July parade a few years ago. Blood red town. It's like all Republicans. And they came to me and said, Jesse, we've got a problem. Turns out they had tracked down some commie, anti-gun lesbian hag to be the grand marshal of the town. And the people of the town were furious about it. There was no widespread support at all. So I started digging into it. Me, Chris, start figuring out what's going on here. Calling this guy, calling that guy, calling City Hall. Hey, who did that? Who made this decision? Who? You know where this decision came from? The Parks Department. Have you ever even seen the front door of the Parks Department in your town? Well, Columbus, Ohio, this happened last week, right before the weekend. Columbus, Ohio got itself in a bit of a pickle. We were coming up on the 250th anniversary, obviously, of our great country, our 250th birthday. And they were going to raise a Somali flag on our Independence Day weekend, and they announced this publicly. Guess who announced it? The Parks Department. They ended up deleting it, and I don't know whether that flag ended up ever getting waved, but and this is not me telling you have to go become part of the Parks Department, but I'm telling you,
in your area, in your safe white picket fence, wonderful church on every corner, in your area, there are dirtball commies who are making decisions on behalf of your town, and they will subvert as much as they can possibly subvert. I don't care where you are. I don't care who you are. There is work to be done locally that you can do. There's nothing you can do about the Strait of Hormuz. Not a single freaking thing. There's nothing you can do about gas prices. That there are things that are simply beyond my control and your control. But there are things we can control and things we can dig into. Maybe you should go. Let me do this. Practical and simple. Right now. In fact, we're about to go to break. Right now. Why don't you get on your phone? I know you're going to during a commercial break anyway. Why don't you get on your phone? And why don't you look up the Parks Department in your city? Why don't you get some names for the people who are involved in the Parks Department in your city? Why don't you spend 5-10 minutes doing some internet sleuthing and look these people up? Go look at their social media accounts. See if there's any kind of history on them out there. Just a little experiment and a little heads up that we have dirty commies ruling over us in small ways, even in red areas, because they get all our losers. They have no life. They know about every single committee, every meeting, every time there's a job opening at the Parks Department or whatever, waste management, doesn't matter where it is. They are showing up because they have nothing else but government power, and they are getting in there. Look up the library. Shoot, go down to the library. Go to the kids section. Tell me what you see. And then ask yourself, could I go be part of that? Maybe clean that up. It's nice and quiet in there. Air conditioning works, usually, anyway. You get free movies, I'm told. You could sit there, read a book, and then maybe the tranny books wouldn't be front and center in the kids section of your local library. Local, local, local, local. All right, we're going to talk about commies rewarding their friends because they do it again. Again, the Democrat Party is just so nakedly corrupt, it's wild. We'll talk about language leading to mindset and mindset leading to performance. That's something we touched on many times on this show. All that, emails, so much more coming up on The Jesse Kelly Show. Hang on.

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Free to work hard, free to move, free to enjoy life without being held back. But if everyday aches and pains are slowing you down, it might be time to declare your independence from pain, just like I did with my shoulder. It's not a quick fix or a temporary mask. It works from the inside out.

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8: President Trump warns today's strikes on Iran could get much worse. The president goes on to say in a Truth Social post, the strikes were retribution for yesterday's bombing of ships by Iran. Richard Engel reports the U.S. launched new attacks on Iranian targets after Iran went after 3 commercial ships in the Strait of Hormuz.
9: Iran fired back. Air raid sirens wailing in Kuwait this morning as Iran's Revolutionary Guard says Iran launched 85 attacks on U.S. military bases in Kuwait and Bahrain.
8: U.S. Central Command says by order of President Trump, forces conducted additional strikes against Iran to further degrade their ability to threaten freedom of navigation in the Strait of Hormuz. Graham Blattner is reportedly holed up in his home as the Democratic Party awaits his decision about exiting the race. The embattled Maine Senate candidate faces growing calls to drop out following a sexual assault allegation. As Ryan Nobles reports, a number of fellow Democrats have been backing away from Blattner.
9: 2 of his top Democratic supporters, Elizabeth Warren and Bernie Sanders, releasing statements saying it is time for him to step aside. Sentiment echoed by many Maine Democrats.
8: Blattner's expected to announce his decision in a recorded video. The judge is deciding whether video from the roommate and romantic partner of Charlie Kirk's accused killer will be played in court. The police interview with Lance Twiggs is part of the prosecution's case against Tyler Robinson that's being laid out during a week-long evidentiary hearing in Utah. Robinson reportedly confessed to Twiggs about the murder. The defense objected to playing the interview, and the judge is deciding behind closed doors. A federal judge has ordered President Trump to pay E. Jean Carroll more than $5 million after a verdict found him civilly liable for sexual abuse and defamation. Trump's lawyers had asked for the payment to be delayed while the Supreme Court considered an appeal request, which was rejected. Carroll will receive the full judgment amount plus interest. I'm Lisa Carton.
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12: What to expect weather-wise for the remainder of the day in the Fairbanks area? Looking at pretty much more of the same, mostly cloudy skies with some intermittent showers mixed in as well. Overnight low tonight around 45. 65 with a high tomorrow around 70.
7: Have you heard the news? Trump on the Iran ceasefire.
0: As far as I'm concerned, it's over.
7: If the war starts again.